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4: Iran fires back. I'm Lisa Lacerra, Fox News. Jordan says 20 ballistic missiles have been launched from Iran toward its territory.
5: The situation is dynamic. It followed the U.S. military disabling five oil tankers, Iranian oil tankers, earlier today. They had disabled 10 in the last week after the Iranians fired ballistic missiles for the second time in 2 days at a U.S. military vessel.
4: Fox's Jennifer Griffin in Washington. Secretary of State Marco Rubio is traveling in Colombia, says the U.S. will not allow Iran's attacks to go unanswered. The U.S. banning dairy products, most alcoholic beverages, and motorcycles from Canada as the trade war escalates. The ban will take effect in 3 weeks. It comes after Canada imposed tariffs on $20 billion of U.S. imports. An Illinois mother of four charged with killing her two-year-old son, and the defense argument sounds familiar after an appearance in Will County Court.
6: Prosecutors say 40-year-old Corey Walsh had become very invested in the Lindsay Clancy murder trial in Massachusetts, texting friends about that case just hours before her toddler son was found dead in the basement by a neighbor who found Walsh with cut wounds and a knife in a bathtub. Court records show Walsh told police her son was the devil. Defense attorney Andrea Lyon says Walsh had a psychotic break, but that this is not related to the Clancy case.
7: Speculation that this has anything to do, that it's a copycat or anything like that, is baseless and cruel.
6: A judge ordering Walsh to remain in custody for now, but she is receiving mental care.
4: Fox's Lisa Brady. The jury, four-person in the Clancy trial, tells a local Boston TV station the lone holdout admitted he had reasonable doubt about her guilt, but still would not acquit Clancy. The judge declared a mistrial last week after jurors failed to reach a unanimous verdict on whether Clancy was criminally responsible. America's listening to Fox News.
8: Here's your LA's 18 Storm Tracker forecast for tonight. Sky is partly cloudy and it's a warm summer night. Overnight lows heading down to around 70. A partly sunny day tomorrow. It's hot, it's muggy, it's breezy. High temperatures up into the low 90s. Showers and thunderstorms are likely on Thursday. Could be some locally heavy rain in there. We'll be in the mid-80s Thursday. Partly sunny, less humid on Friday and cooler. We're down to the low 80s. I'm Chief Meteorologist Bill Meck on Lexington's News, Traffic and Weather Station. 97.3 FM WVLK.
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1: Hello, America. Mr. and Mrs. America, welcome back. You know, Ivanka Trump puts out a video of her riding a horse as the sun's going down on the beach. It's beautiful. Beautiful scenery. And this horse is galloping so fast. I'd be scared to death, Mr. Perdue. Did you see this? Way too. And her arms are out, so she's riding basically with her legs, which is really phenomenal. And the toxic morons on the internet, left and right, tells us, mediaite, are criticizing her. And in economic times like this, that's really thoughtless, you know? What are they talking about? She's riding a horse on the beach as the sun's going down. That horse is galloping. I mean, that's not... What does it have to do with anything? Economic. Well, it just demonstrates, you know, the rich are the rich. Are you kidding me? So do everybody have to pretend to be poor? Excuse me. And down and out? I don't get it. You know, when I was a kid, everybody wanted to be rich. They didn't want to be Karl Marx. They didn't want to be Imam Muhammad. They wanted to be rich. They wanted to be successful. Maybe they wanted to be famous. But, you know, we get hit in the head, and we got our lives to live, and we got to put food on the table with our families and so forth and so on. These are decisions we make. Sometimes we make them because we have to make them. Other times, because we want to make them. But why should I or anybody else say, what the hell is she doing riding a horse on the beach? On dusk? Or is it dawn? And I'm looking at it completely differently, like, holy, you know what? How the hell did she do that? Truthfully. Truthfully. I have no problem with it. None. None whatsoever. And I don't know why people are whining about everything. If you're unhappy with your life, fix it. We're not going to expand, or shouldn't, we might, a government program and add more debt to the debt. There's nothing the government can do. There's nothing we want the government to do. That's the thing about freedom, isn't it? And free will. Things don't always work out like you want them to work out. And you know what a mature adult does when that happens? They figure out another way to do it, or they try it again. They don't say, hey, that guy over there's got more money than me. Take it from him. Get it. Excuse me? I need a government program to be expanded to cover me, too. What are you talking about? This isn't the American way. This is the NatCon way. This is the Marxist way. Don't look for government. Government's not going to do anything that's going to be lasting or worthwhile for you or your family. I understand government's there if you have a little period of time where there's a problem, that sort of thing, and so forth and so on. We got local government. We got state government. We got federal government. We got county government. Government coming through our ears. $40 trillion in debt worth. The New Deal, the Great Society, the Square Deal, every schmear deal you can possibly think of. I got another program in mind. Again, I remember when Hillary Clinton said, I've got a million ideas. I go, oh, my God. And then they wrap it in the same socialist, it's the common good. What's the common good? Well, the common good, you know. What? We take care of the family. No, we don't take care of the family. All right, you really want to have your heads explode out there? If you're a husband and a father, okay, you ready, Rich? Here we go. It's your responsibility to take care of your family. Don't get me wrong. Women want to work, they can work. My mother's mother worked her whole life. when work wasn't even, you know, considered a thing for women to do, she worked. And she worked hard, and she raised two kids on her own. And my mother worked her whole life. God bless her. Her whole life, when she had three boys, rambunctious boys, she worked her whole life with the kids, us. And she made it work. Because if you choose to have children, that's what you do. That's what you do. The women in my family have all worked. They didn't need a government program. They didn't need a government subsidy. They didn't even think about government. It's just instinctively the right thing to do if it's the right thing to do. Stay-at-home moms, they work hard. I couldn't do it. First of all, I can't breastfeed. You understand what I'm saying, Mr. Producer? But nonetheless, in all seriousness, I can't do that. Day in and day out, no way. Okay. But that's why mothers are different than fathers. Yes, they are. And mothers have some, I don't know, innate character and talent that we guys don't, and vice versa. It's okay. It's okay to be a guy, and it's okay to be a gal. Did I say that? Yes, I did, and I meant it. But to me, if you're a father and a husband, whatever your wife does, whatever you agree that she does, whatever she wants to do, in the end, it's still your responsibility. Is that old school? I don't care if it is or not. It's your responsibility. It's not the government's responsibility. It's not some jackass online telling you it's the government's responsibility. Look at this, Henrietta. We got a $9,000 check for you staying home and working. What? As a housewife or a... Am I even allowed to use that phrase anymore? I don't think I am. Am I, Mr. Bidus? Am I going to be dunked now? Housewife? What did he say? What did I say? I said housewife. No. Don't ever say that again. Don't ever say what again? House or wife? Housewife. Don't say it. Don't say what? Housewife. Don't say it again. Don't say it. To stay home wife? What is it, Mr. Producer? Help me. Stay home person? Is that what you say about your wife? Oh, my wife, you know, my person went to work today. No. Whatever. Well, you know what I mean, and I don't really care how it comes out, but you get my point. I'm not worried about, the language is just unacceptable. Jew, it's okay. You know, we hear this other stuff all the time. Did you hear what he said? What? Really, the smart aleck. What did he say? It was very improper, very unclassy. What did he say? I don't know, he's a Jew. Oh, excuse me. Just kidding, relax. Just kidding. So we heard enough of, I think, Abdul El-Sayed at the convention of the Islamic Society of North America. You think they'd let me in there, Mr. Producer? I think I'd get the eyes, boy. I'll tell you what. Get the eyes. No, I don't think they're... I think I'd be as welcome there as I would be in Mecca or Medina. And you know, if you're not a practicing Muslim, you're not allowed to be there. Did you know that? Did you know that, Rich? You're not allowed to be there. But Israel's apartheid. Israel's apartheid. Christians can go wherever they want. Muslims can go wherever they want. Arabs of any denomination go wherever they want. You know, this one, that one, wherever you want, do what you want. Apartheid. Meanwhile, you can't go to the Temple Mount. Wait a minute. That's Mount Zion, the holiest place in the Jewish, in Jewish history. Yeah, but we put a mosque there. You're not allowed to go there. Medina, this one, you can't go there. Why? Or how about buying a house in Qatar? Honestly, the only person I know who's not Muslim who can buy a house in Qatar is Qatarlson. Qatarlson. Has he bought a house yet? Do we even know, Mr. Producer? Because I don't think he has. You'd think he'd buy the house, he'd do one of his shows, you know, like, you know, one of those channels with that, with, you know, House Hunters and so forth. House Hunters of Qatar. You know, they go there and he shows. I wonder what, why don't they do a show like The Housewives of Qatar? You know that whole series they do? Where they're pulling each other's hair out and everything else? I think The Housewives of Qatar would be very interesting. Of course, they're covering their faces, they're covering their heads, you can't really see what's going on, but nonetheless, you can imagine. I'll be right back.
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0: Welcome back, America. We have with us for the first time Bart Hester. He's the president pro temp of the Arizona State Senate. He came to my attention because when the radical left-wing government in the U.K. decided that they were going to boycott products from Judea and Samaria and beyond, by the way, out of Israel, he noted that, wait a minute, Arkansas, we have a law here to fight back against that sort of thing. How are you, sir?
1: Man, it's great. Thanks for having me on tonight.
0: It's my pleasure. So tell us about what Arkansas can do. I read what you were saying. The governor, your governor, Sarah Huckabee, has said Sanders has said the same thing. Tell us about it.
1: Well, what we can do in response, of course, back in 2017, the legislature, bipartisan, maybe one or two votes against it in the entire House and Senate, said, look, if you're going to boycott our Jewish friends in Israel, then we're going to boycott you back from a state level. So what I said today was, look, if countries want to start this, not just businesses, the state of Arkansas can respond, and we can add countries to our list of those that we won't do business with if you're going to unfairly treat the people of Israel and the Jewish people.
0: There's now 11 European countries who are thinking about doing it. 11 European countries. Now, these are many of the same countries that are in NATO and don't help us. When we ask them for help, they don't help themselves. In many ways, I would say your state senator, in many ways I would say, Senator, is Europe is really kind of dying. And for them to try and project their policies onto little tiny Israel that's, you know, it's fending for itself, it's defending itself. Even in Judea and Samaria, it's having to defend and fend for itself and so forth. What is it that Arkansas can do, and what do you think Arkansas is going to do?
1: Well, you know, there's not a lot we can do except for say, hey, most of these countries, tongue-in-cheek here, if they ceased to exist, Arkansas may never know it. The United States wouldn't affect us a lot.
2: Right.
1: But if we have a problem with them, it's going to affect them in a big way. And so what we can do from the state of Arkansas is say, hey, we're not going to do any business with you if you're going to treat our friends this way.
0: Mm-hmm. Now, do you have, I assume there's investments, maybe pension plans. You folks going to look at all that stuff and see what connections there
1: are?
0: That's
1: right. That's right. You know, we're a small state, but we have billions of dollars in pensions. We spend billions of dollars a year in supporting the people of Arkansas. And no doubt a lot of that money is spent through companies that are owned not necessarily just in Arkansas or United States, but have investment from other places. And look, I believe they're making these actions because they're weak. And it shows. It shows they're weak in a lot of different areas. The world is seeing that. And so they step up and say they're going to do something that I feel like they're not big enough to actually own up to. We're going to mm-hmm. see.
0: And here's the thing. What's going on, Judea and Samaria, the West Bank, it was never the West Bank. It was the West Bank of Jordan that took it over in 47 and just occupied it. And then the Israelis or the Jews at the time fought back and reacquired it. And this is the literal birthplace, Senator, the literal birthplace of Judaism and the 12 tribes coming together in Shiloh in Judea. And so how can it be claimed that this land belongs to the Palestinians who didn't even exist?
1: Well, it's absurd. Look, I just a few years ago, I took my whole family, all eight of us, paid for it myself, went and spent 10 days, and we walked, you know, we went all over Israel. We clearly went into the Judea and Samaria. We had a fantastic experience, but you have to, when you are there, it's hard for somebody that's never been there to have a lot to say about it, right? You know, we've been there. I've been there now several times. It's a very meaningful place to me and my family.

0: It's something very meaningful in our Christian faith. We say that I heard Micah Huckabee say this, that the Jewish people, they have no obligation to the Christian faith, but the Christians have absolute obligation to the Jewish people. You know, our Lord and Savior was Jewish born and Jewish died.
1: Why do you think Britain, I feel like these left, it's these left-wing governments, there are sort of conservative parties that are trying to win in these various European capitals, they're trying to win these elections because, you know, their countries are under assault. And but these left-wing, and they're really left-wing governments in Europe, they're open to all this kind of immigration, and their attacks on Israel, while Communist China is doing what Communist China is doing, are they doing it because it's small? Are they doing it to appeal to this growing movement or the migration into their countries? Why do you think they're doing this?
0: Well, we see a lot of people, ignorant people, say crazy things in the United States. But in Europe, they get to say crazy things because they live under the protection of Israel and under the protection of the United States of America. So they get to say crazy things. And while on the when the doors are closed, they've got to be thankful for the protection Israel provides them as the United States.
1: Well, very interesting. So we'll keep an eye on this. And, you know, Tom Cotton's a close friend of mine and a great friend of the program, too. You know Tom well, don't you?
0: I do. In fact, I'll tell you, the reason I filed this bill back in 2017 was, you know, Senator Cotton called me and said, hey, have you ever heard of this anti-BDS? And I hadn't. And he goes, educate yourself. Let me send you some information. I think it's something the state of Arkansas needs to do. And we did that because of the leadership from Senator Cotton on a federal level, passing that down to me on a state, and we were able to deliver.
1: He's one of a kind. He's a man of great character. I'm very, very proud of our friendship, my family's friendship with him. And we appreciate what you're doing there, Senator, as well. It's very, very important that each state, there's 40 states that have laws, 40. It's important that they step up. Some of the blue states won't step up, but all the red states at least should step up. God bless you, my friend.
0: Hey, well, thank you so much, and we're in this fight. Thank you for continuing to fight every day, and appreciate our friends like you, you talking about it, getting it out to the people. Appreciate AIPAC, the Israeli-American Council, who spend the time, effort, and energy to come into states and help pass this type of legislation.
1: Well, God bless you, brother. Thank you very, very much. I was thinking, Mr. Producer, maybe I should bring it back on Fox. Do you think that everybody would lose their minds on the anti-Semitic left and right? I don't know the guy. I've bumped into him once in my life. Wouldn't it be perfect to just ask him, what do you guys do, and so forth, so we could take all the mystery out of it, don't you think? Maybe I ought to bring him on radio first. But I think I should do it. He really does. Now, they tend to be more liberal than I am, to be perfectly honest with you. We'll be right back.
2: The midterms are almost here, and Republicans could be in deep trouble. Polls show Democrats leading in key races. Tonight, Rob Finnerty on Newsmax reveals the growing threat from the DSA and the radical left. With less than 60 days to go, Finnerty says it's time for the GOP to hit the panic button. The House may go, and control of the Senate is up for grabs. 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Americans are angry. And Newsmax shows you how the progressive left wants total control of Congress. Tallarico, El Sayed, AOC, Bernie Sanders. Finnerty reveals President Trump's secret plan to fight back. Don't miss Finnerty tonight at 8 p.m. Eastern on Newsmax. 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
3: Here's your LAX 18 Storm Tracker forecast for tonight. Sky is partly cloudy and it's a warm summer night. Overnight lows heading down to around 70. A partly sunny day tomorrow. It's hot, it's muggy, it's breezy. High temperatures up into the low 90s. Showers and thunderstorms are likely on Thursday. Could be some locally heavy rain in there. We'll be in the mid-80s Thursday. Partly sunny, less humid on Friday, and cooler. We're down to the low 80s. I'm Chief Meteorologist Bill Meck on Lexington's News Traffic and Weather Station. 97.3 FM WVLK.
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1: You know, over the past month, more and more people have been reaching out to Monetary Gold for the free evaluation of their current gold holdings because there are markets within the precious metals markets, like different products, maybe different coins from different countries, different dates of coins, gold bullion that is bars and so forth and so on. 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Okay, let's take some calls, shall we? I think we shall. All right, let's go to Gary Winslow, Arizona, the great WBTK. Go.
2: Yes, sir. How are you doing this evening?
1: All right, buddy. How are you?
2: I'm doing well, thank you. I'm getting so tired of these Muslims bad-mouthing the United States. If they don't like us, when I was a kid, we had a bumper sticker that said, America, love it or leave it.
1: Yeah, me too.
2: Why would you go somewhere? Why would you go somewhere if you don't like that country?
1: I'm going to tell you why. Because they've been told to conquer us.
2: I know that, and they're already admitting that on the TV, on the radio, so we've got to do something about it.
1: Well, we've either got... I would like our ruling class to figure out what to do and do it. You know, it's very frustrating, isn't it, Gary? Very frustrating. We've got people that are on zoning boards. They need to step up. We've got people who are in local government. They need to step up because this is where a lot of the action is. On the other hand, I think Biden regime and the Democrats have let so many people in here from the third world who do not want to assimilate, particularly from the Middle East and so forth. People who don't want to assimilate should not be in the door. That's it. That's it. We all have different backgrounds. We assimilate into the greatest country on the face of the earth. It doesn't mean we have to give up our ancestry, but it means we're part of the American culture, whoever we are. But when you have people preaching that's not what the faith believes, and that's not what Sharia law requires, and Sharia law is the highest law for you in this land. Well, obviously that can't work, can it?
2: Not at all. Not at all. I did two tours over there in Iraq and in the Middle East. And if they did over there in their own country what they're doing here in our country, they'd mm-hmm. be beaten, probably raped, and then they'd be beheaded. I mean,
1: they'd be taken out back. Exactly. Or no, maybe they'd be made a public display, is your point. I think you're right. And by the way, thank you for your service, Gary. God bless you, my friend. And I agree with you 100%. We got to get our heads around this thing. We, the public, there's only so much we can do, but we need to show up at school board meetings. We need to show up at these zoning boards. These zoning boards and these zoning board members should be made famous. And if they're bad, they should be made infamous. They've been operating in the shadows long enough. They have to approve these mosques. They have to approve these centers or what I call these segregated fortresses. You're not even allowed to walk into these places. You're not welcome. It's crazy. Let's go to Dallin, Idaho Falls, Idaho, the great K-A-O-X. How are you?
3: I'm doing great. It's a pleasure speaking with you, and thank you for taking my call.
1: Thank you.
3: You were talking a little bit ago about this $9,000 program and the $40 trillion in debt and the $300 trillion in IOUs.
1: Oh, yeah.
3: And I came up with a thought a few years ago that I wanted to share with you that I don't think there's 10 politicians in Washington that understand this. Mm-hmm. 1 trillion seconds, not minutes, not days, not hours, 1 trillion seconds was 32,000 years ago.
1: If you times that by
3: 40, and we paid a dollar a second, it would take us 1.25 million years to pay off the debt that we have at $40 trillion.
1: Crazy.
3: How did we ever get that far in debt?
1: We're not going to be able to. And it's not even about paying all of it off. We're not paying it down. And we have entitlements. They're out of control. You know, they can blame Trump all they want, but it's not Trump. This has been going on a long time. And you remember Doge and Elon Musk and the president and their team trying to find places to cut spending. Who was howling like a stuck pig? Who was squealing like a stuck pig? The Democrats.
3: Yep.
1: Who else? The media.
3: Yep.
1: And they start with their stories. This one's going to die. This one's going to go without. This one and this one and this one. There's two presidents in my lifetime who tried to take it on, and that was Reagan and Trump. And Trump really has done a fantastic job. 250,000 federal jobs have been removed. And but, you know, he can't do it by himself, not under our system of government. And he and Musk and their team, I mean, they were coming up with stuff, and they came under withering attack. And so now you have phony conservatives. You have people actually in the administration, too, who are big government, you know, like light socialists. And if somebody raises a concern like me, did you know I'm an establishment conservative? What the hell is that? What does that mean?
3: Yeah.
1: Now, somebody has to speak up against this stuff. And we're not helping working families. We're not helping women. We're not helping fathers. We're not helping anybody by adding another penny to this debt. There's certain things the government need to do. Like protect us, like have a strong military. And we've been, you know, basically leeching money out of the military to pay for all these other programs and so forth. Well, we need to reverse that. But I don't think we've got the guts to do it. I don't think we've got the talent to do it, pretty much. And now they're off and running about NatCons. You hear that phrase, national conservatism. It's nothing new. What it is basically more spending, more government, more intervention. But we're going to do it better, don't you know? No, we're not. All right, I have silenced you with my genius. All right, my friend, thank you for your call. I appreciate it. I know it's a lot to digest. It's very frustrating. Very frustrating. Let us go to Joel, Surprise, Arizona. Our great affiliate there, WFSX. How are you?
4: Hi, Mark. I'm doing great. Thanks for taking my call.
1: Yes.
4: I just wanted to reflect on 9/11. I remember it as a beautiful sunny day like most people. I don't think there was any clouds in the sky. And across the country, but now the cloud in the sky is Mondami. Mm-hmm. And 150,000 people signed a document saying that they don't want him there for the for that day of memoriam. And mm-hmm. there were people speaking out. The families, they said they don't want to have a fight. They don't they just don't want him there because he endorses Hassan
1: Puker.
4: And then the mullah or whatever that you would call him, the guy that endorsed 9/11, and mm-hmm. it's just disgusting. And the thing about Mondami is, I can't stand his smirky smile. He was only mm-hmm. 9 years old. Mm-hmm. What the heck does he know about 9/11 other than hating America? And he's one of those people as an installation for Islamic jihad.
1: Remember, he was endorsing international jihad. Remember all that?
4: Yeah.
1: People need to understand jihad means military-style or terrorist-style attacks on Jews. That's what it means, jihad, international jihad. He was endorsing it. Now, this guy's the real deal. He's not the Manchurian candidate. He is the Islamic candidate. He's exactly what we've said he is. And he's made it abundantly clear. Every now and then I'll burp some comment like, it's not nice to stab a Jew in the heart or something. But generally speaking, he is exactly what we knew he would be. Thank you for your call, my brother. We'll be right back.
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0: myself listening to more and more music at night, Mr. Producer. More music and Don Rickles appearances. Can you explain that? And the things Rickles used to say, you could never say today. Never say today, because society censors everybody, you know. But he didn't mean anything. He would attack everybody, including his own faith, his own wife, his own family. It was all funny, but today, no, you don't understand. You'll get killed if you say that. You know, folks, you cannot understand what's happening in the Middle East by watching a few minutes of left-wing news or scrolling social media. The headlines give you the explosion. They don't give you the history, the context. They don't tell you how we got here, and they don't tell you what's coming next. Israel sits at the center of a conflict, a conflagration, with consequences far beyond the region. The real threat of a wider war, all of it, is on the line. That's why the great pastor John Hagee wrote The Middle East Conflict. You're going to love this book, The Middle East Conflict. If you want to understand the forces driving this war, you need the history. And you need it for yourself and for the next generation. 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You're going to love what you're supporting, John Hagee Ministries. It's a fantastic, fantastic ministry. 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Okay. It's my Yiddish. Okay. Let's go to Jason, Kensington, Maryland, the great WMAL, WMAL. Go right ahead.
1: Yeah. Hey, there you go, Mark. How you doing?
0: There you are. How are you?
1: Good, mate. How you doing?
0: I'm all right, brother.
1: Yeah, good.
0: Hold on. Remind me where in Australia you're from.
1: I'm from a little area called the Sunshine Coast, and it's just north of Brisbane on the east coast, central east coast.
0: Man, I just wish I remembered the town my soon-to-be in-laws are from. Oh, darn it. I'll know next time you call. All right, go right ahead.
1: Yeah, I got a real problem with this Clancy trial. I mean, you know, if you're going to blame women's hormones on, you know, killing your children, what are they, setting a precedent? What are we going to have to start checking women now with some sort of test to if they work in the childcare industry? Are they going to start testing women for possible hormonal problems that could cause harm to children? I mean, it's just...
0: But this is a very important point you mentioned. There was an op-ed, written by this in the New York Post, I think it was last week, by a very courageous woman whose name escapes me. And she said, does this mean we can't elect women to the presidency, or they can't serve as generals, or they can't fly jets, or they can't do 1,000 other things? I mean, she said, this reliance... on the hormonal issues and so forth and so on is very anti-woman and will set the entire, you know, career woman path backwards because of the arguments that are being made about this killer. Go ahead.
1: No, it's ridiculous. I mean, the thing is, to all this money these people have raised, mostly these lefty women, the money should be given to the husband. I mean, they've raised all this money. And the thing is, these are the same people who support abortion, of course. It's almost like an extension of abortion. They think, well, it's my body, my choice. I can go out there and kill my children and blame the hormones for it. I mean, it's just
0: ridiculous. Some of them clearly, you're right. All right, Jason, thank you, brother. You take care of yourself. Let's keep moving. Joe, Grapevine, Texas, the great WBAP. How are you, Joe?
2: I'm great, Mark. How are you, my friend?
0: I'm doing well, thank you.
2: We're good. It's an honor and a privilege. Mark, I believe Texas Instruments is still going. I know the highway around there is just, you wouldn't even recognize it, the roads around there now.
0: I think it was called Central Highway. Does that sound right?
2: It's 635. It's off 635.
0: Way back when.
2: And 75. Yeah. Yeah, 75 was the one that ran in front of it.
0: Well, here's the thing. When I was there, it's a long time ago. You know, I was in my 20s. Plano was nothing. I mean, it had like maybe 25,000 people tops. I almost bought a house there for like $30,000, $32,000. And now it's a hopping suburb. It's a very important Republican suburb, which is precisely why these Islamists put that epic, or whatever they called it, fortress where they are and where they did.
2: Well, talking about that, Mark, the reason I called, it's pertaining to that as well as the real estate business. We had someone, excuse me, on this channel a few days ago, maybe a week ago, and it was pertaining to the real estate business and the banking. There has been a lot of these, excuse me, S1B1 visas that have moved in here. Mm. And AI apparently has come in, and some of them, what's talk.
0: Joe, do me a favor. Call back tomorrow. We're out of time. I'm sorry about that. Do call back tomorrow. Call early so you get in. We salute our armed forces, police officers, firefighters, emergency personnel, our truckers. ICE, we love you folks. Thank you. The men and women in Israel, the men and women in Ukraine, the men and women in Iran. We haven't forgotten you. See you tomorrow.
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9: Iran hits back. I'm Lee Silicera, Fox News. Jordan says 20 ballistic missiles from Iran have been fired into its territory.
10: It followed the U.S. military disabling five oil tankers, Iranian oil tankers. They had disabled 10 in the last week after the Iranians fired ballistic missiles for the second time in 2 days at a U.S. Navy vessel. The Navy vessel was able to maneuver and evade those missiles.
9: Fox's Jennifer Griffin in Washington. A federal judge in Missouri has temporarily blocked the state from using its old congressional districts in the November election after the U.S. Supreme Court declined to get involved. The federal court action came just days after the Missouri Supreme Court said the state cannot use a new House map backed by President Trump in the November election because citizens turned in thousands of petition signatures demanding a statewide vote on it. The U.S. Supreme Court declined to take up an appeal. The head of the Smithsonian Institution is leaving his role later this year.
11: Amid tensions with the Trump administration, the Smithsonian Secretary Lonnie Bunch says he will step down at the end of the year. In a statement, Bunch says he's leaving with very mixed emotions and heartfelt gratitude. He has led the Smithsonian, which operates dozens of museums, libraries, and research facilities since 2019. But Smithsonian leadership has faced criticism from President Trump, who accuses the museums of promoting radical transformation of society. Chief Justice John Roberts, who serves as chancellor of the Smithsonian, praised Bunch, saying he's pursued excellence in the telling of our nation's history.
9: Fox's Jared Halpern at the White House. Republican Johnson Nunu will face Democrat Chris Pappas in November in the race to replace retiring New Hampshire Senator Jeanne Shaheen. Sununu spent 6 years in the U.S. House and one in the Senate before being ousted by Shaheen in 2008. 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
12: Here's your LA's 18 Storm Tracker forecast for tonight. Sky is partly cloudy and it's a warm summer night. Overnight lows heading down to around 70. A partly sunny day tomorrow. It's hot, it's muggy, it's breezy. High temperatures up into the low 90s. Showers and thunderstorms are likely on Thursday. Could be some locally heavy rain in there. We'll be in the mid-80s Thursday. Partly sunny, less humid on Friday, and cooler. We're down to the low 80s. I'm Chief Meteorologist Bill Meck on Lexington's News, Traffic and Weather Station. 97.3 FM, WVLK.
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Tuesday, September 8th, 2026. Welcome to the Guy Benson Show, everyone. I am Guy Benson. I'm back, baby. So happy to be here with all of you after an extended absence. I was on paternity leave. More on that in just a second. Amazing, important time with my family. But if you know me, and many of you do, even if just through the radio, just through the pod, you've gotten to know me over the years, you know that I was very ready for this moment and was looking forward to it for weeks. And here we are together in this new broadcast week. Hope you had a great long weekend, a good Labor Day recharge. I would say that I am not tanned. I am not rested, but I am ready. I am ready to be here, and we've got a great show in store over the next 3 hours. We air 3 to 6 p.m. Eastern every weekday. Then, of course, around the clock for free on a podcast. Brett Baier, chief political anchor here at Fox News. He will be our guest later this hour. Byron York will be here on the midterm elections in our next hour. And then a lightning rod for quite a bit of criticism, Enes Kanter Freedom. He will join us to discuss his dalliances with the WNBA, his offer to play in the league, maybe even lead the league, the blowback and pushback he's getting, why he's doing all of it. He will be our guest in our third and final hour as the show unfolds here. GuyBensonShow.com, our website, the podcast, as I mentioned, free every day, on demand, no charge at all. 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If you're not familiar with me, or if you like forgot who I am, because I was gone for weeks on this parental leave, I'm a Fox News political analyst and a senior columnist at the Washington Examiner. I'm looking at this microphone in front of my face. And by the way, if it sounds particularly excellent, high quality, that's because it is brand new. It's part of the new GBHQ, as I'm calling it here at the show. Much more on that to come in the weeks ahead. But I'm really excited about that. Just a little teaser there. But I'm looking at the mic, not just admiring how nice it is in this incredible studio that I'm sitting in. Again, a bit of a teaser. I'm like, do I remember how to do this? Is this thing on? And I think it is. I think we're all systems go as we're back. I will thank individually all of the guest hosts who helped keep this thing going in my absence. At the end of the show, during the home stretch, we've got a lot to catch up on with Christine and the whole team. So that is still yet to come at the tail end of today's show, but I just did want to address out of the gate the fact that I have been gone now for the better part of not quite 2 months, but it was for the very best reason. And many of you are aware, we welcomed, my family did, a new child into the world, into our family in mid-July. She is the sweetest little girl. She is starting to sleep really well, thank God. Took a while, but she's starting to get the hang of it. And I just had that opportunity during some of these summer weeks to be here and do the thing in the middle of the night and all the bottle feeding and burping and the things that are sometimes monotonous and challenging and frustrating when she's crying. But it is what life is all about. And also spending time here with my family, with our son, who's about to go off to preschool tomorrow, if you can believe that. It seems like I blinked. He was just born. Now he's got a backpack that he's all excited to bring to school. He's really stoked. He is more ready for this than we are. But that's probably something we might discuss later on in the week. I anticipate it going well. But a lot of things happening at, we'll just call it like the family life, GBHQ family edition of my world over these last several weeks, almost 2 months, with our daughter turning 8 weeks old tomorrow. And I'm just so grateful again to everyone who helped make this show a success while I was gone, the forbearance of everyone in this audience. I heard from many of you, the patients saying, hey, we miss you. Come on back, but have fun with your family. Programming directors of our affiliates around the country, thank you. A lot of gratitude here. And we'll have fun talking about some of those emotions in due course, probably mostly in the home stretch, which is what we brand the final segment of the show in our third hour. But I didn't want to just like come back after weeks off and pretend like nothing had happened. I wanted to explain for those of you who didn't know why I was gone, again, for the most joyous reason imaginable. But to reiterate,
it's time to buckle down and get back to work. Because we are now, what, less than 2 months away from a consequential midterm election cycle. This week, the Republicans will make their case in Dallas, Texas, at this first ever midterm election experiment, this jaunt that they're taking down to the Lone Star State. And we will be covering some of that. And as we look ahead to November, there's something else, something that's happening sooner, something that's been on my mind now for a while, coming up at the end of this week. And I'm happy that I'm back on the air to talk about what are some pretty somber, sobering anniversaries. On Thursday, the day after tomorrow, we will mark 1 year since our friend Charlie Kirk was murdered in cold blood because of his political speech during his political speech. An absolutely awful day. Something that still makes me sick to my stomach. And the implications of what happened, where we are a year later, that's something that we will get into on this show later in the week. And then, of course, on Friday, it is September 11th. And it's not just any September 11th. It is 25 September 11ths hence from what I still believe was, to make it personal, the worst day of my life. I know for a lot of Americans who were alive and aware at the time, it is a day that none of us will forget. There was this rallying cry. There were a few of them in those early days. United we stand and never forget. And I will give the country credit. In those days and weeks, as the shock was still fresh, united, we did stand, for the most part. And nothing lasts forever, and politics always seeps in and intervenes in some way. But for a good while there, it didn't matter how you voted, what you looked like. Almost unanimously, overwhelmingly, this country was united in grief, in horror, in anger. And say what you will about policy decisions that were made in the aftermath of those attacks, whether it was here at home or wars abroad, and some decisions were made that were excellent, some not. I think a lot of us were expecting at least one, if not more, major large-scale attacks after 9/11 that never came. Thank God. And a lot of people deserve a lot of credit for that, including the men and women of our military, of our intelligence services, of law enforcement. And I think, looking back 25 years later, if you had told me September 12th, September 14th, September 20th, 2001, hey, you'll be talking about this 25 years from now, and there will not have been a follow-on attack of this magnitude or even close to it at all, I'm not sure I would have believed that. And I don't think I would have been alone. And yet, here we are. So the United We Stand piece actually plays into, horrifyingly, the Charlie Kirk assassination. And how I feel like unity is not the order of the day in our country. Right? That first word, United States of America, feels a little bit in flux right now, to put it mildly. That's something that we will meditate and reflect on and grapple with here and elsewhere, I think. We need to. Then there's the never forget piece of it. This is really, really important. I've seen some trends on social media. I've seen a number of news articles about this as well. Younger Americans who don't remember 9/11 at all. They weren't born or they were very young. They've only seen some of the videos, maybe, or read about it a little bit, maybe. Some of them seem to be puzzled why a lot of older millennials, Xers, boomers,
talk about 9/11 the way that we do, especially on a huge anniversaries like the one that's coming up later this week. And it is way too frivolous to just say you had to be there. But there is something to be said about a responsibility that those of us who lived through 9/11, that we all have to carry forward the never forget torch in a proactive, affirmative way. And not just having a ceremony where the bell tolls and everyone has a moment of silence and wasn't that awful. And there's, of course, a space for all of that. It's important. But that's not enough. I think especially 25 years on, where we now have a political culture where you have a rising generation and something of a movement, where one of the sentiments being said out loud is that we deserved 9/11. That the victims basically had it coming. I think the only way that takes root broadly in this country is if we fail on the never forget front. And never forgetting involves talking about it, sometimes in explicit, difficult, excruciating ways, because the day was excruciating and horrifying and infuriating. And therefore, over the course of this week, and you might think it's overkill, I don't, right? I think this is a responsibility that we need to take seriously. I'm going to use this platform as I return to the air this week, building into Friday, whenever possible, when we have guests on the air, talking about what they remember. Because if you were alive and sentient and aware on that day, there are things viscerally that stay with you. And for everyone, it's a little different. And I think as part of the mission or the project Never Forget, I want to hear those memories, difficult as it may be to hear those memories, from our guests over the course of these shows. For the victims, for our country, for the future, I honestly feel like having these conversations is the literal least we can do in light of the thousands who were murdered that day. And in light of the many thousands of Americans who then deployed abroad or worked around the clock to fight the enemy and prevent them from striking again. If we can't hold up that memory to make sure that it doesn't start to dissipate or get snuffed out. 25 years isn't that long. It is and it isn't. We can't fall down on this one 25 years later. So I just want to give you that heads up. That's what's coming over these next four shows. We'll cover a lot of things. It's not going to be all 9/11 all the time, but we are focused on that here, as I think we should be.

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I'm Guy Benson. We're back. Before the break, I talked about that vacuum. And if we aren't doing the work of never forget what that means about 9/11, other people will start to insert their own agendas. While I was gone on parental leave, I saw the story about the official state broadcaster in Canada, the CBC, had an internal memo telling their journalists, instructing them, do not refer to the terrorist attacks of September 11th as terrorist attacks. They had this watered-down language. Now, that went public. There was a huge outcry. The decision was overturned. But that was how people with an agenda inside the supposed news media in an allied country are trying to twist things. How to yank us, nudge us, tug us away from Never Forget. Here's a headline from the New York Post. This was over the long weekend. Schools flooded with 9/11 retellings that focus on Islamophobia, quote unquote. Hijacking history, woke teachers offer twisted 9/11 lessons focused on Islamophobia, not 2,977 innocents killed. And the story describes this curriculum that's been introduced and is available to students in many places across the country. The resource is called Teaching Beyond September 11th. New York Post calls it a radical retelling of 9/11 that devotes a single paragraph to the horrific attacks, fails to refer to the murderous Islamic extremists as terrorists, and focuses lessons on right-wing extremism and Islamophobia and the Oval Office. It was developed, you may not be shocked to learn, at an Ivy League school, Penn. It includes this passage. On the 11th of September 2001, 19 hijackers flew two airplanes into the Twin Towers of the World Trade Center in New York, one airplane into the Pentagon in Virginia, and a fourth into a field in Pennsylvania. A total of 2,996 people were killed, including the hijackers. That's it. In terms of actually dealing with what was done, what was inflicted upon this country that day. And then the rest of it goes on to all of these political projects about how, oh, it's really this big exercise in Islamophobia. We have to teach beyond September 11th. That's actually in the title of this thing. Education departments in states like Pennsylvania, Massachusetts, Wisconsin, Oregon all recommend this curriculum that doesn't deal with the radical jihadist motivations of the terrorists at all, doesn't call them terrorists, and then moves on to all these other little things to quibble about and to sort of rewrite the story. This is what some people are trying to do to educate, air quotes, kids about September 11th. That needs to be fought in schools and also opposed with word and deed by those of us who remember. That's what Never Forget is going to require. It's the Guy Benson Show.

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0: biggest headlines in Washington to the culture shift shaping the country. 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
1: 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Thanks for listening. I'm very pleased to welcome back to the show and our airwaves, Brett Baier, chief political anchor here at Fox News, anchor of Special Report weeknights at 6 p.m. Eastern on Fox News Channel, and best-selling author, including most recently of The Case for America, at Brett Baier across social media. Brett, great to have you.
2: Guy, good to be back, and welcome back.
1: Thank you very, very much. On that front, the audience knows I was off for a number of weeks with our new daughter at home. It's been great. Some people did kind of warn me, both on the show and off the air, yeah, the transition from one to two kids is no joke. Fact check, true. It's a lot. I know it's been a minute for you and Amy, but do you have any advice looking back on going from one to two? Because it's a lot more juggling.
2: You're man to man. And you gotta value sleep. Sleep is your friend. Get it when you can, and cherish it when it happens.
1: That is very true. I can attest to that. And we're doing our best here. And so far, I want to knock on wood here. So far, she has been a pretty good sleeper and getting better. So I just hope that trend continues. Brett, something that I mentioned at the open, just at the top of the hour, I've been really thinking hard, meaningfully recently, about the slogan that a lot of us said and have said many times over the last 25 years, never forget, when we think back about the attacks on 9/11, 2001. And I think that needs to be more active, perhaps, the never forget, not enforcement or inculcation, but it's passing on living memory to those who maybe didn't have it. And as part of that effort this week, I'm asking my guests to maybe pull one or two very specific memories that have stuck with them about that day, something that has been personal to you that you haven't ever let go of. And I'm wondering what those might be for you.
2: Yeah, I mean, that day was a big change for me. I was in Atlanta. I was covering the Southeast and South and Central America for Fox, and got called up to back up when the second plane hit in New York, and got in the car to drive. And then the third plane hit the Pentagon, and I was rerouted with my producer to the Pentagon. And I started doing live shots outside the burning Pentagon that night for Fox affiliates around the country. And then I never left. So the images of that day, for me, the burning Pentagon, the people, the bodies being taken out, the press conferences and the updates at the Citgo station right outside the Pentagon where we were set up are very poignant memories. But big picture, I never went back to Atlanta and was on a trip overseas as Defense Secretary then, Don Rumsfeld, was making the case for war in countries around the globe. And then I started my time in Washington covering the Pentagon after I got back.
1: In a very significant and, of course, turbulent time where some really big decisions, good, bad, and everything in between, were being made in that building. But something that jumped out at me, Brett, was just talking about your role standing with that microphone in front of a camera outside the burning Pentagon. Just those two words, burning Pentagon. Here was an attack that struck one of the sides, one of the five sides of our military headquarters in our seat of power. I remember that day being mostly focused, as most people were, on what was happening in New York. I was in the New York area. That's where I was living. My dad worked in Lower Manhattan. I've spoken about this before. But there was this moment I remember feeling of profound vulnerability when it was confirmed that the Pentagon had been hit. Because I do think there was maybe not a sense of invincibility for Americans when it came to our homeland and that sort of thing. But we've been coming through a very successful period as a country. And that all just evaporated in the span of a few hours. And the fact that our military headquarters was successfully attacked, was on fire, was really scary.
2: Yeah, it was scary. And there was a lot of, obviously, uncertainty in those hours, and all the planes that were ordered to get to ground, and worrying about the plane that was yet to, you know, come down. And then Shanksville happens in the moments after the Pentagon. And I think that changed everything for the way we looked at the world. Obviously, it began the Department of Homeland Security. It began TSA shortly thereafter. The Director of National Intelligence was formed, the office. By the way, I have an interview with the new DNI, Jay Clayton, that'll air on Friday at 9/11. And it's really fascinating. His experience about 9/11, he most recently was the U.S. Attorney for the Southern District of New York, and has done big things. And his reflection on 9/11 is really poignant.
1: And I do think this anniversary, 25 years, will, at least for a period of time, color our political conversations as well, because much has been made, I think rightly, and I will be making more of it here on this show myself in the days ahead. There is this growing, burgeoning movement on the left that is led by people who will say things that either really minimize 9/11 or seek to focus the attention of the lessons of 9/11 away from the attack and the victims, and then certain figures even saying more aggressively, more offensively, that we had it coming and America deserved 9/11. That isn't so much this tiny fringe fifth column in our country anymore. And I do think that the Republicans are going to try to make hay of that in these upcoming elections, saying, hey, America, you may not love us, to put it politely, but look at what this other party is becoming. I wonder if you agree with that assessment of how the Republicans are going to try to have this battle and prosecute the political case here in the next couple of months. And might it work? Because the Democrats in 2022 seem to avoid what was expected to be a really big thumping loss in those midterms by effectively arguing, yeah, you don't love us, but the other side's too crazy. And it kind of worked out okay for them. The Republicans are, I think, hoping for a similar outcome here. What do you think?
2: Yeah, I think there's a lot of iterations we have yet to go between now and November, but that is one theme, and it does, you know, bode well for Republicans to point back to 9/11 25 years later and the importance of bold national security and point to specifics. I think some of the problem is that, you know, our kids don't know 9/11. I've had to instruct my boys about, you know, that day and exactly all of that. Yeah, I mean, 25 years ago is 25 years ago. So I think it is an important part politically. I'm sure Republicans will tap into it. But most of this election is going to be about how you feel about the economy and how you personally feel about your budget and what that means. I think it's going to be fascinating. I leave for Dallas tomorrow for the midterm convention. And I think that for all the talk that President Trump was not going to be on the ballot this time, they are flipping the script and saying, you know what, he is on the ballot. And they're going to go around the country defending what has happened and then pointing to the extreme part of the Democratic Party to make that separation. And the question is whether he has enough time and if the economy, people start feeling okay about where they are.
1: Yeah, and that's the point we've been making now for months. And you can point to certain data points and say, look, things are getting better. Then you've got countervailing evidence elsewhere. And generally this gloomy mood amongst the electorate that does not bode well for the party in power, the Republicans. And they're going to try to kind of change that and to make the case as they can in this focused event, this first ever midterm convention that they're holding in Dallas. I know you're down there covering it. We will have some thoughts and analysis and sound from that on this show as well. Does that move the needle in your mind? It's kind of a novel thing. Do you think the Democrats are kind of watching with curiosity? Is this something we should have done? I know they don't really have any money. The DNC is really in dire straits there. But is this whistling past the graveyard, or the Republicans feel like they can actually achieve something this week?
2: I think it's going to be fascinating to see. I mean, I think it's the jury's still out. I'll tell you more when I get there and how it feels and what it looks like. We've got a couple of days of a lot of coverage and talking to voters and talking to the Senate candidates there in Texas. But yeah, I have yet to see whether it's going to pan out and, you know, how big a needle mover it is. I do think that it is the start of their sprint to say we're going to defend what this administration has done, and we're going to show contrast to what some of these candidates are talking about.
1: Brett, one thing that I think about when I try to analyze an election cycle, and this is something that I learned from our friend here, Josh Krasauer, who's been on your panel many times as well, really sharp analyst in my view, and he said, pay attention to kind of the behavior, the political body language of the candidates themselves. More than the ads, more than the talking points, more than the polls. Look at what the candidates and the campaigns are doing and how they're behaving. I think there's kind of an element of that, a corollary to that involving President Trump, where sometimes if things seem to be going well for him politically, he has more of a lightness about him, more of a sense of humor, less of the lashing out stuff that we see sometimes. And the opposite is also true. If he senses that things aren't going well and perceives that maybe there's political vulnerability, he can sort of lash out and snap at people. And we've seen him doing that, including against some of our colleagues in recent days. And I wonder if some of that, you know, working the refs and some of the frustrations that seem to be boiling over on social media from him, if that's one of the factors here, maybe one of the red flags for the Republicans, given how the president seems to be just generally feeling these days.
2: Maybe. Although it's tough to read with President Trump. You know, some days he's like that, and other days he bounces back and says, we're going to win the midterms, which he put out on Truth Social just today. I think that he's going to be engaged and is ready to do something crazy like 30 states in 30 days. Or I don't know the specifics, but I know that the travel schedule is going to be intense. And, you know, I think that there are vulnerabilities that they didn't have to cause themselves, that some candidates are better than others. And I think a lot will be meted out here. We'll see how the picture looks probably early October. And then, you know, voters are engaged and the cake is kind of baked.
1: Because I do feel like the Republican base, the center-right electorate, is not nearly as motivated or enthusiastic as their opponents on the other side of the spectrum are right now. That's typical, and if you look at just historically midterm cycles and the cadence of these things. But the difference between mediocre to bad Republican turnout to, like, mediocre-ish okay, that could be decisive in a number of really important races, right? So I feel like President Trump still is that big, big draw, and he's going to try to tell his base one more time here while he's president, I might not be literally on the ballot, but think of it as if I am. And I feel like a lot of the party is going to say, yes, please, we welcome with open arms that pep talk. And it sounds like he wants to barnstorm and try.
2: Yeah, I mean, he's clearly going to leave it on the field. And I think play to the whistle, continuing the analogy. I think there's that sense. And I don't think, I think that that's the equation that they feel like they could fire up the base, not make the independents angry, and draw the contrast between policy. You know, one thing that Democrats have not really laid out is the specific policy that they're going to advocate for that changes the dynamic. Like, tell me how you're going to change the prices, you know, coming down for me. Mm-hmm. How is this, by Democrats being elected, how does that change the dynamic immediately? Like, where is the policy stuff. Show me the list of bills. And I don't think that they've effectively laid that out. A number of races have just been about, we're not going to be Trump.
1: Yeah. And I mean, the Democrats were largely thrown out of office not long ago, last election cycle, because of their policies on the economy. So I guess here we go again. Brett Baier, chief political anchor here at Fox News. He is the anchor of Special Report coming up at 6 p.m. Eastern on the news channel, which is right after we go off the air here. Brett, always appreciate your time. Thank you so much.
2: All right. See you, guy.
1: We'll take a break. We'll come right back. It is the Guy Benson Show. Stay tuned.
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0: Welcome back, everyone, to the Guy Benson Show. A lot of you guys know I'm a big college football fan, so things are back. I'm happy to report that my Northwestern Wildcats off to a 1-0 start. Nice win, a little scary at times, but nice win over South Dakota State in Evanston on Saturday night. There was a hype video for a team from a conference that I do not root for, a team that I don't particularly care for, but I watched this hype video and it gave me chills. The Tennessee Volunteers used Dolly Parton's My Tennessee Mountain Home to set the table for their season. And of course, Dolly, being from Tennessee, living there for so long, there were tributes galore to her at their home game over the weekend, and they were phenomenal. Team wearing an orange butterfly on their helmet for the season. Between the third and fourth quarters, normally they play a Morgan Wallen song. Instead, it was that song by Dolly Parton, the aforementioned My Tennessee Mountain Home. And then one of the iconic songs that Dolly wrote is made most famous by Whitney Houston, but written by Dolly Parton, was I Will Always Love You. And they played Dolly's version of that inside Neyland Stadium in Knoxville during the game. 100,000 plus people singing along. Here's a little taste, cut 38. People who were there said it was really powerful. Listening to everyone sing, there were some people in tears, grieving the loss of this icon, this American national treasure who passed away recently, and the fact that her voice and her memory will live on in those games, in the SEC. I think that's a really cool tribute. Very well deserved, very well done by the University of Tennessee and their football program. So tip of the cap, a rare one from me, but they earned it here. Another hour of the Guy Benson Show coming up next. A lot still to get to as I'm back in the saddle. Don't go anywhere. Hour number two on its way. On September 17th, 1787, 39 delegates gathered in Philadelphia to sign a document that would change the course of history. Of course, we're talking about the U.S. Constitution. It did more than just establish a government. It created a framework for self-governance under law, dividing political power, limiting its exercise, and protecting the liberty of the American people. We the people reminds us that government doesn't grant our rights. Its authority comes from the people it serves. This month, my friends at Americans for Prosperity are asking each of us to take a few minutes to return to the document itself. 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
6: The race race is set. I'm Lisa Lacera, Fox News. One candidate is a familiar face in the Senate primary in New Hampshire.
7: President Trump's preferred candidate, former GOP Senator John Sununu, winning handily in the New Hampshire Republican primary. He faced off against former Massachusetts Senator Scott Brown. On the Democratic side, Congressman Chris Pappas fended off a challenge from Democratic Socialist Karishma Manzoor.
6: Fox's Kevin Cork. Tomorrow, the first Republican midterm convention gets underway.
8: There are 35 races that are taking up the majority of the president's attention in the last 30 days. So he's asking folks, listen, if you are ahead in the polls, you've got a safe district, let me use my time for the more vulnerable members and speak to all of you across the country tonight to kick off this reelection effort. So for the next two nights, we're going to hear from him, the vice president, also the treasury secretary, the attorney general, Donald Trump Jr., Caroline Leavitt. They're going to be spotlighting legislative wins that have made a difference, they say, in the lives of Americans.
6: Fox's Jackie Heinrich. Jordan says Iran launched 20 ballistic missiles into its territory after the U.S. military destroyed five Iranian oil tankers in response to the latest attacks on U.S. Navy ships over the weekend. The NTSB investigating Sunday's deadly crash of an Amazon cargo plane. The plane overran the runway, striking a van registered to an aviation cleaning company, killing all five people inside. Chairwoman Jennifer Homendy says they'll be interviewing the pilots tomorrow.
9: And we want to hear their account of the accident before we release a readout of the cockpit voice recorder.
6: Homendy says evidence suggests the pilots considered aborting landing before the crash. They have been released from the hospital. Two others who are on the ground remain in critical condition. A third person is in stable condition. The plane's flight data recorder has also been recovered. 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
10: Here's your LA's 18 Storm Tracker forecast for tonight. Sky is partly cloudy and it's a warm summer night. Overnight lows heading down to around 70. A partly sunny day tomorrow. It's hot, it's muggy, it's breezy. High temperatures up into the low 90s. Showers and thunderstorms are likely on Thursday. Could be some locally heavy rain in there. We'll be in the mid-80s Thursday. Partly sunny, less humid on Friday and cooler. We're down to the low 80s. I'm Chief Meteorologist Bill Meck on Lexington's News Traffic and Weather Station. 97.3 FM WVLK.
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0: generation of conservative talk. 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
1: It's a brand new hour here on The Guy Benson Show, our middle hour. Thank you for tuning in. I am Guy Benson, back here behind the mic today after some time off caring for our newborn infant daughter, but very excited to be back with all of you. 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A Fox News alert as we hit this second hour. The Dow losing altitude today, down in the red, 626 points. The Dow closing at 52,787. Well, the socialists had a conference in these last couple of days. They were in Chicago. And for a long time, I think a lot of us would sort of ingest some clips from socialist conferences and laugh at the things that were going on there. There was a clip that went very viral years ago, 5, 6 years ago, something like that, where they couldn't even conduct the business of the convention because there were so many points of order and people were talking too loudly and they were doing twinkle fingers and jazz hands instead of clapping because that would trigger certain people. And I mean, it was just like a festival of neuroses and bizarre, bizarre people gathered in one place and they couldn't really do anything. And it was funny. It was genuinely funny to watch, but it is less and less funny because the socialists are on the march in this country, within the center-left coalition, within the Democratic Party that they are increasingly seeking to take over with more and more success. Among the youth in this country, there's a sense of, oh, well, you know, things are terrible and rotten and it's the fault of the system and capitalism, so let's turn to something totally different. And this siren song of a failed ideology appeals to, I think, a concerning number of voters, especially who are younger. So it's not just, hey, let's play this and point and laugh. These are the people who make up a movement that are becoming more and more influential within American politics, which is why I want you to hear some of what was said during this conference. There is a woman named Beatrice Alder Bolton, and she was lecturing people about the evils of fitness, physical fitness, through her COVID mask, of course. So many COVID masks. So many masks. I remember just before, what was it, around July 4th, there was a big meeting of the DSA types in Denver, Colorado. There was a photo of the room where they were bragging, look how many organizers we have. And the photo went everywhere because there was an extraordinary percentage of them still wearing COVID masks in 2026. The woke 1.0 was crazy crowd, like AOC, have failed to explain how woke 1.0 is actually over for a lot of these people. It isn't. This is one of my recurring themes I've been talking about on the show. They would love to drag us back to as woke as possible, as soon as possible. And so I guess one of their obsessions at this Chicago socialism confab was physical fitness, which they said was akin to fascism and one of the terrible byproducts of capitalism. And again, like, you might find this funny and there is something amusing about it, but these people cannot have power. They're nuts. Here is Ms. Alder Bolton in Cut 18.
2: Revolution is not a contest between optimized and properly prepared bodies. That idea is fascist in and of itself and erases the history of left struggles around the world.
1: A little muffled there because of the COVID mask that she's wearing. Cut 19, she went on and expanded on this point.
2: Fitness is a measure of relative disposability under capitalism. Our task is not to become less disposable, to become more useful to the ruling order. What we all need to be doing is rejecting disposability in all of its forms. The point is not to beat the fascists at their own game. It is not to lay a better claim on their own territory by being fitter, more eugenic. In fact, the more dysgenic, the better, I think.
1: How profound. Look, I'm not for treating any human as disposable, treating any American as disposable. I think they actually do make exceptions to that value. But they've decided that physical fitness is some sort of fascist adjacent violence. Here's another one, a guy at this same conference, Deshaun L. Harrison, who I see at least one description of him was trans theorist and abolitionist and an author. And he was talking about body fascism and the importance of quote unquote black fatness. Let's cut 15, go.
3: Black fatness is made meaningful through suffering, through surveillance, and through control. And the policing of that black fat flesh anchors entire systems of governance. Without a population to discipline, there would be no BMI, no obesity epidemic, and no medical or scientific institutions organized around managing fatness.
1: The policing of black fat flesh anchors entire systems of governance. What in God's name is this person talking about? I almost said man, but I don't want to, heaven forbid, misgender someone here, given his trans theorist title. Policing of black fat flesh? That's a very weird thing to be talking about at all, let alone attributing the entire system of governance to that end. Again, I shouldn't laugh. This person goes on, cut 17. There's a key word I want you to hear in this one. Listen.
3: GLP-1s just mark a new phase in body fascism. The political deployment of GLP-1s is fascistic, not because individuals take them, but because the conditions under which they become necessary are shaped by a world fixated on genociding fat people. This is a structural critique that asks what happens when the conditions produced by capitalism, by public health, by the state apparatus, and by anti-black desire align around a single bodily ideal that leaves little to no room for divergence and punishes any body that does. Whereas earlier diet drugs were often associated with vanity or addiction, GLP-1s are positioned as responsible medicine, promising relief rather than restraint.
1: Look, I'm open to conversations about some of these, magic bullet cures and GLP-1s and whether they're becoming too mainstreamed and who needs them and who doesn't. You know, fine. There are reasonable conversations to be had, discussions to go on. But that's not what this was at the old socialism conference, where they're talking about the policing of black fat flesh being fascistic because it's shaped, quote, by a world fixated on genociding fat people. Here we have yet another installment of the left just deciding that the word genocide can be applied to anything that they might not like and bothers them. They don't care about the accuracy of that word, clearly, as we've seen with Gaza and that lie. But then it's everything. You don't like it, it's genocide. Normally, you could point at these people and say, kooky, kooky, crazy, why spend time on this guy? It's because this crowd is winning on the left right now. They're increasing their power. And I would basically beg voters, do not give these emotionally dysregulated people any more power. Please. We'll be right back.
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21: I'm Guy Benson. We are back. Someone is back in the news. He has
4: imposed himself upon us, thrust himself into the news cycle. At least that's what he's trying to do. And part of me doesn't want to oblige at all, right? Like, no thanks. You have become irrelevant. You sidelined yourself in a number of ways, and I'm happy for you to stay there. But there are one or two things that I do want to simply point out about Colin Kaepernick. So he's hawking a book. I will not buy the book. I

speech views. I also found it extremely disrespectful. And I think that for someone who wore, as Kaepernick did, socks, for example, depicting police officers as pigs, this was someone driven by an agenda that I rejected and still reject. Now, as an American, he has all sorts of freedom to express his hatred for the police, for the country, whatever he wants. And I have every right to detest those things and detest him for it. And that's how I've sort of gone about this. Nike, of course, the big corporate behemoth, although not so much anymore, that's the point here, they decided to go all in on Kaepernick. He was one of their star endorsements. They paid him a ton of money. And it almost felt like for a while he was running the company, making business decisions based on his various grievances. And the breaking point for me personally, because I was not a fan of any of this, I'm not a big boycott person, right? There are companies that have sometimes founders or corporate ethos, visions, whatever, that I disagree with or object to. One example that comes to mind is Ben and Jerry's ice cream, right? It's like these socialist communist guys founded the company. I think they're totally wrong on all of that. I also think the ice cream is delicious and I do enjoy it, right? So I don't try to go out and live a politicized life. I think that's no way to live your life. But there are a few exceptions here or there where someone or something pushes me just a little too far. And Nike did that with Kaepernick. The incident in question was when he reportedly, I remember reading about this at the time in the Wall Street Journal. This was, man, this is what, 6-7 years ago. Kaepernick, at the peak of his sort of woke powers, controlling Nike's business calls, they had these Betsy Ross U.S. flag sneakers ready to go. Not just a concept. They had been developed. They had been manufactured. They were going to hit shelves for consumers to purchase. And Kaepernick decided, no, the Betsy Ross flag is offensive. I'm sure he finds the American flag offensive. He kneels during the anthem, after all, or knelt, because he hasn't played in a long time. One of his many grievances. He decided the Betsy Ross flag was offensive and should not be available from Nike. And so the company said, okay, sorry, sir, and yanked it. Shoes never came out because CEO Colin Kaepernick decided that they are offensive. And there are many reasons why Nike is now really circling the toilet bowl as a company. They made a lot of bad decisions, and there's been a lot of ink spilled about their various calls made at the corporate level. And a lot of them had nothing to do with politics or wokeness or anything like that. This was a combination of factors compounding woes and miscues and stupidity. But I absolutely maintain that a piece of this puzzle, and not an insubstantial one, a significant piece of the puzzle, as you watch their stock dropping like a stone, they were removed from the S&P 100. I mean, they have fallen from grace in a very, very notable eyebrow-raising way. Closing stores all over the place. I saw a headline that they were closing, I think, about a dozen stores across the country. Some of that hemorrhaging is because of the woke-broke connection. And as I said, I'm not a big boycott sort of fellow. But after the Betsy Ross incident, I said, all right, I think my relationship in terms of exchanging my money for their products with that company is over. If that person with those views and values is effectively, de facto running the company, I don't want to reward that with my hard-earned money. And I have stuck to that. I think maybe one purchase in 7 years, I stuck to it. And apparently I'm not alone. So now Kaepernick's off to his new project, which is trying to sell his book in the country that he dislikes very much. And I guess to get attention, right? That's something that he has always found to be desirable. He is someone who's an attention seeker. He has to give a few little hooks to the media. Of course, they're very happy to line up and interview him because many of them actually share some of his views, I'd say, of the country, racial politics, all of that. But one of the things that he has decided to serve up to them on a silver platter is a reconsideration, apparently,
of his state.

stance against voting. So going all the way back to 2016, so he's been at this for a decade. He had said that was when a lot of the anthem kneeling stuff got going. He told reporters that election month, November 2016, quote, "You know, I think it would be hypocritical of me to vote." He said, "I said from the beginning I was against oppression. I was against the system of oppression. I'm not going to show support for that system. And to me, the oppressor isn't going to allow you to vote your way out of your oppression." This guy was a multimillionaire athlete, an elite athlete making tons of money. He ended up getting even more money from big corporations like Nike. And all he would talk about was his oppression and how oppressed he was. It's just this nauseating performance. And so he said, it was his very principled stand, apparently, "I'm not going to vote because that would be hypocritical, because I'm not going to show any support for the system of oppression," by which he means the United States of America, our whole system of government, representative democracy, our republic. He wanted no part of it. So he was, speaking of boycotts, boycotting America, basically. I mean, he'd happily take all that sweet, sweet money. He's going to ask for Americans' sweet, sweet dollars on the book tour. But as for America itself, effectively boycotting, because you're not going to let the oppressors permit you to vote your way out of your oppression, whatever that means. Just ridiculous. Nonsense on stilts. More of this toxic stuff from this unsurprising source. However, here is the promised punchline. Here is one of the news hooks, apparently, he wants us to pay attention to. And I think it actually is worth spending a little bit of time on, which is this. He has evidently reversed himself. He's pulling a bit of a 180 on voting. And there is a political figure that has inspired him, quote unquote, to do so. He is finally feeling the love for a political candidate to the point that he's reconsidering the voting moratorium. That candidate, that political figure, ladies and gentlemen, if you did not guess already, is the communist mayor of New York City, Zohran Mamdani. Lest there was any doubt. We'll take a break. We'll come back on the Guy Benson Show after this.

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1: 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With us now is Byron York. He is my colleague twice over. He's chief political correspondent at the Washington Examiner, which is where my writing appears. Also a Fox News contributor. Byron, great to have you here.
2: Hi, Guy. Great to be here.
1: Let's start with this. Before we get into politics and elections and the convention and all of that, this week I do want to ask almost all of our guests for a remembrance or two about 9/11. There are a lot of people who are listening to our show right now and will listen on the podcast who are younger, who have no living memory of that day. And I think we are losing something there. And the slogan, never forget, needs to mean something. And part of that involves us collectively talking honestly, even painfully, about what happened. When you think about that awful day, 25 years ago this week, what are one or two things, vignettes, memories, whatever they might be, that come to mind for you in particular?
2: Yes. First, to your first point, I remember talking to a person who was maybe 2 or 3 years old at 9/11, and now an adult, of course, and they said, you know, it just did not rock my world. And I said, well, it sure as hell rocked mine. But you're right. That's exactly, when there's someone who doesn't live through it, they're not going to have the same experience. I just remember it. I was at home in Washington, and I remember it, first of all, just not believing it had happened. Somebody told me on the phone that it happened, and I was sure it had been an accident. And then basically, as the day went by, someone called and said that a friend of many of ours, Barbara Olson, had been on the plane. Barbara had been a longtime Republican activist and Hill staffer for some very prominent investigations on Capitol Hill. And her husband was Ted Olson, who was a really, really prominent lawyer in Washington. Anyway, said that she had been on the plane. And then I went out later, and around the corner, my neighbor, just right to the back of me around the corner, was just sitting on his front steps, and he just had a 1,000-yard stare in his face, just a 1,000-yard stare. And it turned out that his wife had been on the plane to California that hit the Pentagon. And so, you know, it was really real. And then the last thing is I had to do something. I had to go over into suburban Virginia. And it was a kind of a scene from War of the Worlds, where people were desperately trying to flee, you know, the District of Columbia, in the belief that there could be, you know, more attacks. And of course the government people had all been sent home, and the Pentagon was smoking, to our left. And, it was just an extraordinary scene of how vulnerable everybody was sitting in a traffic jam amid this attack on the United States. So it was just a whole sort of grab bag of memories of the actual human effect of it.
1: Yeah, and I just want to pick up and follow up on one point, because of course there was anger. That was immediate for many of us. There was deep grief and sadness, but there was fear. I think that's part of what gets forgotten and is sometimes sort of made light of by people, especially younger people who are like, oh gosh, why are these people so hung up over this and still this traumatized? Well, among all the other reasons, including 3,000 dead, for a long time, Byron, not just that day, but for days, weeks, months, in some cases years, there was an absolute conviction among, I would say, most Americans that another giant attack was coming. Whether it was imminent, maybe on the way, or being planned, there was a sense that not only did this happen, we are still not safe, something else is coming. That was a daily trauma that sort of hung over all of this.
2: Oh, it did. It did. First of all, I mean, obviously, it took a long time just to recover and just want to do the normal things of life after that. But yes, there was always this belief. And of course, the entire security apparatus that we just sort of take for granted today with traveling and airports and stuff was created after 9/11. There was a huge debate over the creation of something called the Department of Homeland Security, which I thought was a bad idea at the time, still do. But it was created, and then the Transportation Safety, what is authority or administration or whatever, TSA, was also created, and the whole airport experience that millions of Americans experience every day came from that very fear. And then there were all sorts of scenarios of things that clever terrorists could do. And clearly the U.S. government and security agencies worked extremely hard to make sure that didn't happen. And in terms of major attacks, it did not happen. And they all do deserve great credit for that.
1: Iron, let's pivot to politics. We are now just weeks away from the 2026 midterm elections. And I think a lot of people just looking at history would have come into this cycle saying, well, in all likelihood, it's going to be probably a pretty tough, challenging year for the party in power. That's especially true if people feel like things aren't going well. And the polls suggest that people don't overall feel like things are going well in this country. A lot of that is being borne, the brunt of it, by the party in power, which makes sense. You can think it's fair, unfair. It's just reality. What the Republicans are trying to do, especially this week, is to sort of reset the conversation with this first ever, really, convention, the midterm convention being held in Dallas, Texas, to say, hey, we're going to get together, we're going to make our pitch. Here's the argument that we have about what we've done and what we want to do. And here's our argument about our opponents. We see this every 4 years in a presidential year. This is now something of an experiment. In the midterm cycle, only the Republicans are doing it. The Democrats are not, partially maybe because they can't afford to. The DNC's broke. I just wonder what you think of this plan. Will it get attention? Will it get coverage? Because I think the Republicans think they've got a story to tell. I don't disagree in some ways, but I think a lot of journalists probably don't want to amplify that messaging if they can avoid it. And they can say, oh, well, it's about fairness. The Democrats aren't having one, so we're not going to do it. What do you make of this gambit by the GOP?
2: Well, it is new. And what's the phrase you said, reset the conversation or reset the issue?
1: Narrative, whatever it might be.
2: Not possible. It's too late for that. I think most voters have probably decided which party they're going to vote for. And of course, actual voting starts pretty soon. So I think it's really too late to have kind of this meaningful conversation that changes the direction of this election, absent some terrible world-changing event that would be bad news. So I think we are where we are, and where we are is the president's job approval is low, under 40 in the Real Clear Politics average of polls, which includes some polls that are, you know, somewhat favorable to the president, as well as those that are not. And so the president's job approval is low. The direction of the country, the number of people who say the country's going in the right direction is about 35%. It's been lower, but that's not great. The what's called the generic ballot, which is the basic question when you ask somebody, if the election were today, would you vote for the Democratic candidate or the Republican candidate to represent you in Congress? And Democrats have a lead with that. And, you know, and just the general issues.
1: Like mid-single digits on average, right, thereabouts.
2: Yeah. Yeah, and then the cost of living problem. You look at the number of people who say that they are worse off financially than they were, you know, a year ago or 2 years ago. It's a pretty large number, and just the general experience that every single person has going to a grocery store or to a gas station. I think you put all those together, I think this thing is pretty much set. Don't know exactly how it's going to turn out. But I just don't see it taking some big turn in either party's favor from now.
1: Byron, when we come back, let's dig into some of the important races one by one coming up.
0: Always fresh, always fair. 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
20: 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Thank you.

0: back on the Guy Benson Show. We're talking about the upcoming looming midterm elections with our friend and colleague Byron York. Byron, you had tweeted over the long weekend about some of the polling, and I know a lot of our listeners will immediately bristle and say, well, the polling is often garbage, and we've seen those examples, and there are absolutely elements that are true to that sentiment, and that's fair. And as a matter of fact, Patrick Ruffini, who's a very smart, I think, innovative Republican-aligned pollster, he noted not that long ago that typically over the summer, Democrats, particularly in Senate races, for whatever reason, overperform in the polls, and it ends up looking silly by Election Day what the polls are showing over the summer for Senate races for these Democrats. Now, if that trend continues, that would be good news for the Republicans. If not, different story. All that being said, your tweet, Byron, was just like, hey, here are the averages, looking at a bunch of the key Senate races, which I am really focused in on this show. And I got a lot of pushback because I amplified your tweet and had a few things to say about it. And a lot of the replies were people saying, well, that's a weird poll because, and I just want to be clear, this was not a single poll that you were highlighting. This was the average of the polling. If the polling averages across those Senate races, let's just talk about that, turns out to be correct, the Democrats are poised to win not just the House, but the U.S. Senate as well. That said, we have seen these polling misses any number of times. Often they cut in favor of the Democrats, meaning the polling looks better for them than actually turns out to be the case when people vote. But past might be prologue, maybe not. What's your sense on the Senate picture right now and how reliable the polling is or is not heading out of Labor Day?
1: Well, two of the examples of polling that were just appalling were both with Democrat versus Democrat races. That's the Senate primary in Michigan, in which Abdul El-Sayed was supposed to win by 10 points or more, and he ends up squeaking by 1 point. And then it was the governor's nomination, Democratic nomination in Wisconsin, which you had Francesca Hong, who was up by 20 points. There were 22 points in one poll, and she
0: loses. By the way, can I just jump in real quick to solidify your point? It's not like those were primaries being held in states that don't often factor into the national political conversation,
1: yeah,
0: right?
1: Michigan and
0: Wisconsin, where they have a lot of big contested races and lots of polling. And at least on the primary level, you're right, those polls were way off, double-digit misses. And so you can imagine people driving in their car or listening on the treadmill or whatever they're doing right now saying, aha, see, like that they keep screwing up. Why should we play into this doom scenario that the media loves to repeat? And I just want to, A, Byron, paint an accurate picture of what's going on, motivate people to vote, and B, also recognize some of the shortcomings and not embrace, you know, some of this negativity that is often force-fed to us.
1: Yeah, well, I'll just go down some of the list just where I think they are right now. North Carolina, I think Democrats win that. They pick up a seat right there. Georgia, I think they keep it. Ossoff keeps the seat. Florida, I think Moody's going to win easily, so Republicans keep that seat. Alaska, you know, I'm worried about it in the sense if you look at that primary, Peltola almost got 50% by herself.
0: The Democrat.
1: And if you take all the Democrat, if you take all the other, you know, anti-Republican candidates, put them together, they're certainly over 50. On the other hand, something similar happened when Peltola ran before. So I just don't know, but it looks way closer than I thought it would be several months ago. So I think Alaska's definitely in play. New Hampshire, now that's a really fascinating one. There was a New York Times story the other day that really got people's attention where a Democrat, and the seat is held by a retiring Democrat, Democrat comes out and says, wait, we're losing here. And John Sununu is behind in the polls right now against the opponent who I guess is being chosen today. But still, I think Republicans could well win that. That'd be a pickup for Republicans, so that cancels out the North Carolina loss. So we're even so far. Maine, what can you say? It's like I'm prone a lot of times to historical arguments, like the president's party always loses seats in the House, except on two occasions. So maybe the historical argument is wrong, but I just keep having this feeling that Susan Collins will win again. So I think they keep that seat. Iowa, you know, I think the Republican Henson is going to win that. race. Michigan, I would just say that's a real toss-up. I just don't know. I find it incredible to believe that a candidate with the things El-Sayed has said is going to win, but I would call it a toss-up right now. Ohio, gosh. Sherrod Brown lost, but he's come back, and he seems to have a significant amount of support. Call that a toss-up as well. And then the toss-up of all toss-ups is Texas, where I've had so many people say, look, Tallarico, the Democrat, is not going to win in Texas. Let me just tell you that. You can take it to the bank. You can bet anything you want on it. He ain't going to win in Texas. And, you know, I just keep looking at this, and Ken Paxton, it just is scandal-plagued, and it's just not a good candidate. And I think, well, something can be true, you know, until it isn't. So I don't know. I would call that a toss-up right now.
0: If you're in, just to kind of bottom line this thing, if you're saying that the toss-up of all toss-ups in this cycle is Texas, that's probably not an overall good sign about the way the winds are blowing. That assessment you just gave, I thought, was very fair. To me, perhaps a little bit sanguine, right? The polling averages right now would have the Democrats, I believe, gaining 5 or 6 net seats. I'm not sure that's going to happen. I would be very open to this idea that there are a couple polling errors right now, or things tighten and people come home, quote unquote, in the GOP in some of these red states. And it's a real nail biter about whether or not the Democrats get the 4 seats net that they need to get the majority. But a lot of key races are close. It's in play. And one thing that I know for sure, Byron, and this is my message to right-leaning voters, because I think there's a lot on the line. I'm not going to get into either, I'm not going to get into all the hyperbole about, oh, it's the most important midterm. I'll cool it on that. But there's a lot on the line, given the direction of the Democratic Party, what they might do if they're able to arrogate the power that they want. I think this is a very important election. And one way to guarantee that the Democrats will have an excellent night and the Republicans will not is if people on the right and independents just assume that it's going to be a blue wave and throw up their hands and don't really participate, because that would be a huge gift, not just to the Democrats, but to the hard left, which is in this process of trying to take over that party. I think it's very important for Republican aligned or conservative leaning voters to show up in droves early and then on election day, because this is not just some minor thing. Even if you think it's not going to go super well, as I suspect it might not, the damage can be mitigated in very meaningful, important ways. And that's something we're going to be discussing here in the weeks ahead. Byron York of the Washington Examiner, a Fox News contributor, here with us. Byron, always appreciate it.
1: Thank you, Guy.
0: The final hour of the Guy Benson Show coming up. 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
8: days away from the Republican midterm convention. I'm Lisa Lucera, Fox News. President Trump said to address the crowd tomorrow when the event kicks off in Dallas.
9: The president said the event is sold out and organizers are also, quote, saving the stage for candidates who are in tight races, and that he'll be speaking on both nights. In addition to the vice president, some cabinet members and other big names will be spotlighting legislative wins that they say helped improve the lives of Americans, from no tax on tips, overtime and Social Security, to border enforcement, energy, and jobs. But House Democrats are counter-programming. They're sending a delegation here to slam Republicans for, quote, partying with their super-rich donors amid an affordability crisis.
8: Fox's Jackie Heinrich in Dallas. Former New Hampshire Republican Senator John Sununu will face Democrat Chris Pappas in November in the race to replace retiring Senator Gene Shaheen.
10: Sununu and Pappas will now face off in November. That race considered one of a handful of hot contests that could ultimately determine control of the Senate.
8: Fox's Kevin Cork. Sununu spent 6 years in the U.S. House and one term in the Senate before being ousted by Shaheen in 2008. A federal judge has temporarily blocked the state of Missouri from using its old congressional districts in the upcoming midterm elections. This coming moments after the U.S. Supreme Court let stand a ruling from Missouri's top court to use the old districts instead of new ones backed by President Trump. Iran's Revolutionary Guard claims it attacked ships that were attempting to cross what it called a prohibited and unsafe area of the Strait of Hormuz. This coming after U.S. Central Command says forces destroyed five Iranian crude oil carriers.
11: This is part of an ongoing effort to squeeze Iran economically. These are economic targets. This is not a beginning, I'm told, of a new phase that would involve ground troops or anything like that.
8: Fox's Jennifer Griffin in Washington. 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
12: Here's your LAX 18 Storm Tracker forecast for tonight. Sky is partly cloudy and it's a warm summer night. Overnight lows heading down to around 70. A partly sunny day tomorrow. It's hot, it's muggy, it's breezy. High temperatures up into the low 90s. Showers and thunderstorms are likely on Thursday. Could be some locally heavy rain in there. We'll be in the mid-80s Thursday. Partly sunny, less humid on Friday and cooler. We're down to the low 80s. I'm Chief Meteorologist Bill Meck on Lexington's News Traffic and Weather Station. 97.3 FM WVLK.
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1: 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Welcome.
2: Thank you for having me.
1: I want to just start by zooming out for a second. A lot of our listeners are probably familiar with you and your background and your activism. Many of them, though, are not. Just to lay the foundation for the conversation, tell us about your journey to the United States, your exit from the NBA, and then we will move on to this whole contretemps involving the WNBA in a moment.
2: Of course. I'm born in Switzerland. I'm from Turkey. You know, growing up in Turkey was a very difficult childhood, because if you're from Middle East, and if you're a politician, actually, and you want to be elected again, you know, the easiest way to be reelected again, you attack America and you attack the West. I mean, I remember when I was growing up, my little friends, and you know, they were, you know, burning American flags and they were breaking crosses. And I remember one day they gave me a flag to burn it. I threw the flag down. I ran upstairs to my mom. I was like, "Mom, my friends are telling me to hate America, hate Christian people, hate the West. What do I do?" My mom said, "I'm not going to tell you what to do, but do not hate anyone before you meet him." So that day I gave a promise to my mom. So the environment that I was growing up in was getting more and more toxic every day. You know, finally, when I was 17 years old, my dad was like, "Enough is enough. You're going to America to get your education and play basketball at the same time." You know, after I got here, I realized that everything that I have learned for the last 17 years was a lie. So I now dedicate myself to inspire the next generation so they won't grow up as anti-West, anti-American, anti-Semitic, because I feel like if we want to have a better future, we have to invest in our young generation.
1: Mm-hmm. And one quick follow-up on that. Mm-hmm. You're a bit younger than I am. You're in your 30s. So you were a young kid, maybe elementary school age, on 9/11, 2001. Do you remember that day? What was that like? And what were the reactions from some of these friends of yours? And there was so much anti-Americanism that you were steeped in growing up. What was the reaction where you were from when that happened? Mm-hmm.
2: So, you know, growing up, unfortunately, there was this huge anti-Americana in all over Middle East, actually. And I know that our listeners are going to be shocked, but in schools, front of classes, you have an American flag. And if you don't step on those flags, you're not even allowed to attend the class. So think about an environment, right? So
1: but an American flag on the ground that there's like you were required to step on it.
2: You have to. And I remember I never stepped on it because I was like, this is not the right thing to do. I always jumped over it. But now I'm thinking, right? It's disgusting. It's disgusting because these politicians using this anti, you know, Americano, right? Anti-West hate towards, you know, his people so they can be reelected again. And it's not the religion, it's the culture that, you know, they create in these politicians. And I think, you know, we need ambassadors to change that. And it is unacceptable. I do remember exactly, you know, what happened that day. It was one of the most disgusting terrorist attack ever. But unfortunately, you know, many politicians in Middle East used that to be reelected again.
1: Mm. I do want to also just touch on for a moment your activism, your human rights work that was at first celebrated and embraced in the NBA. You were a player in that league. You were with Boston and elsewhere. And a lot of people were all into what you were doing and loved it, right? Then all of a sudden, you decide to speak out on a different issue, and things got very, very chilly very, very quickly. Talk about that.
2: So I do want to thank NBA and all my coaches and actually everyone around me, all the players actually, because when I was fighting against the dictatorship in Turkey, they supported me so much. And you know what? My teammates support because they were like my brothers. My teammates' support gave me so much motivation to fight for what's right, to fight against the dictatorship in Turkey. And actually,
1: and by the way, you were suffering. You were suffering a lot, right? Because back home,
2: I haven't seen my family for 14 years now. They put my dad in jail, you know. Even the commissioner, Adam Silver, came out and said, we have our players back, and, you know, whatever he says is freedom of speech, and, you know, what he's doing is right. I promise you, man, that gave me so much hope to fight against one of the biggest dictatorship in the world, Turkey. As soon as, you know, the topic changed, it was not Turkey, it was China, right? I mean, that support from my teammate, the coaches, the league itself was nowhere to be found. Why? Because NBA makes billions of dollars from China, but when it comes to Turkey, they make no money. I was like, wow. So all their support was just a big lie, right? And then I remember one day my manager called me. He was like, listen, man, you're 29 years old. There are two things in sports world in America, which every athlete knows that. If you criticize Nike and if you criticize China, you will never be able to play sports ever again in this country. I was shocked. I'm like, what are you talking about? I'm not talking about politics. This is pure human rights. They said, well, sorry. They pay the bills. And unfortunately, you know, my whole career came to an end.
1: Yeah. So you were speaking out against egregious, I mean, really grievous human rights abuses by the Chinese Communist Party. And because there is so much money that flows from the Chinese market to the NBA, that was curtains for you. And there was famously another example with the GM at the time of the Houston Rockets. He had spoken out in favor of the people of Hong Kong. And boy, that collapsed on him very quickly. The whole freedom of speech, hey, they can do what they want. A lot of guys, whether it was anthem kneeling, we talked about that earlier on the show, or talking about Black Lives Matter, you name the cause, especially if it was sort of left-coded, the league was great with it. But China, and whether it was the concentration camps and the slavery and the other abuses, for you to bring that up apparently was, you know, verboten. And how quickly after that were your agent's words sort of vindicated as prescient? How quickly did your career in the league end after you took that stand?
2: So after the third game, actually, I played three games, right? And after the third game, I walked in the locker room and all my teammates walked in the locker room as well. And then they all came up to me and I was like, listen, have fun. This is your last year in the league. I hope we win a championship because you're never getting a contract ever again. At that point, I'm confused. I'm like, what are you talking about? Because I thought NBA was all about social justice. NBA was all about, you know, bringing, you know, causes that are bigger than basketball, right? They said, well, and one of the players said, until it hits their pocket. So that's when I realized that everything that NBA and Nike was standing was just hypocrisy.
1: Well, it's social justice with an asterisk, right? They can definitely beat the drum on certain things, but when you start to threaten the bottom line, then it's a whole different story. And I could get into some of the people who have been very outspoken, who all of a sudden clam up on China, whether it's LeBron or Steve Kerr or others. But that was very clearly the lesson that was directed at you first, sort of politely, then with some urgency. They're like, okay, he's not going to stop, so he is done. Which brings us to the next phase of your life and your career. I've seen you speak a few times. You and I met out in California several weeks ago, and you do a lot of speaking. You go out all across the country and meet people. You're involved in a lot of different things. When did the WNBA issue and this whole controversy around the definition of woman and fairness in sports, when did this first cross your radar and get your attention?
2: Of course. I mean, I even remember the date. So it was back in May 2026. I was watching one of the WNBA games because I'm actually a huge fan of the game. After the game, I was checking, you know, social media, and one of the players, her name is Gabby Williams, she was giving an interview. She said, I have no problems with, you know, a trans athlete playing in my team or against my team. So that put like a little question mark in my head, right? And then the weeks forward, right, I was like listening to all the interviews, but it's done by the coaches and the other players. And all they were saying, like, hey, we will love to welcome a trans athlete in our team or against our team. You know, we will welcome, you know, anyone who identifies as a woman. So I was like, I just got kicked out of the NBA. I love basketball. I miss basketball. So I was like, I looked at their collective bargaining, right? Because I love to read. Article 13, Section 1A says, if you identify as a woman, you're allowed to play. I was like, if anyone can be identified as a woman, I am one. So I came out and said, you know what? From now on, I identify as a woman, so I can play basketball, right? And then the whole world, all the players and the league itself says, oh, no. He's doing it for a stunt. I'm like, what are you talking about? This is your rule that you put. This is in your collective bargaining. So I was like, you know what? From now on, I'm a woman, and I would love to play basketball.
1: And they obviously have not taken to that very well. This runs parallel with the whole Sophie Cunningham situation, where a player on the Indiana Fever, she simply came out and said, I believe in biological reality. I believe in actual fairness and safety for girls and women's sports. I have malice toward none, right? She made it very clear, everyone's welcome at my table. I've got nothing against trans people. We can be friends, we can hang out. But when it comes to women's and girls' sports, that is only for biological women, which, by the way, is the 80% position of the United States, you know, among the American people. It is reality and a very popular position. But within the WNBA, it was hyper controversial. She is now being maybe not fully blackballed the way you were, but ostracized, taken hard fouls, very few people speaking out in favor of this very simple thing that she did and said, even though I think a lot of them probably secretly agree. They're too scared to say it. She's getting booed and harassed on the road wherever she goes. People who support her are getting attacked and harassed in arenas, including you, by the way. They called you the threat. What do you make of the Sophie Cunningham example?
2: I think it is time that we start advocating about Sophie Cunningham getting the Woman of the Year award. I think what she has sacrificed and what she stands for is amazing. She's not only inspiring women in WNBA, but kids from all over the world. I remember I was coming here from after the Chicago game, after I got ejected. I sit down next to this parent, and he was like, I know who you are. I don't want to bother you, but I just want to ask one thing. If you know Sophie, can you please tell her thank you as a parent? Because he said, I have two daughters, and they are now, I can finally show someone that, hey, she's an idol, and follow her footsteps. That brought tears to my eyes. I think she's an American hero. She loves this country. And the thing is, all the other players, like, this country gives you everything. This country gives you your job, money, respect, your basketball. But you look at every WNBA games, Sophie Cunningham is the only one that put her hand on her heart during the national anthem, right? I just wish that other players that are disrespecting this country and flag travel more to some of these dictatorships out there, and then they will realize what an oppression looks like. So I think it is time to start the conversation about Sophie Cunningham winning a Woman of the Year award.
1: And as Cantor Freedom, you, of course, have many critics out there. They're saying various things, making allegations. I'd like for you to respond to some of that as soon as we come back on the Guy Benson Show. Keep it here.
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6: Rolling along here on the Guy Benson Show, it's the happy hour. Enes Kanter Freedom is with us, former NBA player, human rights activist. All right, let's talk about some of your critics. They call it a stunt. You're calling it a stand. You're making a point saying, hey, I identify if this is the standard, it's this lax. Anyone who says they're a woman gets to play. Fine. I'm raising my hand. I am one. Let me play. Of course, they won't let you do that. They're saying, oh, look, he's making it about himself. He is exploiting the situation. He's doing this for attention. He's trolling. What's your response to people who are saying you're not being serious and you're just kind of attacking the league for sport?
7: First of all, these are the rules that they put. I'm just a rule follower, right? Tomorrow, they can literally decide to come up and add the word biological next to the word female in their collective bargaining, Article 13, says Section 1A. I will walk to the sunset. I will disappear and they will never hear from me ever again. So all these people out there, right, who thinks I do this, you know, for attention or a stunt, my DMs are full of images and videos of the moment that Charlie Kirk got shot. And they're saying that I am next very soon. So all these people that who thinks that I do this for attention, I get death threats every hour. So this is one. And two, define what a woman is then. I mean, I'm not shocked because we have a sitting Supreme Court justice whose job to interpret the law, but cannot even define what a woman is. I know you went to law school and passed the bar exam, but let me explain it as someone who speaks English as a second language, adult, human, female, or make it easier, just check your birth certificate.
6: On the Chicago incident, last question, you were there, and we've seen this in a number of different arenas, people showing up with signs or T-shirts just supporting women in women's sports. They've been harassed, in some cases, kicked out of arenas, even though it's so ironic. It's the WNBA. The W should stand for something, but again, this is a punished viewpoint now, whereas all sorts of other trans stuff, political stuff, that's all fine. You just can't do this.

0: You showed up in Chicago. What happened? And tell us about this legal challenge that you filed.
1: Right. So I only fear God. And I carry the light that exposes their darkness. So I simply went to the game and I paid thousands of dollars from my own pocket because I would like to support all these players and WNBA itself. Right. And I went to a game. I simply wore a t-shirt that says it was the definition of a woman, adult human female. And I was sitting on the court. Right. And when Sophie Cunningham shot the three, I simply put my hand in the air and celebrated. The next position, she came back and said, she's not going to sleep with you. I was like, I turned around to my manager. I was like, they should have really said that. The next position, I simply got up and said, hey, I'm here to protect women. And that really, I guess, triggered her. And she started dropping F-bombs and stuff. And they kicked me out of the league. Listen, I played 11 years in the NBA. I know every rule out there, right? As a fan, we are not allowed to cross over the baseline or the sideline. So if you get up and put your hands in the air, that's your freedom of speech, right? And they kicked me out of the game. So, yes, we are suing the Chicago Sky and the city of Chicago because the arena is run by the city. So we'll see what happens. But what was so disgusting, after the whole incident, the Chicago Sky owner, Michael Alter, came out and said, oh, Ennis's action was equal to shooting a gun. I'm like, what are you talking about?
0: That's crazy. So, that is an absolutely insane thing to say. They called you a threat. That comparison is nuts. I think is indicative of how this debate, quote unquote, is going and how weak their position is. Yep. And I will continue to watch this play out with great interest. And Ennis, I'm so sorry that you're going through all these death threats. That is awful. That should not happen. But we appreciate your time coming here today, and we hope to talk again soon.
1: I appreciate that. Thank you.
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1: In our first hour today, Brett Baier, chief political anchor here at Fox News, host of Special Report. He joined us for a wide-ranging political conversation. If you missed it, here's part of it. Something that I mentioned at the open, just at the top of the hour. I've been really thinking hard, meaningfully recently, about the slogan that a lot of us said and have said many times over the last 25 years, never forget, when we think back about the attacks on 9/11 2001. And I think that needs to be more active, perhaps, the never forget, not enforcement or inculcation, but it's passing on living memory to those who maybe didn't have it. And as part of that effort this week, I'm asking my guests to maybe pull one or two very specific memories that have stuck with them about that day, something that has been personal to you that you haven't ever let go of. And I'm wondering what those might be for you.
2: Yeah, I mean, that day was a big change for me. I was in Atlanta. I was covering the Southeast and South and Central America for Fox and got called up to back up when the second plane hit in New York, and got in the car to drive. And then the third plane hit the Pentagon, and I was rerouted with my producer to the Pentagon. And I started doing live shots outside the burning Pentagon that night for Fox affiliates around the country. And then I never left. So the images of that day, for me, the burning Pentagon, the people, the bodies being taken out, the press conferences and the updates at the Citgo station right outside the Pentagon where we were set up are very poignant memories. But big picture, I never went back to Atlanta and was on a trip overseas as Defense Secretary then. Don Rumsfeld was making the case for war in countries around the globe. And then I started my time in Washington covering the Pentagon after I got back.
1: In a very significant and, of course, turbulent time where some really big decisions, good, bad, and everything in between, were being made in that building. But something that jumped out at me, Brett, was just talking about your role standing with that microphone in front of a camera outside the burning Pentagon. Just those two words, burning Pentagon. Here was an attack that struck one of the sides, one of the five sides of our military headquarters in our seat of power. I remember that day being mostly focused, as most people were, on what was happening in New York. I was in the New York area. That's where I was living. My dad worked in Lower Manhattan. I've spoken about this before. But there was this moment I remember feeling of profound vulnerability when it was confirmed that the Pentagon had been hit. Because I do think there was maybe not a sense of invincibility for Americans when it came to our homeland and that sort of thing. But we've been coming through a very successful period as a country. And that all just evaporated in the span of a few hours. And the fact that our military headquarters was successfully attacked, was on fire, was really scary.
2: Yeah, it was scary. And there was a lot of, obviously, uncertainty in those hours and all the planes that were ordered to get to ground and worrying about the plane that was yet to, you know, come down. And then Shanksville happens in the moments after the Pentagon. And I think that changed everything for the way we looked at the world. Obviously, it began the Department of Homeland Security. It began TSA shortly thereafter. The Director of National Intelligence was formed, the office. By the way, I have an interview with the new DNI, Jay Clayton, that'll air on Friday at 9/11. And it's really fascinating. His experience about 9/11, he most recently was the U.S. Attorney for the Southern District of New York and has done big things. And his reflection on 9/11 is really...
1: And I do think this anniversary, 25 years, will, at least for a period of time, color our political conversations as well. Because much has been made, I think rightly, and I will be making more of it here on this show myself in the days ahead. There is this growing, burgeoning movement on the left. That full discussion with Brett Baier, available online at GuyBensonShow.com, is part of the free podcast, every day on demand, no charge at all. 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When we come back, boy, do we have a lot to catch up on. We will do so in the home stretch straight ahead.
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0: 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I've been surfing here since I was a kid. Now, seeing my grandson out on the water, it means everything to me. Watching him and taking in the blue waves, the sea breeze, the blurry horizon.
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2: 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Podcast always free. I just want to shout out one final time, because I've made this expression of gratitude a couple different times when I joined the show here and there during my paternity leave. But now that I'm back, I just want to express deep gratitude and appreciation to Jason Rance, Pete Mundo, Harry Hurley, Paul Morrow, Griff Jenkins, Ross Kaminsky, Tom Shalhoub, and Rich Zeoli for sitting behind this literal or proverbial microphone for weeks while I was out attending to this wonderful family business. It was not a small ask. They did a great job. Our team in New York, Christine, Joelle, and others were fantastic. I knew that everything was going to survive. I was a little worried here or there because it's still cookie, but here we are, reunited again. We could not have gotten all of this to happen, and I could not have taken that time with my family and my new daughter without the assistance of those gentlemen. So once again, guys, thank you so much for that help. Now, one thing that I was made aware of is while I was off, I listened to the show here or there in dribs and drabs, not too much. There was actually a totally different podcast that I started getting into that I'll talk about in the days ahead. And there are some, I would say, some unusual ties between that show and ours. I'll get into that at some point. But I have it on good authority that here on GBS, the home stretch continued really apace, moving forward stronger than ever, with an overall theme of Cookie and her crazy antics. And the various guest hosts, I think, got a sense of how this dynamic works. I am told that there is a montage. I'm told there is a recap of what I have missed in the Christine department over these weeks. So I guess we'll just tee it up. I have not heard this. This is the first time I will be taking this in. Many of you, devoted listeners, have heard all of this, at least in pieces, over the last month and a half or so. I have heard, I believe, none of it. I'm scared. I'll be honest, I'm scared. I don't know what's going to play, but we're going to play it. We're going to digest it. We're going to talk about it. Hit it.
3: Welcome back, Guy. We missed you. You've been gone for quite a while, so instead of explaining what you missed, well, we'd rather play it for you.
1: I'll have the awesome blossom, mate. Like, no!
4: You need, but you don't need an accent to order it. Gosh, you are such a snob.
5: Steve, welcome to the show. Thanks for joining us today. I appreciate it. How's the view in Maine? Are you seeing Troy Jackson's cousins anywhere?
1: Don't let Dylan fool you. He tricked you just to make fun of me, Harry. Do you feel used at this point?
4: I don't feel abused. I feel slightly deceived, but I have to say, in a delicious, funny way.
6: I did some of my best work when I was hungover. Let's get to it.
1: Wow.
6: And off we went, and it was a great show.
1: Could we mark this and play this for Guy Benson when he comes back?
6: I am Scapito Fresquito, and I fear no bandito. My manners are mellow, sweet like the jello. I am on duty in Candido.
7: I mean, my first date with my wife, we went to Chipotle and went and saw a movie.
1: Really, Dylan?
7: I mean, come on. We went and saw a movie. It was cute, you know.
1: Oh, you took her to the movies? Was she allowed to get a Coca-Cola and a popcorn?
7: Oh, my God.
1: Pete, I worry that I'm the crazy parent.
8: No comment. We got to go to commercial break. That's what I'm told.
9: Even Joelle knows that.
1: Joelle,
9: come on.
1: You don't say hoagie.
8: I don't, but I know. Listen, I got to keep my street cred up, all right?
5: Do you want to play Mahjong with Christine? Here's the number, 833. We'll do a caller topic.
1: Stop that.
5: Call in right now if you'd like to play Mahjong with Cookie, and we'll make it happen.
8: A woman named Francesca Hahn. And anytime I read her name, I just think about the viral guy from American Idol, William Hung. I don't know why. I just always think of, she bangs, she bangs.
1: Did he tell you that I woke up at 2 in the morning in Staten Island on Saturday night? Sorry, Bobby, but the whole house will be decorated for fall by Sunday.
9: So now we need to lighten things up a little bit, don't you think?
1: Oh, sure.
9: By talking about parents getting arrested for their kids playing outside.
1: You know what you could do? Bring me a bottle of wine. Bring me a bottle of vodka. Bring me Jell-O shots. Do you see where I'm going with this?
10: Jell-O shots. Oh, my gosh.
11: What are you, 12?
1: Sometimes I act like it. Yes, thank you. Next question.
10: I do have pepper spray in my possession.
1: Can I have that?
10: No.
5: You have a nice voice, Producer Christine.
1: Oh, thank you.
5: Yes, and I'm not hitting on you.
1: Jason, you need to tell everybody, first of all, that you and I are best friends. I tried to ask you a question in the group chat with Joelle, and you're just like, you're confusing me now. I don't want to talk to you. Bigger fish to fry.
10: Nice.
1: Oh, my gosh. Well played. So funny.
3: Some things haven't changed. Welcome back.
2: Oh, my. This was supposed to be, on the rundown, a Curious Christine segment where she was going to pepper me with all sorts of curiosities. I've been gone for so long here, and I think she's got a lot of things on her mind. But now, based on that montage, I have questions. Maybe we can push off Curious Christine, punt that into another day. The Australian accent, terrible. I just want to note that real quick before we move
1: on.
2: Nope, that's not even what they say. Did I hear correctly the hangover comment? Was that Griff Jenkins' voice?
1: That sure was. That's my buddy.
2: Did he say some of his best work he's done was while hungover? Is that what I heard?
1: Sure did. He sure did.
2: Is he your favorite fill-in? Well, I feel like you've found a kindred spirit here.
1: I mean, Griff and I go way back, 21 years to be precise. But no, I swear, guy, everybody was amazing. It's a lot of work, you know, when it's not your normal host, but all the guys were just so lovely and awesome. And I really, really appreciate their time, because don't forget, a lot of them have their own radio shows that they're
2: and
1: doing.
2: Various responsibilities in life, TV, radio, et cetera. So, yeah, and it is a sacrifice. It is really awesome that they were willing to do it and put up with / handle you.
1: Yes.
2: Right? It's a lot for them.
1: Yes.
2: And sometimes I have to back channel with text messaging. I'm like, hey, can you just do me a solid? They're like, hey, is she working that week? I said, normally she wouldn't be, but because I'm gone, she probably will. I have to cajole them. I have to Venmo them, maybe send them gift baskets and that kind of thing. There was a Mahjong reference that I heard there, which sparks a thought. How has your Mahjong club come along? What's the progress report on that one? You're going to start a whole Mahjong club, if not a business, I think, around that game.
1: I said a business?
2: No, I mean, you're always thinking of get-rich-quick schemes, and then you present them here, and then I love to check in, you know, weeks or months later and see how much progress you've made, if any.
1: Yeah, no, I haven't done anything with the Mahjong.
2: Have you played Mahjong yet?
1: Nope.
2: No. You have not even played it yet.
1: No, I need to find some friends. Well, I mean, friends in general, but I need to find people. I think I found two people that may want to play, but one of them is pregnant. So she said maybe after she gives birth. So Bobby's like,
2: yeah,
1: you can't just
2: show. She's been pregnant for 36 months.
1: She's supposed to be due. I haven't seen her recently. She's one of my neighbors. But
2: yeah, she might have just moved away.
1: But I need some friends.
2: She knows what's good for her.
1: And I just need some time, too. You know, we're getting into sports season. Megan's going back to school. So, but I'm still interested in Mahjong. I just need to learn how to play. And I did hear it's complicated.
2: You were talking about forming this league or the team or starting a business. And that was before you even knew what the game was or how it was played. And it sounds like you have not advanced the ball at all.
1: No, the only thing I did find out is that some moms do play and alcohol is involved. So I got to get in.
2: And you still didn't do a follow up.
1: I know. I've just been
2: busy. That's a little surprising.
1: Don't forget. Remember, I texted you. I've been off the hooch. So we're going to
2: have you.
1: We're going to end that. I'm trying.
2: Have you off the hooch? I don't think so. Labor Day weekend. Nothing.
1: Oh, no, no, no. Like a cocktail. Yeah.
2: Mm-hmm.
1: But like
2: I got a few texts during parental leave, usually later in the evenings where I had a sense that maybe you had enjoyed yourself a bit.
1: Huh.
2: Imbibed some adult beverages. By the way, I should have started right here because we are now officially after Labor Day, Christine. Number one, I think in your parlance and in your internal calendar, I should be telling you Happy Halloween.
1: Oh, I mean, Merry Christmas.
2: Are we at Merry Christmas already since we're past? What are your decorations at the house right now?
1: Well, okay. So I'm working.
2: No Halloween yet?
1: No, and the only reason is because I had such beautiful Americana, and I'm keeping it up through 9/11. So,
2: okay.
1: But get this. Oh, my gosh. I'm so excited.
2: I thought I was getting through to you. I thought maybe you had decided to throw in the towel and wait until at least late September.
1: No.
2: To get into all the Halloween stuff. I do appreciate the Americana. I made the decision. We had a lot of Star Spangled stuff on the house throughout the summer. It's America 250. You know, we talked about this before I left. I love bunting.
1: Yes.
2: So we had the bunting up. We took the bunting down today, post Labor Day weekend. Maybe through 9/11 would have made sense, but that's more solemn.
1: I think the bunting patriotism is more celebratory. So,
2: exactly.
1: Like, I just wanted to keep some of my Americana stuff. Just, you know, I don't know. I just felt like it was good.
2: I think that's fair.
1: But listen to this. I got to convince Bobby. Maybe you can help me here. I found a guy. Okay. And. Do a lot of my stories start with that?
8: Usually, yes.
1: I found a guy.
2: Yeah. Yeah, like you're a bookie, Bill?
1: Oh, yeah, Bill, my bookie.
2: Cookie's bookie, Bill?
1: I haven't seen Bill since, the Kentucky Derby. Yeah. Anyway, this company, they will install lights on my house, but I get to keep them all year, and then I can do different colors for each holiday.
2: Oh, yeah. One of our neighbors has that.
1: So I'm having them come to give an estimate, because I have a feeling that this is going to be costly, and I have to figure out how to convince Bobby that we desperately need this. Because
2: LED, and it's a one-time thing, and then you don't have to worry about it into the future.
1: Correct.
2: I sort of get the appeal. I just don't think this technology is not safe in your hands.
1: What do you mean?
2: And I think that Bobby would learn quickly to regret that this was possible at your house. Although, frankly, you would probably never learn how to use them. So that would maybe, that would cut against the problem. They would just sit there because you would never figure out technologically how to do it, which is probably for the best. By the way, we got to run, but I want to mention one last thing. Mm. I am very grateful that because I was not on the air in the month of August, tending to my daughter at the house and our newborn, we did not have and did not have the occasion to engage in our annual stupid, I would say at times tedious, pumpkin spice latte debate in August. And because we are past Labor Day, I'm just giving you the green light that if you want your pumpkin spice nonsense, now is the time it's allowed. We don't have to look backward. We're looking forward. We're marching together into the Wednesday edition of the Guy Benson Show. Coming up tomorrow, we've got that Curious Christine laundry list to get to, plus a very lengthy roster of topics that we need to discuss amongst ourselves. We'll get to it. We've got time. I'm back. So happy to be back. Thank you all for being here with me. We'll talk to you tomorrow.
1: No, I need to find some friends. Well, I mean, friends in general.
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18: U.S. forces strike back. I'm Sue Guzman, Fox News. The United States has launched new strikes on Iranian oil tankers. We have more from Fox's Jessica Rosenthal.
19: U.S. forces struck multiple Iranian oil tankers after Iran attempted to strike a U.S. Navy ship Monday. Their attempt failed. Iranian officials recently announced they've tested a new missile called Qasem Basir and had targeted U.S. Navy assets in the Strait of Hormuz. U.S. officials said they'd never struck anything. But this new missile prompted speculation among military analysts that Iran's been receiving help from a foreign government. In recent days, Iranian officials have acknowledged economic pressures due to the U.S. blockade, with Iran's President Masoud Pezeshkian warning in an interview that those pressures may erode public support. Jessica Rosenthal, Fox News.
18: Iranian state media says the Revolutionary Guard attacked two U.S. destroyers with ballistic missiles. President Trump awarding a 9/11 hero the nation's highest civilian honor. Fox's Jared Halpern has more.
20: Known as the man in the red bandana, Wells Crowther is credited with saving 18 lives on 9/11 as he ran up and down a staircase helping survivors escape the South Tower.
21: But he willingly made all of these trips up and down, up and down, up and down, over and over again, saving life after life.
20: At a ceremony honoring first responders, President Trump posthumously awarded the Presidential Medal of Freedom to Crowther, a volunteer firefighter working in finance at the World Trade Center in 2001. He died when the tower collapsed. President Trump will mark the 25th anniversary of the terror attacks at the Pentagon on Friday. At the White House, Jared Halpern, Fox News.
18: I'm Mary Knight in New Hampshire. In the GOP Senate race, Trump endorsed former Senator John Sununu, defeated former Massachusetts Senator Scott Brown. Democratic Senator Jeanne Shaheen retired after three terms, opening up the seat. The Democratic nomination won by Chris Pappas. 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
22: Here's your LAX 18 Storm Tracker forecast for tonight. Sky is partly cloudy and it's a warm summer night. Overnight lows heading down to around 70. A partly sunny day tomorrow. It's hot, it's muggy, it's breezy. High temperatures up into the low 90s. Showers and thunderstorms are likely on Thursday. Could be some locally heavy rain in there. We'll be in the mid-80s Thursday. Partly sunny, less humid on Friday and cooler. We're down to the low 80s. I'm Chief Meteorologist Bill Meck on Lexington's News Traffic and Weather Station. 97.3 FM WVLK.
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5: Make off with a Renoir worth millions. How did they do it? Plus, the Bucks reach a deal with their star quarterback Baker Mayfield just in the nick of time. 3 years, $165 million. And we have nailed the score. The first one of the season coming up at the tail end of this hour. I'm Kate Delaney, but first at the top, we rock into the rundown here on America Tonight. Yeah, the big story, without a doubt, is the U.S.-Iran war heating up again. U.S. forces hit 5 oil tankers, and we got oil nearing 100 a barrel. In fact, I just checked the live amount. It's $94.16 right now, pre-market. People are complaining about the price of gas in this country. There is no question. My mailbag is full of complaints from east to west, from south to the central part of the United States, to everywhere in between, where we have great listeners for this show. But again, the big story is the fact that CENTCOM confirmed that it struck 5 Iranian oil tankers, destroyed them. And I saw the video footage of it, because they released that video footage, of course. And 4 of the tankers were hit in the Gulf of Oman. And then a 5th was hit near Karg Island, an island in the Persian Gulf that serves as Iran's primary terminal for crude oil exports. In the meantime, what Iran is saying is they've launched missiles toward U.S. targets in Jordan. And it is the latest tit for tat retaliation after the U.S. military said that it had destroyed those crude oil tankers. The president was short and sweet about it today. Here's what he said.
21: They've been punished greatly. As you know, we've really taken it to them.
5: Really taking it to them. And Iran says, but we're taking it back to the U.S. Stay tuned. This week is going to be a wild one. Speaking of wild, it's about the weather and Hurricane Lowell. You can hear the wild winds kicking in. And that's exactly what it sounds like. Scary, trust me, as someone who's been through a couple of these. But on the Hawaiian Islands, you are so exposed. At least one person is dead after the hurricane devastated parts of the state, according to the governor. Here was one person talking about the fact in Waimea that they had to get ready for what was happening, and it was wild.
6: We've been here since 2013. We've had a lot of close calls. Businesses I've worked for, and then that we own our own business now, we've, you know, buttoned up several times and nothing ever happens, right? It seems that it's getting a little closer, and we've seen a few neighbors put up some boards, and we just want to take some precautions, especially with these larger windows. They're a little bit harder to replace. With the last update, it looked like it was getting closer, so I'd rather be safe than sorry.
5: And he was smart about that because it definitely knocked out power to tens of thousands of people. The man who died was a homeless man on Oahu. A tree fell on the tent he was living in. The governor, Josh Green, says crews have been working to restore power to hospitals, especially more than 300 National Guard members deployed across the islands. The Department of Transportation also trying to add because they got mudslides and roads washed out or damaged, doing whatever they can to recover. It really battered the westernmost islands of Hawaii overnight. They're seeing that, right? With the hurricane force gusts and the monstrous surf that has been smashing against several of the islands. So in Kauai County, for example, wind and storm surge damaged houses and some of the other structures there. There have been some minor storm-related injuries, and it's scary, right? You just don't know what's going to happen. The power lines pull down with the downed trees. There's debris all over Kauai, basically telling people to stay in place wherever you are because there's a lot of damage, especially along the shoreline. All right, we move from Lowell to more details on that Amazon cargo plane crash at the Miami International Airport that overshot the runway by 1,300 feet. It's going 128 miles an hour. The pilot and the co-pilot were fine. The plane is still there as there are 32 people that are on site from the National Transportation Safety Board investigating, doing the things they need to do. Seven men were in a van that was crushed by the plane that overshot the runway. Five died, and it was released earlier in the day that they were part of an aviation crew, a cleaning crew. They were 47 to 75 years old. And if you missed it the other day, National Transportation Safety Board Chairwoman Jennifer Homedy said this about the scene.
7: I would describe it in one word of devastating. Utter devastation. I mean, you can see on the paved surface, tire marks that continues through the grass. There's debris everywhere.
5: Yeah, and again, this is something that takes at least a few days to comb through everything. They do have the black box. They do have recordings from the towers, all that they need. But there's all the other things that become part of the process too. Retaliatory tariffs. Big ones issued by Canada hitting massive imports from the United States just happened 1 minute after midnight on Tuesday. That intensifies that trade war between the U.S. and Canada. 50%. That is what's being applied to many U.S. products ranging from aluminum foil to raincoats to cheese and some of the things in between. So people like Republican Senator Susan Collins of Maine warning that the trade dispute will hurt local businesses and consumers, especially in Maine. They would get hit by this. The Canadian Prime Minister Mark Carney posted a video message saying this was the right move, saying it's going to bring financial pain for some Canadians. But he said, I do not believe in escalating the conflict. That's not constructive, but our tariffs are necessary to protect our workers, our companies, our communities. Said we can't let American goods into Canada tariff-free while they charge our companies to export. And he said that the tariffs will come with a cost. There's always a cost to action, but it doesn't come close to the cost of standing still. It's about $20 billion worth of products that we're talking about. That's what we're talking about right now because that jumped up. So it is definitely another tit-for-tat trade war. And this erupted last month after negotiations collapsed and a fresh round of U.S. tariffs took hold. And then within days, Canada announced, well, we're going to hit you with tariffs. It's going to be in the second week of September. So no surprise that that was happening. It's just the full force of what does it actually mean and what products are we talking about. And if we want to get more specifics, I'll just give you a couple other things like think cotton t-shirts, that's really big, envelopes, milk and cream. Doesn't mean we don't have any of these products, but a lot of them do come from in that area. Also, aluminum wire is wrapped into that. live fish, toilet paper, napkins. Again, some of this is definitely produced in the United States, but there are areas of the United States that will be affected by it, no question. All right, we're going deeper on the situation in Iran, mixing in a few other things at the tail end of that. Don't forget, Nail the Score coming up at the tail end of the hour. I picked the game of the week, first one for this season in the NFL. You don't have to know anything about football. You just have to call in, give me a guess. You may win. Stay with us.
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situation in Iran and what the news is. And the news is what I mentioned at the very top, specifically the strikes. Iran is responding to it, though, and what is the response to it? First, let's go a little bit deeper on the latest attack. So Iran's Revolutionary Guard said on Wednesday they hit two vessels and eight oil tankers in the Gulf. They said they targeted 10 offending vessels that were in citing and supporting the U.S. and caused a lot of damage. The U.S. military earlier had destroyed the five Iranian crude oil tankers, and they were responding to the IRGC firing ballistic missiles at an American warship because they did that. And you can see it's wild. It's like a video game, and it's so real, though. The video that gets released from CENTCOM, you can watch as the tankers are being blown up, which I did earlier in the day. So you knew there was going to be something coming from the Revolutionary Guard Corps, and they swear that that's exactly what they did. The claim is the latest exchange, of course, in this conflict that has pushed oil up to what I said. It's right now, as this leaves my lips, $94.16 when we're talking about pre-market. So Brent crude is getting closer to 100 a barrel, and it's going to keep on going if this continues this way. The U.S. military, in what they were able to do, and you look at this is now, they've been able to do this. The IRGC has fired these ballistic missiles at the American warships twice over the last 2 days. So it just wasn't one day, it was twice. And the warship successfully evaded the attack. No Americans were harmed. The CENTCOM says no, absolutely none were harmed. Another thing that the guard said is that they got one of our underwater drones. But in response to that, CENTCOM said it was an old drone and one that wasn't, it's one that was malfunctioning. So it wasn't anything worth anything. According to a Navy captain, Tim Hawkins, he said, it malfunctioned a day ago. It was surveying regional waters in support of ongoing operations in that area, and it wasn't working. But they were boasting that they captured one of the most modern, intelligent, unmanned submarines of the American terrorist army at the entrance to the Strait of Hormuz. And it turned out that what it is was exactly what I described to you, a defunct underwater drone, that it was not cutting edge, nothing like that whatsoever. In fact, it was massively defective. It was an older model, and it didn't collect any kind of sensitive information. It didn't carry any classified sonar or even any radar equipment. Zero, none of that, right? But I'll give you the story from the Iranian media outlets. They say it was a Dive LD, an autonomous undersea vehicle developed by U.S. defense contractor Anduril. They cost $2.5 million each, is what they're saying. So that this was really a big deal that they were able to get this. And the idea is, listen, the purpose is to keep warfighters out of the dangerous parts of the undersea mission, right? And that kind of a thing, at 100%, with the cutting edge technology, is a whole different kind of watercraft that we're talking about. I mean, we know.

Also, the Treasury Department said it's terminating the ability of non-U.S. airlines to fly U.S. origin or U.S. controlled commercial aircraft into Iran. Remember, there's a name for this operation. It's called Under Operation Economic Outcast. So Economic Outcast, Operation Economic Outcast. One of the things that was promised was severe consequences for those providing financial lifelines to the Iranian regime. So that was the follow-up, that there were going to be sanctions on companies that support Mahan Air, and that it was a warning to anyone doing business with remaining airlines, you are at risk of being cut off from the global financial system. And this is the thing that works. I mean, the thing that works is absolutely figuring out a way to dive into their purse. And that's already happened a bunch, right? So these new actions will take the entire aviation sector off the table of the Iranian economy, just out of the market. Out of the market, just done, right? Now, there are other avenues, by the way, for humanitarian assistance to get into that country. So they don't need to move through Iranian airlines, because that's one of the things that some people were concerned about. But, you know, this is pretty, I'd say that's pretty serious, and it's pretty swift, and it's exactly what needs to happen. I mean, if this is going to wrap up and we're not going to be complaining about oil prices, because it's been 7 months, and we keep talking about these two-month highs, we keep talking about where are we headed, and then what happens next. And so this is a very, very big deal. And it's like Iran Air trying to restore European flights 2 years after the EU ban. So that's the other thing that's happened, too. The Islamic Republic's flag carrier Iran Air is trying to get back those valuable routes that it had in the past. I mean, they lost the UK and EU flights when the sanctions on the main airline collapsed in 2018, when there was a deal, but President Trump pulled out of the deal. So the EU and UK had further sanctions on Iranian Air after those relations broke down. And now you look at what the U.S. has done and how crippling altogether this has been. I mean, Iran Air used to fly to Stockholm, Copenhagen, Paris, London, Frankfurt, Hamburg, Cologne, Milan, Vienna. You get the idea. I mean, even Beijing, Kuala Lumpur, Bangkok, money places, Singapore, all those spots. And so with the tightened sanctions, they cut the airline's ability to refuel in Europe. So what's it going to do? It couldn't do it anywhere on the continent. And so it put them in a bad, tight spot. And with that, when you think of that and those obstacles, and then you look at what's happened now in this U.S.-Israel war on Iran, there you have no direct routes whatsoever, and now you have more economic stranglehold that is raining down upon that country, which I think is very effective. Keep the foot on the throat of the Iranian regime and push and push and push until it just bleeds out. What are they going to do until it bleeds out? Because the negotiations seem as though that it's a laugher. That what negotiations are we talking about? What negotiations could possibly happen with the supreme leader, with this regime? It seems as impossible. One thing said, another thing happens. And we're going to see more strikes, too. I think we're going to see more strikes and more problems and heavier response in the Strait of Hormuz. I said this at the top. This is a very, very wild week. I just feel it. I really do. All right. Nobody likes scammers. Amazon doesn't. Amazon has a really unique way of shutting down scammers when it comes to shopping.

0: 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We're talking about it on the flip.
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19: Thank you.
0: So we all know the problem of scammers, and we've got scammers impersonating Amazon. Their new AI tool, though, it's really cool, tells you what's real. Alexa for Shopping can now verify whether a message is actually from Amazon. Wow. Abigail Bishop joins us now. She's the global head of scam prevention for Amazon. Abigail, thanks for hopping on.
1: Hi, Kate. Thanks for having me.
0: So what are the most common tactics that you see scammers using to impersonate companies like Amazon?
1: Well, really, scammers are opportunistic. They will use whatever tactic is going to allow them to execute their schemes, whether it's text messages, phone calls, emails. Some of the more popular messages that our customers receive are things like order confirmations or account verifications that are coming from scammers. And so that's really what makes having something like this Alexa for Shopping capability really important to demystify for customers whether a communication really is from us.
0: So how does this new tool actually verify whether the message is from Amazon?
1: So if you get a suspicious communication, say a text message, what you're able to do is you go to Alexa for Shopping in the Amazon website or on our mobile app, and you ask Alexa for Shopping, is this text message really from Amazon? And behind the scenes, Amazon runs that information against our communication records of communications around the world to verify within moments whether that communication matches any of our records. And if it doesn't, we let you know and also go ahead and report that inquiry to our investigative services to make sure that we're protecting customers based off of that information as well.
0: So why is Amazon making this available specifically through Alexa for Shopping?
1: You know what? It's all about meeting our customers where they are in the moments that matter most. And so as you can imagine, when you're getting these suspicious communications, you don't want to go look around and really struggle to find resources. We want to make those resources really intuitive. And Alexa for Shopping, serving as our customer's personalized AI shopping assistant, is a great place to just meet customers where they're already using that tool.
0: So what should someone do if the tool tells them, yep, a message isn't from Amazon?
1: So if a message is not from Amazon, firstly, and most importantly, do not engage with that communication. Do not click on the link. Do not text them back. Do not engage whatsoever. Take a step back. And again, we are going to report that inquiry to our investigators to pick up on sort of the latest trends and tactics that scammers are using to investigate that, to protect our customers, and even work alongside law enforcement to go after those bad actors.
0: That's great. What else can people do to protect themselves from scams right now?
1: You know what? There's really a number of different things that you can do. Some reminders that we want our customers to know is that, you know, we're never going to ask you to pay for anything over the phone. We're never going to ask you to pay for anything in the form of a gift card. We're never going to ask you to download some software to have access to your computer or phone. And so really making sure that you're aware of those best practices and approaches is really important for consumers. And I think at the end of the day, remain vigilant. Scammers are incredibly, as I said, opportunistic, but they're also very innovative. And so it's important that you are wary of false urgency. If something feels too good to be true, or if somebody's pressuring you in a way that feels a little bit off, always go to Alexa for Shopping for Amazon, and you can verify whether it's really from us or not.
0: Love it. Where can we go to learn more, Abigail?
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0: Nice. Abigail Bishop, Global Head of Scam Prevention for Amazon. Thanks.
1: Thanks, Kate.
0: And wait, there's more. This isn't a scam. It's a heist. So two suspects broke into the Renoir Museum in France early on Tuesday. They supposedly stole four works of art, two paintings that they abandoned when they were running. An alarm went off at 5:48 at the museum. Police got there within 5 minutes, but the suspects, they believe, were pretty well equipped and well informed. Wonder if they had some inside information. They said they believe they had an electric knife, metal saw, whatever. They cut through the bolts holding the frames of the Renoir works in place. And then they rushed off and they stole four of the 12 works from that museum. The city's video surveillance cameras capture them running. And then they, like I said, abandoned one of the stolen paintings as they ran. Then it looked like they had dropped the second painting. So then it was only two that were taken. Both of the paintings, the other paintings, were abandoned in the gardens at that museum. They believe the stolen art is thought to be worth about $10 million. Unclear what, you know, what else was going on there. It happened in the south of France. That's where this museum is. Pretty brazen and pretty high. You know, you think of the Louvre thing, right? How brazen that was and how high profile. And now you got this one going on. And they were able to do it. And now they may have information. They're trying to get information. They do have images. And I did see that there was a hole that was cut into the chain link fence outside the museum. That must have been how they got through the gardens. And they cut through the fence, which is why they were saying they had something to cut through. And this is a museum that was founded like in 1960. And it's all about Renoir, who was a famous impressionist painter who died in 1919. So this is a big slice of French history, and somebody might be fencing it, I don't know, on the right kind of market. Because you would think they're not stealing it to look at it. They're stealing it to get it to somebody. It's like a movie, right? It's like a movie. And who knows how this movie ends? Not sure, right? But the fact that they were able to do it is so surprising to me, with all the alarms, the capabilities, the things you think that would happen around a museum like that one. Just like the Louvre, there's still, if people are ingenious enough, or maybe simplistic enough, or clever, whatever words you want to use, they can still get away with that kind of stuff. And that's exactly what happened there. So let me ask you a question. I lived in the great state of New Mexico. I loved it. I got a huge break there in television when I was just a kid out of college, a couple years out, and I loved the people. I loved living there. Liked going to Santa Fe and Taos. It was so different from where I grew up. The topography of the place, hiking in some of the mountainous areas there. Just, I could go on and on. It's a great place. Put it on your list if you kind of like to explore. All three of those places I mentioned are wonderful, and they wouldn't have been on any list of mine. But it was just a great job opportunity, and then it turned out I just really loved it. The president has floated renaming New Mexico, to get the Mexico out of it, New America. And I have to tell you that idea is not floating very well with a lot of the people in that neck of the woods. I woke up and I got all these texts from people. Do you hear what's happening? Is this a joke? Is this for real? Is this on the list? Is that really going to happen? And the answer is that it's very doubtful that it's going to happen. But it was, the president did share a map suggesting New Mexico be named New America. And he had an X through New Mexico and had America underneath it on Truth Social. He posted that image, and that's what the map showed, right? So changing the name. And there were, I can tell you this, anyone in radio in the state of New Mexico, they were talking about it because I think they all reached out to me to get my two cents on it. I say, you know what? This is one you just leave alone. Why? There's like, just leave it alone. That doesn't need to be renamed. It's like one of those things. You can't be serious. I don't think this isn't serious. It's not up for renaming. It doesn't make any sense. And Republicans and Democrats, of course, are saying, yeah, let's just forget that. Yeah, like that's not going to happen. This is a waste of time. There's no debate on this, right? And it was actually, if you want to know, the name of New Mexico goes back to the 1500s. It was named Nuevo Mexico by Spanish settlers, and it makes its name older than the United States of America and before Mexico. Was Mexico had any independence from Spain, and then New Mexico was incorporated as a territory of the United States until becoming the 47th state, and that happened in 1912. All right, I know this for sure. Our first Nail the Score is coming up. You can be a part of it. You can email me, Kate at katedelaneyradio.com. Click on contact once I announce the game, or you can call in with a guest, 612-465-9695, 612-465-9695. Nail the Score next.
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1: Hi, yes, Nail the Score is back. 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It'll pop up. Just subscribe to it, and it'll tell you what six times during the year we're going to do it. So six times during this season, go sign up for that, and then you'll know what that game is. And it means that you can level a guess any time until the game actually rolls out for the bonus game. But for this game, it has to be during this window. So the very first Nail the Score game is the Lions at home against the Saints. We have a lot of people listening to us in both of those areas. You know, you think about the Saints, who finished 9-8 in 2025, and then you think about the Jared Goff, and you think about the Detroit Lions, and Detroit was fifth in total offense, fourth in scoring last season, and you know, New Orleans had a top 10 defense, but they struggled offensively. I think it's going to be a much different season for them. And I believe that they've got some of the right people in place for the future. There's no doubt about it. But let's start with the Lions and Dan Campbell, the coach of the Lions, on the season and the Lions' chances of having a pretty good one.
2: I think we had an outstanding training camp, and so that's always going to give me hope, man. And there again, man, the core of this team, I just know what these guys are about. And to see the growth already of Jack Campbell, you know, and there's some addition by subtraction that takes place, Penei Sewell, you know, just a few examples of that. So, I feel pretty good right now.
1: And speaking of the offense for the Saints, Saints coach Kellen Moore on quarterback Tyler Shough.
3: Yeah, I think just his consistency through the entire offseason. Obviously, he does a great job. Like so many of our guys are really well connected. But I think his work that he's put into this thing has been awesome. And, these seasons are going to be a lot of fun. There's going to be some ups and downs. But I think he's wired the right way to be able to handle that week in and week out, play after play, game after game. That's what you need.
1: So this is a Sunday game, 1 o'clock kick, Ford Field in Detroit for these two teams to open up against each other. And I am expecting that we're going to see, I think, a pretty close, interesting game. I really, really, really do. The Saints have to improve scoring-wise to keep pace with Detroit. I think they can do it, at least out of the gate. I think they can do it. And what is the spread? The Lions are favored by 6.5 points. And they definitely are a more complete team, because you think of what happened last year and you think of how they continue at some of those key positions with their pretty high-powered offense. But you be the judge. I could analyze this backwards and forwards, so could you. It's not about that. You're just making a guess. So listening to my voice, you can send me your guess, kate@katedelaneyradio.com. Is it going to be the Lions? Is it going to be the Saints? Who wins the game? And what is the final score? Or you can call us 612-465-9695. 612-465-9695. And don't forget, bonus game, go and sign up for the newsletter at katedelaneyradio.com, and then you'll find out what the secret bonus game is, and you can take a guess at that, and you can do that all the way, listen to whatever you want to listen to, all through the week, right up until kickoff, which again is Sunday, 1 o'clock Eastern. All right, we got Nikki. Let's see what Nikki has to say about the Detroit Lions and the Saints.
4: Well, here we are, back for another football season. Woohoo! And I'm calling from Lions Country. The weather is absolutely gorgeous here up in the Detroit area. Actually loving it for a little bit here. Don't want that winter to hit, but I'm ready for some football, aren't you guys? All right, here we come. Lions and Saints coming up. Well, we got some things changing around, but the one I'm going to miss is that hunk of a man, Anzalone. I'm going to miss seeing him on that line. Anyway, let's get those thoughts in the right place. So let's talk about what's going on. I think it's going to be a close game because we've got, I think, a great offensive team, and I think the Saints have a little bit of a stronger defense. So I think that might kind of balance things out. But I got to admit, we got a really impressive young guy who I really like on defensive tackle that I guess everybody's calling him the human tornado, Gil Howard. I think he's going to be amazing to watch this season. And, of course, we got Gibbs coming back, and boy, can he run. St. Brown, of course, and Jameson Williams. We've got some good things coming up there. And I think Goff is going to be okay. You know, I mean, I've never been, like, I love Goff. He's very accurate. I just hope he gets out of the pocket a little more and can start to learn to get those dancing shoes on. That's one thing I've always said. He just doesn't run enough. But I guess they want to protect him. Anyway, what's going on? Now, the defense on the Saints, they've got that young guy. Young is his name, and he's pretty hot. He gets some quarterback sacks in there too. Now the quarterback, though, he's pretty decent. He's getting there. I think he's learning a lot. He's got a great receiver in Olave, but I believe the Lions are going to win this one, and the score is going to be 28-23. Have a great day, everyone. Woohoo from Lions Country.
1: All right, Nikki says 28-23. What does Annie in Los Angeles say?
5: This is Annie from Westlake Village. Well, what do you think about that? Another NFL season gets underway, and we have the Who Dat at the Lions. I predict the Lions are going to beat the Who Dats 28-17, and here's why. The Lions really are basically the same Lions. They were good a couple years ago. They had a downturn last year because they got too greedy. The coach got too greedy. He goes for everything. Maybe, you know, kicking a field goal isn't that bad. Okay? The Aints, they're still the Aints. It's New Orleans. They got Bupkis. They got nobody. The Lions do have Jared Goff still, even though he's regressed a little last year. You re-signed Gibbs. That's a good move. You got the dude receiver with the three names, something, something, something Brown. So we're good. The Lions are going to win 28-17 because it is at Ford Fieldhouse, and they're just trying to get in from out of the cold and the rain. So 28-17 Lions.
1: Boy, these two ladies have opinions. So you got to help us out. Send me your thoughts. What do you think? Who wins? Kate at katedelaneyradio.com. Click on contact. Here's mine, 28-21. Kalshi's probability is for the Lions to win 54% by a touchdown, is what they say. And I'm going to agree with that. Let's go to Jason. Jason, what do you think?
6: Okay. Lions... I'm going with the Lions. Pretty close to you and Annie, I guess, but I'm going to keep it 27 for the Lions and 17.
1: 27-17. All right. He could be right on that because, I mean, listen, I think the Saints do have some great players. I'm going to massively disagree with Annie, and I think they're just getting better. I believe Kellen Moore was the right guy to hire. I think Tyler Shough is going to show up this year, but the Lions still have more pieces in place offensively, so that's why I went in that direction. Again, I'm going to mention this because there's so many prizes that are cool that are at stake. You can go to katedelaneyradio.com, just sign up for the newsletter and find out what the bonus game is. And you have tons of time to come up with whatever guess for the game of the week and let us know. And when you let us know, you're in. And somebody is going to win a prize on that bonus game. So there you go. Thanks so much to the Minnesota 2, Jason and Daniel, for their excellent work on the technicals. And all of you for listening to this hour of the show. For everybody that participates in Nail the Score, good luck, everyone. It's going to be a very fun 2026 NFL season. Remember to make it count, everybody.
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20: Fresh strikes on Iran. I'm Ted Lindner, Fox News. The U.S. has launched new strikes on Iranian oil tankers. Fox's Jessica Rosenthal with more.
21: U.S. forces struck multiple Iranian oil tankers after Iran attempted to strike a U.S. Navy ship Monday. Their attempt failed. Iranian officials recently announced they've tested a new missile called Qasem Basir and had targeted U.S. Navy assets in the Strait of Hormuz. U.S. officials said they'd never struck anything. But this new missile prompted speculation among military analysts that Iran's been receiving help from a foreign government. In recent days, Iranian officials have acknowledged economic pressures due to the U.S. blockade, with Iran's President Masoud Pezeshkian warning in an interview that those pressures may erode public support. Jessica Rosenthal, Fox News.
20: The Israeli government's responding after the U.K. imposed sanctions on illegal Israeli settlements in the West Bank. Fox's Steve Harrigan with more from Tel Aviv.
22: The Israeli reaction was quick, shutting down the British consulate in East Jerusalem and banning a number of British officials from entering Israel. Violence has become a part of daily life in the West Bank between Palestinians, Jewish settlers, and increasingly Israeli soldiers. In the village of Kusra, Israeli Prime Minister Netanyahu condemned what he calls criminal violence. Trade between the West Bank and UK is minimal, mainly agricultural items like citrus fruit, making the ban largely symbolic. Opposition politicians in the UK say the decision could also have an impact at home. Conservatives warn the ban could encourage more anti-Semitic violence in Britain.
20: Nations like Canada, France, and the UK have recognized a Palestinian state. Primary night in New Hampshire in the GOP Senate race, Trump endorsed former Senator John Sununu, has defeated former Massachusetts Senator Scott Brown. Democrat Senator Jean Shaheen retired after three terms, opening up the seat. She defeated Sununu 18 years ago. 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
23: Here's your LAX18 Storm Tracker forecast for tonight. Sky is partly cloudy and it's a warm summer night. Overnight lows heading down to around 70. A partly sunny day tomorrow. It's hot, it's muggy, it's breezy. High temperatures up into the low 90s. Showers and thunderstorms are likely on Thursday. Could be some locally heavy rain in there. We'll be in the mid-80s Thursday. Partly sunny, less humid on Friday and cooler. We're down to the low 80s. I'm Chief Meteorologist Bill Meck on Lexington's News, Traffic and Weather Station. 97.3 FM, WVLK.
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2: 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There is a lot going on. Let me just tell you where we're going tonight. Carmelo Anthony is in the news again. His family, I got to tell you, I didn't actually really understand what the term grifter meant until I understood what the family of Carmelo Anthony is doing. So wait till you hear this story. I've got that for you coming up. Of course, all the latest on Iran. We have the latest on the Lindsey Clancy trial. Now we have some of these jurors speaking out, so we'll talk about that as well. Some of the trends that are going on social media, of course, horrifying regarding that trial. Also, of course, the it's been about 1 year now, here in a couple of tomorrow, I think. Yeah, so about 1 year since the assassination of Charlie Kirk. So now we do have people on the left on social media celebrating the 1 year. They're calling it a Kirkiversary, and they're doing dances online. And part of that dance is, of course, taking a gun and pointing it right at their neck, as in, you know, talking about where Charlie Kirk was shot. I got to tell you, and maybe this is part of the theme for tonight here on Red Eye Radio, but have people always been this vile? Or is this just a new thing on social media? Because you have these folks. Let me just go through a couple of things that have me thinking about how bad all of this is. So number one, yes, the Kirkiversary, where you have these people on the left and they're celebrating 1 year since the assassination, the horrible assassination that everyone saw on TV and on social media, his horrifying murder. And so the celebration after the fact. And now, 1 year after the fact, where they're doing their little dances and pointing, you know, their finger guns at their neck where Charlie Kirk was shot. Horrifying. Absolutely horrifying. So you have that going on social media. You also have going on social media, talking about the Lindsey Clancy trial, just really quickly, where you now have mothers holding their babies. And they're saying, "Me too, Lindsay. Me too," as they're holding their babies. And some of these folks are making it seem like they are resenting their babies. And I played you audio. I'm not going to do it again. But last night I played you the audio of that one woman who was complaining about her baby and telling people not to have babies. And she was talking about how filled with absolute rage she was over the fact that she was a mother. And so it sort of leads me to this whole, I don't know, thought process as to whether or not people have always been this vile, or has social media turned us into, as a society, just incredibly vile. If we've always been this vile, then social media has just given us an avenue to expose ourselves. And I'm not talking about me. I'm not talking about most of you. But, you know, some of these folks that are lamenting on social media about how much they hate being mothers and about how they are supporting Lindsey Clancy, a woman who killed her three children. And unfortunately, you know, the more that you talk about this, the more that we see these things online, the more horrifying society becomes. And so go ahead and check out my social media. You can see exactly what I'm talking about. I do want to get into, though, what these jurors are saying. So The jurors have now come out. As you know, there has been a mistrial in the Lindsey Clancy trial. The mistrial basically now saying that 11 of the jurors wanted to say not guilty, wanted to deem her not guilty by reason of insanity. One lone juror would not do that. So the 11 other jurors, at least three of them now, are speaking out. They're speaking out against the one juror that stood his ground. Here's part of what they're saying, and against this one guy who basically, he did his job. And his job was to, beyond his, as he's listening to all the evidence, he's got to decide whether or not she is essentially guilty or innocent by reason of insanity and so forth. This is what the jurors are saying about this one juror.
3: He would not interact with us try to understand. We read to him on numerous occasions the definition of reasonable doubt from Judge Sullivan's instruction. He actually said one day in the end, well, why don't we have the judge come in and read it again? And we were like, no, we have it in front of us. We don't need that. And we would highlight it and, so-and-so, this is the definition of reasonable doubt. But he had the hardest time getting off the fact that Lindsey viciously killed her children.
2: It's that last part. It is that last part.
3: But he had the hardest time getting off the fact that Lindsey viciously killed her children.
2: So she's talking about how this one juror, who has not come forward, by the way, but she's criticizing him for not being able to get over the fact that Lindsey viciously killed her own children. Now, I'm sorry, but to me, it is a good thing that he was not able to get over the fact that she viciously killed her own children.
3: But he had the hardest time getting off the fact that Lindsey viciously killed her children.
2: I mean, what a bizarre thing to say. I do like, though, how the media is giving these jurors the free rein to go out and just blast this guy as being uncooperative and dumb, because that's basically what they're doing. That's how they're making this one lone juror out to be.
4: He admitted he had reasonable doubt, and I started filling out the forms. I was so excited. I actually, there were three forms I had to fill out, and I started filling them out. I wrote my signature on each one, and then he said, but I'm still not going to say that she's not guilty by reason of insanity.
2: So basically what they're saying is that the holdout juror did have reasonable doubt about Clancy being guilty, but refused to take that next step and vote not guilty by reason of insanity. So that's what the attorney for Clancy has been saying. That's what these other jurors are saying as well. And this, again, this juror hasn't come out and spoken for himself. These other jurors are now saying that they believed that she had this was part of the trial, that she had this command hallucination where she heard a male voice telling her to kill the kids and herself. If you followed the trial, you know that was part of the pool of evidence. The jurors also said that the abundance of medication was also important to them. She kept going to various doctors until she got the prescriptions that she wanted. Some people are saying, well, she was doctor shopping. That's ultimately, they say, what she was doing. That's essentially what the prosecution said that Lindsey Clancy was doing. They also say that she was misdiagnosed and over-medicated. She had all of these drugs, and she would switch up the drugs. So I think part of what is going on here is these jurors, these ones that wanted to deem her, you know, essentially not guilty by reason of insanity. One of the things that they're saying is that, well, she just wasn't responsible for her actions because she had all of these drugs, and she was overprescribed, she was misdiagnosed, and all of these other things. And I believe that that is why that lone juror maybe perhaps had some doubts.
5: He was very arrogant. He really did not take anything that anybody said. The nurses, he tried to ask a question about the medications, and we went back to the report from South Shore Hospital. We had the toxicology report. We could see exactly the amounts. The nurses in the room spoke to that specific thing. That was a question that he had, and he just completely disregarded the information that they gave him.
2: So I think the reason why that juror had doubts is because she was over-medicated, because she was essentially doctor shopping. And she was consciously accumulating all of these drugs, had medication changes, essentially making this her responsibility because she was not helpless in all of this. The prosecution argued that she was deliberately changing medications over and over again. So she wasn't, as the defense would claim, that she was sort of an innocent victim in all of this. No, she herself was going to all of these doctors. She was consciously making the effort to go to all of these different doctors. And these doctors are talking to her. And I don't know how much she told the other doctors, because she's going to several different doctors. I don't know what she was telling the doctors about the other doctors and who was saying what. Her attorney, though, was on Good Morning America. I thought that what he said was actually pretty interesting. Number one, he's asking Donald Trump to give Lindsey Clancy a pardon. He can't. These are state charges, not federal charges. But listen to this.
6: And what do you say to those critics who say this is a rationalization? What we're talking about here is just plain evil.
7: Oh, please. It's not evil. These people don't understand. They don't know what she went through. They didn't see her text messages. They didn't see her journal. They didn't see the notes that she wrote. They didn't see the text she sent her mother in October saying, Mommy, can you please come to here? I am sick. Something's wrong. And it was a result of the medications. They don't know about the number of times that she reached out. She went to the woman and infant. She went to the suicide hotlines. She reached out to everybody and anybody that would listen to her and kept saying, I am not good. I am not well. And it was ignored.
2: So I should have just stopped it at what she did was not evil, which is what her attorney, Kevin Reddington, just said. You just heard it. But it does seem to me that she did know what she was doing. This didn't seem like one psychotic episode. There was planning involved. She sends the husband out of the house to go get food and go to the store. She set the whole thing up, created that time and that scenario where she could do what she did. And by the way, she also hid what she was doing. So this was not, at least to me, this was not the sign of someone who just snapped. No. She plotted. She deceived. She knew what she was going to do. She had intent. She thought it out. She came up with a plan, and she did what she did.
6: What's next for Lindsey?
7: I'd like to say that perhaps Donald Trump, who felt compelled to speak out about this case, may very well, Mr. President, I would hope that you would consider this young lady, the type of person she is, what she's been through, and consider a pardon.
2: So more than a few people have pointed out that she's being brought up or has been brought up on state charges, not federal charges. So apparently Donald Trump cannot actually help her. He told a media outlet that he knows that. The attorney Reddington, Kevin Reddington, told a local media outlet there in Massachusetts. He knows that Donald Trump can't actually help her, but he can still help, according to this guy. Here's the quote. He says the goal is pretty simple. It's to seek help from Donald Trump, Reddington said. I mean, if President Trump feels that is a case that warrants that type of intervention from, you know, the executive branch, even though legally it's not a federal case, he certainly has an awful lot of clout. He says, I'm sure that were he hypothetically to reach out to Tim Cruz, who is the local DA, he says, you know, they're both Republicans. And I don't know, maybe that will be something that Tim would listen to and consider, Kevin Reddington said. He says, I think that any type of help that we can get would be helpful. So I don't see, you know, Donald Trump was very critical. I don't have the quote in front of me, but Donald Trump was actually very critical of Lindsey Clancy and the whole thing. So I don't necessarily see Donald Trump going out of her way to try to reach out to Tim Cruz, the local DA, and help her. But you never know these days. Anything's possible. But there's so many aspects of this story that are horrifying. And I know that I have only scratched the surface of this story. We'll have to see ultimately if there is another trial. But the jurors, again, now speaking out and throwing that lone juror that stood up to the 11 other jurors right under the bus. And I know that this story is not going to go away anytime soon. The phone number, 615, the text line, 615-737-9986. The phone line is 866-90-RED-EYE, 866-907-3339. Got a lot more straight ahead on Red Eye Radio.
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8: 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Always appreciate the opportunity to fill in here on Red Eye Radio. So I do have my text line open up from my morning show here in Nashville. You can call in. You can text in 615-737-9986. A lot of people texting in on that opening monologue. 1303 says here in the state of Tennessee, if President Trump knows what is politically good for him, he will stay a million miles away from inserting the administration into that case of Lindsey Clancy. I agree, and I don't see President Trump actually inserting himself into this, certainly not to try to, you know, give her some sort of a pardon or help her in any way. A lot of people texting in and saying this was clearly a case where the where it was premeditated murder. See, that's where I'm at. That is where I'm at. I think that this was a case where there was a lot of people that fell down on this case, if you will. I mean, obviously, I think that Lindsey Clancy, she deserves to spend the rest of her life in prison. But the other question I would have is, okay, so I think there's a fair conversation to have regarding the husband, because if you know that your wife is having such challenges, and you know that she's got all of these medications, all of these drugs in the house, and she's, you know, she's having all of these voices in her head and all of this other thing, she's talking about, you know, worried about harming the children. Well, why wouldn't the husband, and I'm not blaming the husband, but why wouldn't you take your precious kids and flee the home?

0: or send your wife away to go live with her mother, because she had called the mother apparently a couple of times. But just separate her from the children. If she was having such a hardcore episode of depression, then allow her the space and have her go to her mother's and bring in, you know, somebody help you with the kids. So, yeah, I do believe that there is a fair conversation to have with this husband who I don't know how easy it would have been. I'm not going to say very easily, but he could have stepped in. I mean, I'm here to tell you, and I know that a lot of men are listening to me right now on radio stations across the country. If your wife was making these kinds of statements about how she was worried about harming the children, she was unwell, she is so heavily medicated, I mean, wouldn't you separate the mother, your wife, and the kids for the kids' own protection? I'd think so.
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2: Here's your LAX 18 Storm Tracker forecast for tonight. Sky is partly cloudy and it's a warm summer night. Overnight lows heading down to around 70. A partly sunny day tomorrow. It's hot, it's muggy, it's breezy. High temperatures up into the low 90s. Showers and thunderstorms are likely on Thursday. Could be some locally heavy rain in there. We'll be in the mid-80s Thursday. Partly sunny, less humid on Friday, and cooler. We're down to the low 80s. I'm Chief Meteorologist Bill Meck on Lexington's News Traffic and Weather Station. 97.3 FM, WVLK.
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0: 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And listening out of Chicago and WLS, this is William. William, thanks for calling Red Eye Radio. How are you?
16: Good morning, Mr. Mandis. I think I'm fine. I'm just not real happy about this decision by the jury. That girl is guilty as a hen and a fox in the hen house. Mm-hmm. And, you know, maybe she is nuts. Okay. But the point is, she timed it and planned it. That's the bottom line.
0: Yeah, no, and I would agree, William, and I do appreciate the call. You know, somebody texted in on that text line and said, it was funny when I heard that it was basically 11-1. The guy said, I thought that it was 11-1, and the 11 jurors thought that Lindsey Clancy was guilty. And there was one juror that was holding out and saying that she was, you know, not guilty. And I will admit, I thought that was the same thing. I thought it was the same thing. There's no way that an entire jury of, 12 people would say, oh, no, she was not guilty by reason of insanity. And only one person would be saying, nope, can't say that. So, you know, this is a story. And certainly it has polarized America. But there are people out there that will swear up and down, not only that she is not guilty, but they also swear that the husband actually did the crime. Now, what's crazy about that, and this is where the conspiracy theories come in and all of that, but, you know, what's crazy about that is if that was the case, well, then why wouldn't Lindsey Clancy's attorneys and Lindsey Clancy herself come out and say, oh, yeah, no, actually, the husband did it, instead of blaming the drugs. So there is a certain irrational nature that is happening with the folks that are supporting Lindsey Clancy. And so, you know, and I did say this last night, and I don't want to be overdramatic, but I fear that if she gets away with this, then we are going to start seeing more of these types of cases. We already saw one in Williams, the town of, I don't know if it was Chicago. I know that it was Illinois, where a woman who was very active in the Lindsey Clancy chat rooms and all of that, where she actually, unfortunately and horrifically, killed her baby. And as I mentioned last night, there was a story back in June in the state of New York, where four kids were killed by a mother and her mother. Teaming up to do that horrific crime. And so I'm worried. And I, as I said last night, I worry that if this woman, you know, ultimately does not spend the rest of her life in prison, then we're going to see more of these kinds of episodes. And that is what worries me, especially when you start looking at how bizarre social media has become. And again, I appreciate the call. The phone number again is 866-90-RED-EYE. Robert is in Connecticut. Hey, Robert, thanks for calling in. Go ahead.
17: Oh, yes, thank you. Talking about that last caller, they say it shouldn't be talking about the word guilty. they should be talking about the word guillotine.
0: Right.
17: But then here's another, this was the reason why I called, but then if you're like a five-year-old kid, boy or girl, and your mother, or say an eight-year-old kid, and they see, hey, Bob's, you know, this thinks this is okay, that's going to make that little kid feel uncomfortable.
0: Yeah. Yeah, actually, you know what? You bring up a good point. If you hear mom and dad talking about this, and mom is, you know, saying, oh, she's, you know, she's innocent, or she shouldn't go to prison, or whatever it is, and the kids hear that, I mean, yeah, I would be a little worried if I was a child and that was my mom's take. Although, you know, I think that any reasonable parent tries to shield their kids from this kind of a story until they're old enough to process the whole thing. But yeah, you do bring up a great point, and I do appreciate the call. It's Red Eye Radio, 615-737-9986. My text line is absolutely blowing up on this story. I do want to move on and talk about, but if you want to talk about Lindsey Clancy, go ahead and call up if you'd like to. But I do want to move on to this other story, Mamdani and the 9/11 ceremony that is going to be happening later on this week. There is a controversy, I know that you know about it, where Zoran Mamdani, New York mayor, of course, everybody knows old Zoran, and he now has decided, every year, you folks know, that there is a reading of the names of those lost on 9/11 at Ground Zero. The families and the friends, political dignitaries, everybody shows up to this event on 9/11 down there at Ground Zero. In the past, mayors have shown up, and which is all fine, well, and good. Well, this year, it is Mayor Zoran Mamdani. Now, the families have been saying they don't want Zoran to come to this ceremony for a number of different reasons. Many people, including yours truly, say that he is sympathetic to terrorists, and I can get into that. And I certainly will, but the families have now, over 100,000 have signed this petition saying, yeah, we don't want you to come to this ceremony or this event because, number one, you'll be a distraction, and number two, clearly, you are not on our side. So a couple of things. There is a video that just exploded on social media, and it's really bizarre. You can find it on my socials, at Dan Mandis Show. But there's a video of Mamdani, and he is signing the 9/11 remembrance order. And it's something that a mayor does. And so when he does the signing, he holds up the proclamation, just like you've seen Donald Trump do 1,000 times. But then what does he do? He hands the pen over to his chief counsel. Well, people are losing their minds because of who his chief counsel is. The guy's name is Ramzi Kassim. I'm going to bullet point this. I may have mentioned this last night. I'm not sure. But just very quickly, let me bullet point who Ramzi Kassim is. He represented an Al-Qaeda member detained at Gitmo. His brother-in-law also helped hijack the plane that hit the Pentagon. He later represented other Gitmo prisoners, including the would-be 20th hijacker who got turned away at the airport. And now, magically, this guy who has been on the side of terrorists is the lead counsel for the mayor of New York. And so as Mamdani is signing the proclamation, he hands the pen to a guy who has represented Al-Qaeda members. Now, why would he do that? Why would he hand that pen over to the guy who has represented Al-Qaeda members? I mean, inquiring minds want to know. I certainly want to know. And so earlier today, there was this big event at City Hall, and basically you had a bunch of folks there in New York, and they're demanding that Zoran Mamdani stay home. This is a woman named Vicky Palladino. She is a New York City councilwoman, and she does not hold back.
18: I'm not asking politely for the mayor not to come to 9/11, to that ceremony. I am asking, I am demanding that he not show his face at that sacred ground. He does not belong there. when you associate yourself with the likes of Hassan Pica, and you have as your chief counselor right here in this building, Rasim Kassim, who was handed a sacred pen yesterday, very cryptic, through our police commissioner so that it could go into his hands. That was a message to each and every one of us, yep. Cryptic as it is, but read through the lines. What's going on here in City Hall and what we got representing us here in City Hall, they do not belong on sacred ground. I could go through a list of people that he associates himself with and continues to associate himself with. We, the people, do not care for Zohreh Mandadi. 101,000 names is not a drop in the bucket. Do not, Zohreh Mandadi, take us New Yorkers for granted. We were there that day. The sky looked very similar to this. Stay put. Stay in City Hall and promote your propaganda.
0: You know what? I went. That was a long audio. That was a minute 30, but oh, it was so worth it. And by the way, and that was, again, Vicky Palladino, New York City councilwoman, and she was talking about the company that Mamdani keeps. I mean, I know that you've heard of Hassan Piker. Hassan Piker said that America basically deserved the 9/11, that we brought it on ourselves. And he and Mamdani, good friends. And New Yorkers elected this guy as mayor. It's crazy. This is the Catholic League President Bill Donahue saying basically the same thing.
19: He should not be here. I wrote him a letter on August the 3rd. It's up on our website explaining why he's such a divisive figure. He said that something happened on 9/11. I'll tell you what happened. Radical Muslims came in here to bomb the United States of America. I don't say Muslims, because that's wrong. I'm talking about radical Muslims. He can't bring himself to say that. He is more concerned about Islamophobia than he is the death of 3,000 people, innocent people, on that day. This man is a disgrace to veterans. And believe me, as a Catholic, we contacted the NYPD, the FDNY, and Port Authority a year later. 85 to 90% of the first responders who were murdered, they were Catholic. So we have a special interest in that, too. And we stand with our Jewish brothers and sisters against the likes of Hassan Piker, who says nothing but good things about the Houthis, Hezbollah, and Hamas. It's a disgrace. Mandami, do us all a favor and just stay home.
0: I mean, one after the other. And here's the thing, is that Mamdani, he clearly does not care that people don't want him there. I mean, clearly he just does not care. Coming up, I'm going to play you audio. His response to the controversy is incredibly tone deaf. And I think part of what this is basically for him as a Muslim, he believes that it is important for him to be there, even though more than 100,000 people do not want him there. He is going to force himself into this situation, and it's going to be interesting to see how this whole thing plays out. But I'm going to play you a couple of things coming up. I'm going to play you audio from a woman by the name of Nicole Parker. She is a former FBI agent, also somebody who is a contributor to Fox News. And also, I will play you Mamdani's comment on the controversy. That is all straight ahead right here on Red Eye Radio.
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0: It's Red Eye Radio. The phone number is 866-90-RED-EYE. I'm going to play that audio that I was talking about in the beginning of the next hour. I do, though, want to get to Mary quickly in Springfield, Illinois, listening on WLS. Mary, thanks for calling in quickly. Go ahead.
12: Hi, Dan. I'm actually in Champaign, Illinois.
0: Oh, very good.
12: And I listened to you talking about Lindsey Clancy. And you had a couple male callers, and you're a male.
0: Yes.
12: And I wanted to tell you that I went through 4 postpartum depressions. And while I never thought about killing my children, I thought about killing myself. Very seriously, my husband did not get it. He did not understand me at all. Much as I loved him, he just was not there for me when I was going through these 4 postpartum depressions. And I really think Lindsey Clancy should be let off on a guilty or not guilty by reason of insanity.
0: And what do you base that on? Is it just based on, yes or no? Do you base that on your own personal experience with postpartum depression?
12: Yes.
0: Okay. All right. Well, Mary, thank you very much for the call. Glad you are still with us. Glad you didn't do anything irrational, and appreciate your perspective. Got a lot more straight ahead. Red Eye Radio.
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6: In the crosshairs. I'm Sue Guzman, Fox News. The U.S. military destroyed five Iranian crude oil tankers in the Gulf of Oman and Karg Island. The latest from Fox's Christina Coleman.
14: CENTCOM says the strikes are in response to Iran targeting a U.S. Navy warship with ballistic missiles twice over the past 2 days. The warship dodged the attacks and no one on board was injured. This comes as the U.S. Navy continues to enforce the U.S. blockade against Iran. But Democrats continue to criticize Trump over this military conflict. Meantime, Iran is saying they confiscated a U.S. underwater sea drone. U.S. officials say not a problem. They say this drone was not armed, had no classified information, and they believe it had died from overuse and had been in the water for over a day.
6: President Trump awarding a 9/11 hero the nation's highest civilian honor. Fox's Jared Halpern has more.
15: Known as the man in the red bandana, Wells Crowther is credited with saving 18 lives on 9/11 as he ran up and down a staircase helping survivors escape the South Tower.
18: But he willingly made all of these trips up and down, up and down, up and down, over and over again, saving life after life.
15: At a ceremony honoring first responders, President Trump posthumously awarded the Presidential Medal of Freedom to Crowther, a volunteer firefighter working in finance at the World Trade Center in 2001. He died when the tower collapsed. President Trump will mark the 25th anniversary of the terror attacks at the Pentagon on Friday. At the White House, Jared Halpern, Fox News.
6: Primaries held in New Hampshire Tuesday in the GOP Senate race. Trump endorsed former Senator John Sununu, has defeated former Massachusetts Senator Scott Brown. Democratic Senator Jean Shaheen retired after 3 terms opening up the seat. The Democratic nomination was won by Chris Pappas, who defeated Democratic Socialist Karishma Mansour. 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
19: Here's your LA's 18 Storm Tracker forecast for tonight. Sky is partly cloudy and it's a warm summer night. Overnight lows heading down to around 70. A partly sunny day tomorrow. It's hot, it's muggy, it's breezy. High temperatures up into the low 90s. Showers and thunderstorms are likely on Thursday. Could be some locally heavy rain in there. We'll be in the mid-80s Thursday. Partly sunny, less humid on Friday and cooler. We're down to the low 80s. I'm Chief Meteorologist Bill Meck on Lexington's News Traffic and Weather Station, 97.3 FM WVLK.
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9: 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You can find more information on me at Dan Mandis Show. So there's this big controversy going on in New York, and we've been talking about it here on Red Eye Radio. And by the way, I'm in all week, so Gary and Eric, they return next Sunday night, Monday morning. So big controversy, of course, if you are just joining us, is there is thousands of people in New York that do not want Zoran Mamdani to go to the 9/11 ceremony. They do it every single year at Ground Zero. They read the names and they just remember that horrifying day. And it's meant to be very unifying. Well, Mamdani has decided that he is going to force himself into the event, even though over 100,000 people have said, no, Mayor Mamdani, we don't want you to go. And the reason why they don't want him to go is because basically he has said things that many find abhorrent. He takes company with the likes of Hassan Piker. His lead counsel for the mayor of New York is, as I was explaining in the previous hour, Ramzi Kassim, who represented an al-Qaeda member detained at Gitmo. His brother-in-law helped hijack the plane that hit the Pentagon. I mean, just all these things. And so if I had a family member who was killed on 9/11 and we got a guy who, you know, is basically intimated or has friends who have said that America deserved the 9/11, I wouldn't want that guy to be at the ceremony either. And so on yesterday, we had a bunch of folks show up in New York City, at City Hall, steps of City Hall, demanding that Mamdani not show up. And this is an audio from former FBI agent Nicole Parker. Now, she was on Fox News, and she says, yeah, Mamdani, please stay home.
10: I am disgusted. I watched those towers. I watched the South Tower get hit by an airplane. I did not see the first tower because I was still at my desk, but I saw what happened. I saw the people jumping. They had no better option than to jump. And for Mayor Mamdani to say that the focus is on the families and on the responders and the loved ones of those that were killed. You're right. I agree with him on that. That should be the focus. And guess what? Many of them, over 101,000, have said they do not want you there.
9: Yet he's going to show up. And I think that it takes a bit of, oh, I don't know what the right word is. I don't want to say what I want to say, but it takes a lot of, it's overnight radio. It takes a lot of testicular fortitude on his part to just show up where clearly, clearly, he is not wanted, and for good reason. As I was mentioning before, he is good friends with this Hassan Piker, who said that America deserved 9/11. Do you know that Hassan Piker, and I'm not going to go on and on about this guy, but do you know that this guy who the Democrats have, I mean, Elizabeth Warren, Bernie Sanders, others have campaigned with Piker. If you don't know who he is, I don't know if Gary and Eric talk about him much, but he is a guy who has they call it a Twitch stream. Basically, he's somebody who does shows on the internet. And he's got a framed picture of the headline after 9/11. Right there in the background of his Twitch stream. He's got it framed all very nicely about how on 9/11, New York was attacked. So that tells you all you need to know about the company that Mayor Mamdani keeps. And you heard Nicole Parker, she also said, you know, she's talking about 9/11, and then she talked about 9/12. And how amazing September 12th was, about how unified everyone was. Everybody remembers the 9/12 project with Glenn Beck. I mean, I've said this many times, so I'm not going to dwell on it. I was in New York on 9/11. I used to work in New York around 2000, 2001. I saw the second plane go in. I mean, I was there for all of it. I remember all of the pictures that were posted all around New York. Have you seen this person? Have you seen that person? Heartbreaking. I remember at my train station in Connecticut, where you knew the people from that area who took the train in early because their cars were there at the train station for days on end. Because they went into the city, but they never made it back home. And their cars were still at the train station, the commuter rail, Metro North. And so I know firsthand how united everyone was. And that's the feeling that these families are trying to connect with for this ceremony. And as Nicole Parker is saying, you know what? We're not going to be able to find that unity that we're looking for and that we get every single year if you, Mamdani, decide to show up.
10: If you are within the sound of my voice, Mayor Mamdani, they have said they do not want you there. They do not want your support. Please do not attend. This is not about you. It's not about your ego. It's not about trying to do the right thing. At the end of the day, what the families want is what should go. And if they do not want you present, you should not be there.
9: I mean, she's right. I mean, there's nothing else I can say about this other than she is right. But Mamdani doesn't care. I believe that Mamdani, number one, I think there's some cult of personality going on here in New York. I think Mamdani likes to be Mamdani. And I think that the people that love Mamdani, and the people that hate Mamdani, hate Mamdani. But the people that love him are the ones that went out and voted in New York. So he's been hit with all of this controversy, and clearly he seems dumbfounded why people would have an issue with him going to this event on 9/11 at Ground Zero, 25 years after the planes hit the World Trade Center.
2: Mayor, I'm sure by now you're familiar with what former Mayor Giuliani said yesterday, that not only should you not attend on Friday, but he said that whereas the hijackers were open about their disregard for America, you're trying to hide yours. What is your response to that?
6: I'm proud to be the mayor of this city. I love this city. I love this country. And what I want this week to be a focus on is on the families whose loved ones were stolen from them 25 years ago in the horrific act of terror of September 11th. and a focus also on the first responders who gave everything they could to this city and to the people who came together to try and help their fellow New Yorkers. And so in the days to come, my focus will be on attending events that memorializes that incredible courage. And I will be there on Friday at the memorial, just as I was last year.
9: So he is, well, last year you weren't the mayor, and I think very few people knew who you were last year. Perhaps, I don't know, I'm not a New Yorker anymore. But I got to tell you, it is incredibly sad that he has decided that he is going to do this. By the way, a few people actually texted in, if you can't call in, text in, 615-737-9986. One person says, out of Florida, has Mamdani considered the possibility that he could become a target? Now, I hope not. Absolutely, I would hope not. And clearly, I'm not advocating for that. And I would never advocate for that. And I hope that that doesn't happen. But I know that there is a lot of emotion wrapped around this 25 years since 9/11. And this is something that New Yorkers are going to have to deal with one way or another, because he has decided that he is indeed going to show up. The phone number, 866-90-RED-EYE, 866-907-3339. Got some callers stacking up. This is Reggie calling from our great affiliate, KVI, in Seattle. Reggie, thanks for calling Red Eye Radio.
12: Hi. I was calling in about the Clancy case, but I just want to throw in very quickly that people can sign online at change.org. And last time I looked, trying to get Mamdani to not go, it was already at 159,000, and they're aiming for 200,000.
9: Nice. So, thank you for that. Appreciate the update.
12: So regarding the Clancy case, as a woman, I just wanted to say that I just think she was so calculating and evil. If she'd wanted to kill herself as a nurse, she wouldn't have given such superficial wounds on her arms and neck that it wasn't even bleeding by the time the first responders got there. And she had help at home. Her husband worked at home. They had a nanny. And in addition to that, the two older kids were often at daycare. And as for her prescriptions, they counted the pills out in the court case. And a lot of them, she never took any, or she took a few. I mean, I think this woman is pure evil, and, you know, she was hiding it. At least Mondami's not hiding his evil. So
9: that's
12: a great job.
9: Well, thank you. I very much appreciate Reggie, and you have a good night. Yeah. Hey, Reggie, are you still there? Is she still there? Did we hang up on Reggie?
12: I'm still here.
9: Oh, hey, Reggie, real quick. So one of the previous callers, I think her name was Mary, but, you know, basically, and I've heard this from a number of people as I talk about this whole thing. I've heard from a number of women who basically want me to shut up and stop talking about this because I'm a man and I couldn't possibly know what it means to be, you know, a woman going through, you know, this kind of a postpartum depression. Do you think men have no right to talk about this?
12: Oh, goodness sakes, no. Women wouldn't be pregnant without without men. And, you know, I mean, men are the – can you just imagine the pain that father of those children is feeling? I just can't even imagine. So of course men have a right to talk about it, and they should be supportive of their wives. And I think even you gave the impression that maybe he wasn't as supportive as he could be. And I watched, you know, not all, but some of the important parts and important testimonies during the case. After I couldn't stop hearing about it on the news, I thought, well, I want to hear things from the horse's mouths in the testimony, not from talking heads about it. And I just think it was a clear-cut case of, you know, she knew what she was doing and she went ahead, and she had the chance right when he was out of the house, when he called her to say, honey, I'm having, you know, hearing a voice in my head to kill the kids. Come home now. She didn't. Yeah. I think she planned this for a long time. And I wouldn't be surprised if it came out later she was having an affair or something. I mean, there's just, or she's an awful, awful person, and men have every right to talk about it.
9: What do you make of all of these women online that are so supportive of her? And some women are, you know, out there. I played the audio last night, but, you know, women are like, don't have babies. And, you know, some women are holding their babies in sort of almost threatening kind of positions on these videos. I mean, are you blown away by some of the support that she is getting?
12: I think it's horrifying. And I think it's just, You know, we don't value life. They don't value life of other people in so many ways in this country now, from Charlie Kirk to abortion. And I think this is just the next phase of the abortion mentality, that it went from, you know, rare in the Clinton era, I can't remember what the expression was, is rare and unusual, and, you know, or the life of the mother and that sort of thing. And now it's like many states up to the moment of birth, and people used to say, oh, next it'll be infanticide. Yeah, it's infanticide, and it's here.
9: Here we are. All right, Reggie, thanks very much for the call. Appreciate it. 866-90-RED-EYE is the phone number, 866-907-3339. If you can't call in, text in 615-737-9986. Got a lot more straight ahead.
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14: Executive orders from President Donald Trump to support the nation's beef industry. 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
14: 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USDA also released a new website with information on both current and proposed efforts in beef industry support. www.usda.gov/ranchers-first. I'm Rod Bain reporting for the U.S. Department of Agriculture in Washington, D.C.
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0: 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Dan Mandis in for Gary and Eric. They do return next Sunday night, Monday morning, if you can't call in, text in, 615-737-9986. John is calling from San Diego. John, thanks for calling in. 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
1: Hi. Yesterday you were talking about these $9,000 payments to people's children. All that's going to do is cause an unbelievable amount of inflation. It doesn't help with affordability, which is apparently the reason for it. Affordability has nothing to do with anyone's wages anymore. It's all about government regulation. And I'll listen to these numbers. We have a $31 trillion economy. Out of that, there are $5 trillion a year in state and federal regulations. And that doesn't mean it costs $5 trillion. It costs $10 trillion. Because all of those regulations are imposed on businesses, so they have to pay it up front, and then they have to raise their prices and have the customers pay it again. Then you got $2 trillion in welfare and another $2 trillion in fraud. That's $14 trillion out of our $31 trillion economy going to people who do absolutely nothing economically valuable for their money. That's why you can't afford anything. Because you've got people getting paid to do nothing. You get rid of these regulations, you get rid of the fraud, right, and prices come down. And it's gotten, seriously, these people think, if we raise everybody's wages, it won't fix anything. It's just like, remember Star Trek and the Tribbles?
0: No, I was a Star Wars guy, sorry.
1: Well, the Tribbles, there was this episode where these Tribbles, the bin for their food was poisoned, and they ate themselves to starvation because no matter how much they ate, they got nothing out of it because the parasite took it all. We've got the parasite of regulations taking all the value from the money that we earn. That's how you get rid of it. Because remember, last November, I'm sure you remember when Trump eliminated the CAFE standard of 50 miles per gallon, and that half-witted mannequin from Ford immediately said, oh, well, gee, this is going to save us $1,500 a car. No kidding. That's what happens when you get rid of regulations. Prices come down, and it doesn't affect wages. It doesn't affect profit margin.
0: Right. Well, here's what I'll say is you're absolutely right about regulations. One of the things that the president has talked about is trying to cut down, and he's actually been very successful. I haven't seen the latest list. I'll see if I can look it up during the upcoming break. But the president has made it his mark, not only in the first administration, but in the second administration as well, to do everything that he can to cut regulations. You are absolutely right. That's one of the big problems with the housing issues, where you've got regulations that are really strangling the housing industry. And that is the same in a lot of these various industries. I don't believe, though, that the $9,000 for one kid, or $18,000 for two kids, for families with stay-at-home parents, married couples with stay-at-home parents, I don't believe that in and of itself will be an inflationary factor. I don't, because I don't think that is a large enough number. Now, if it ends up causing a lot of people to leave the labor force, then that could have an impact. But I don't think that $9,000 for one, or $18,000 for two, I don't think that is enough money for a working parent to leave the workforce, because I don't think that it's enough to make up for that full-time salary. I just don't. Also, remember, this is just not to re-examine everything we talked about last night, but also remember, this isn't new spending. This is money that was already allocated to other couples who also have kids and are sending them to
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3: Here's your LAX18 Storm Tracker forecast for tonight. Sky is partly cloudy and it's a warm summer night. Overnight lows heading down to around 70. A partly sunny day tomorrow. It's hot, it's muggy, it's breezy. High temperatures up into the low 90s. Showers and thunderstorms are likely on Thursday. Could be some locally heavy rain in there. We'll be in the mid-80s Thursday. Partly sunny, less humid on Friday, and cooler

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16: 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There is a lot of news coming out regarding the war in Iran, so that's where I want to go right now. Bombs are flying tonight. We had apparently 5 Iranian tankers sinking one. Apparently they made the mistake, the very big mistake of firing at our warships. So we sunk one of theirs. The others apparently are badly damaged as well.
17: The U.S. military, U.S. Central Command, is in fact carrying out airstrikes right now against targets near Karg Island, as you mentioned, as well as Jask. That's an area in the southern part of Iran near the Strait of Hormuz. The targets, I'm told, are oil tankers, Iranian oil tankers, and this is part of an ongoing effort to squeeze Iran economically. These are economic targets. This is not a beginning, I'm told, of a new phase that would involve ground troops or anything like that.
16: Yeah, that is Fox News, and the attacks prompted a significant retaliation from Iran, of course, which launched a missile barrage towards regional U.S. ally Jordan, saying that it had targeted U.S. military assets. And according to Fox News, the Jordanian army said that its air defenses intercepted 18 of the 20 ballistic missiles, while the other two fell in unpopulated areas. No casualties were reported. So there are bombs flying back and forth. We've got drone warfare going on as well. So there is a lot of back and forth going on. Marco Rubio, Secretary of State, he sounds like he doesn't see an ending anytime soon. This is part of what he said yesterday afternoon.
18: Yeah, the back and forth is pretty straightforward, and that is that Iran continues to try to hit U.S. naval ships. And for every time they do that or try to do that, they're going to lose tankers. And I think you'll see that again today.
16: I mean, we literally sunk one of their tankers. There's a video online, and it's in four squares, and it is all of these Iranian tankers getting blown to smithereens. I mean, I personally love it. I mean, I will tell you that, you know, I was one of those people that was like, okay, so what we need to do is, because I do believe this, we need to just rip the Band-Aid off and bomb the living crap out of them, or, you know, hit them obviously incredibly hard from a financial standpoint, which is what we are doing. But we need to just end this. And the tougher we go in, the quicker this is going to come to an end. So as far as I'm concerned, yeah, you know what? Sink every damn one of them. But I will also say, well, wait a minute. So if Iran had tankers on the Strait of Hormuz, well, I thought their entire navy and I thought that their entire oil infrastructure, including their boats, were already at the bottom of the sea. So I don't really understand. And listen, I look at this situation with Iran, and it's frustrating as all get out. I've talked about this ad nauseum. But I think that the frustrating part of all of this is that we don't seem to be hitting them as hard as we could. We keep saying, we're going to hit them hard. We're going to hit them harder. We're going to hit them, you know, even harder. It's like, no, you hit them the hardest now to get this whole thing over with. So part of what's going on now is that Iran continues to attack our partners in the region. Remember last night they attacked Saudi Arabia. We covered that extensively. Now they attacked Jordan. They have said that they are going to widen this escalation zone. They're going to do everything that they possibly can to make it harder to get through the Strait of Hormuz. So they are continuing to talk about how they're going to escalate this into a wider conflict. The Iranians are, as I said, they're going after Jordan. They're going after Saudi Arabia as well, which is exactly what we thought would happen. Look, Iran sees these nations, whether we're talking about Jordan, whether we're talking about Saudi Arabia, But they do see these nations as allies of the U.S., which is why they go after them. Saudi Arabia, we have air defense bases there. We have logistics in Saudi Arabia there as well, and military infrastructure. Same with Jordan. And so Iran is going to do what they're going to do, which is why we need to stop them. We need to keep doing what we're doing, and what we're going to keep doing is attacking their finances, attacking their economy. And that is part of what we did today. We targeted, I don't know if you heard about this, but we targeted their airlines or their civilian aviation sector earlier today. That's great news. That's going to cost them millions of dollars. Basically, this means that what we're doing is we're placing aggressive sanctions on their airplanes and the nations that fly into and out of Iran. And so what we're doing is we are isolating Iran, which is exactly what Scott Bessent has been saying we needed to start doing all along.
19: President Trump has said for the past few weeks, the reason the MOU failed was they were not ready for a deal. So we will see when they are ready for a deal. But you know, as their bank account, their personal bank accounts disappear around the world, as we squeeze this regime, as their soldiers look at them when they're not getting paid, we have seen the president of Iran, the speaker of the parliament of Iran, and the central bank governor both said last weekend, we didn't see it reported anywhere, that there are problems in the economy and everybody should be ready for it. The supreme leader prepared everyone for that.
16: So, but how long is this going to take? See, that's the question. How long is this going to take? I mean, obviously, none of us are happy with the higher gas prices. We all know that. Oil is upwards of $100 a barrel now. The more we go after their economy, the worse they are. But the closer we are to ending this war, that's all very good. But the more we go after their economy, the longer this continues to go on, and the worse it is for our economy, my economy and your economy. One Treasury official said, because of the higher gas prices, one Treasury official said that what we're doing is taking out their entire aviation sector. Not with bombs, but by targeting their banking, by targeting their fuel suppliers. They can't get their parts. They're not going to be able to work with or partner with foreign airports. I mean, it goes on and on. But here's my question. Why didn't we do this last month? I mean, I don't think that I'm being unreasonable when I say that. It's like every day when we find out, yeah, we're going to do this, we're going to do that, we're going to do that. Well, we should have done that a long time ago, man. Come on, let's go. Let's wrap this up. Destroy their economy. I want to see all of those sanctions in place in a week. Because remember, it was a few weeks ago that we started this war on Iran's economy. So let's all just get going on this and get all the sanctions in place and watch their economy continue to melt. So now the Islamic Revolutionary Guard, you know, the folks in charge of the dirtbags in charge of Iran right now, they're threatening us with major attacks. We'll see. I'm watching, you know, all of the various X accounts to make sure that I'm on top of whatever attacks may come on the overnight. But Ted Cruz was in the hot seat with Caitlin Collins over at CNN. This was earlier tonight.
20: But as long as Iran can fire at commercial ships, is this war going to continue?
21: Well, look, as long as terrorists are capable of carrying out acts of terrorism, they may do so. The best way to stop that is to prevent them from being able to, or to take them out of power.
20: Do you think this war will be over by the midterms?
21: At the end of the day, I don't think the Ayatollah or the mullahs want it to be over. Look.
20: But is it up to Iran, I guess? The United
21: States, at some level, yes. If they keep shooting at us, then yes, at some level it is.
20: But I thought their military was degraded and that they didn't have any capability.
21: But that's because they're engaged in what are effectively acts of terrorism. It does not take a terribly high-tech military to put mines in the Strait of Hormuz. It does not take a terribly high-tech military to have a speedboat with explosives. And so low-tech terrorism, at the end of the day, listen, this week we're remembering the 25th anniversary of 21 individual terrorists who, with box cutters, managed to kill nearly 3,000 people.
16: Got a point. Ted Cruz, Senator Ted Cruz, has a point. And by the way, I'm no fan, just so you know, I am no fan of Caitlin Collins. Trust me on that one. I'm no fan of CNN, but she's asking reasonable questions. And the questions that we all want to know. Ted Cruz, when do you believe the war will be over? And by the way, he's also right on the low-grade weapons aspect of that conversation. Remember, Iran has access to massive amounts of drones, courtesy of China and Russia, among others. Ted Cruz, by the way, also right about the speedboats. And, you know, this is why, you know, just to dovetail into another topic that we've talked about here on Red Eye Radio is the Venezuelan oil deal that we are engaged in. I'm not going to revisit that tonight. I talked about it extensively last night. But who are we trying to further neutralize by working with Venezuela on all that oil? China and Russia, two of the countries that are supplying Iran with drones and drone parts and components. So the geopolitical conversation regarding not only the war in Iran, but also the situation with us partnering with Venezuela to help them get that oil out of the ground, and then we get a good chunk of that oil. It's America first. China and Russia last. Cruz was also right about the speedboats. Let me get this audio bite in real quick.
20: But if they can do that, I mean, does that mean the war goes on as long as they can do that?
21: It's why I have said from the beginning the objective should be regime collapse, removing the Ayatollah from continuing to wage war against America. I don't think they want peace. And it's worth noting, look, the MOU that was negotiated, I think was a mistake at the time, but it would have flowed $300 billion to Iran.
20: The MOU that the vice president negotiated.
21: And you know what? It turned out the Ayatollah and the Mullahs are such whack jobs. They said no to $300 billion. They wanted to keep engaging in attacks. And I think that is, you know, to use the old Aesop's fable of the frog and the scorpion, that is their nature. That is who they are.
20: Do you think that was a tactical error by the Trump administration?
21: I said at the time that history has shown that giving billions of dollars to theocratic lunatics who want to murder us is a really bad idea. I don't believe in giving money to people who are trying to kill America.
16: Fact check true. Agree with Ted Cruz. And by the way, as far as the IRGC goes and where the senator said that they don't want a deal, they do not want a deal, according to Ted Cruz. I've been saying that for a long time. Donald Trump keeps saying they want to make a deal so badly, right? Donald Trump does that, and everybody does a bad Trump impersonation, by the way. That's mine. But the president keeps saying that Iran wants to make a deal so badly. I don't believe that they do. Because if they wanted a deal, they could come to the table and they could negotiate in good faith, which they are not doing and they refuse to do. They just don't. So the war in Iran is going to continue to go on and on and on. The phone number 866-90-RED-EYE, 866-907-3339.
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16: 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So I'm watching this video, and I'm trying to decide if I want to play the audio. Because it is so horrifying. It's a bunch of folks, you know, celebrating the Kirkiversary, you know, it's 1 year since the horrendous assassination, the murder of Charlie Kirk. And people on the left, they're celebrating and they're calling it a Kirkiversary. And I've seen some even saying, okay, so who are you going to take out on Kirkiversary? Meaning, okay, so let's target more conservatives on the Kirkiversary, right? So I'm debating as to whether or not I want to play this. On the one hand, it is horrifying. But on the other hand, I do feel like part of the job of a talk show host is to bring a spotlight to, if you're a conservative, what the other side is doing and what the other side is up to, because we need to know what's happening on the other side of the aisle.

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6: Republicans set to rally in Dallas tonight. I'm Ted Lindner, Fox News. President Trump, Vice President Vance, and GOP House and Senate nominees expected to be on stage Wednesday evening at the American Airlines Center in Dallas for the first ever national party convention in a midterm year. Will this draw voters out in November? Fox's Evan Brown takes a look from Dallas.
7: President Trump undoubtedly excites his Republican base, but he's not on the ballot, and often the work of getting voters to the polls is very local, and that means phone calls, door knocking, and word of mouth.
8: We need to focus to keep the voters' attention. 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
7: Margaret Ann Lopez proudly showed up for barbecue and a meeting of the Irving, Texas Republican Club. Club President Chip Black says they're hoping to get whatever red voters out in what's often blue Dallas County.
9: Because there are a lot of people who love Trump. But you have to bring in, have them come in and vote for the down ballot people also.
7: In Dallas, Eben Brown, Fox News.
6: The U.S. has launched new strikes on Iranian oil tankers. Fox's Jessica Rosenthal.
10: U.S. forces struck multiple Iranian oil tankers after Iran attempted to strike a U.S. Navy ship Monday. Their attempt failed. Iranian officials recently announced they've tested a new missile called Qasem Basir and had targeted U.S. Navy assets in the Strait of Hormuz. U.S. officials said they'd never struck anything. But this new missile prompted speculation among military analysts that Iran's been receiving help from a foreign government. In recent days, Iranian officials have acknowledged economic pressures due to the U.S. blockade, with Iran's President Masoud Pezeshkian warning in an interview that those pressures may erode public support. Jessica Rosenthal, Fox News.
6: And it was primary night in New Hampshire in the GOP Senate race. Trump endorsed former Senator John Sununu, has defeated former Massachusetts Senator Scott Brown. Democrat Senator Jeanne Shaheen retired after three terms, opening up the seat. She defeated Sununu 18 years ago. The Democratic nomination won by Chris Pappas, who defeated Democratic Socialist Karishma Manzoor. 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
11: Here's your LAX 18 Storm Tracker forecast for tonight. Sky is partly cloudy and it's a warm summer night. Overnight lows heading down to around 70. A partly sunny day tomorrow. It's hot, it's muggy, it's breezy. High temperatures up into the low 90s. Showers and thunderstorms are likely on Thursday. Could be some locally heavy rain in there. We'll be in the mid-80s Thursday. Partly sunny, less humid on Friday, and cooler. We're down to the low 80s. I'm Chief Meteorologist Bill Meck on Lexington's News Traffic and Weather Station. 97.3 FM, WVLK.
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0: Now, it's Red Eye Radio with talk about everything from politics to social issues and news of the day. Whether you're up late or you're just starting your day, welcome to the show. 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
1: 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The text line that I use for my morning show in Nashville, Tennessee, using that as well tonight and every night tonight, I'm lucky enough to fill in on Red Eye, 615-737-9986. They say that sunlight is the best disinfectant, and so I'm going to go ahead and play this audio as you got a bunch of people on the left. And they are talking about, with giddy excitement, the Kirkiversary.
2: So I know the Kirkiversary is coming up, which is so exciting.
3: 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We doing like Bloody Marys or...
4: On this upcoming Kirkiversary, if you wasn't a day one hater, get to the back of the room.
8: Who's going to be throwing the Kirkiversary functions? Like, I'm trying to get lit, bro.
1: And then at the end of the video, there is also a woman who says that she is getting an abortion in honor of the Kirkiversary. Who the hell are these people? Do you know what I mean? Like, you ever just look at some of these people on social media and wonder what in the world goes through their minds, or how they are so incredibly driven by hate and vile? You know what I mean? It's like I spend a lot of time talking to people across the country, of course, locally here in Nashville as well, on my morning show. And I'm trying to think of what Democrat I hate the most. It might be Hassan Piker. It might be somebody like that, but I would never call for someone to be harmed. I would never celebrate the untimely death of someone. I just wouldn't. But you have folks on social media that are, as I said, they're celebrating the one-year murder of Charlie Kirk. They're calling it the Kirkiversary. And there is a woman who, and I thought it was interesting, there's a woman who really became emblematic of, and I, by the way, I reposted that video. If you want to follow me on X at Dan Mandis Show and see it for yourself. Part of this might be trolling. You know, these people are outstanding trollers. So maybe part of this is trolling. But, you know, there's a number of people, many people that are celebrating the Kirkiversary. And so you watch this and you think, okay, so, as I said at the beginning of the show, have people always been this vile and it just social media allows them to show the rest of the world? Or has social media contributed to the vile nature of our society? You know, earlier today or earlier this evening, we're talking about Zoran Mamdani and how he is going to force himself into the 9/11 ceremony at Ground Zero coming up on Friday. Nobody wants him there. But he is insisting that he's going to be there. So somebody said, you know, I wonder if Mamdani has considered the fact that he could be making himself a target. The first thing that I said, and this texter wasn't saying that, you know, he had hoped that Mamdani would, you know, be assassinated or whatever. He wasn't. But the first thing I said is, oh, I would never want that to happen. But look at these folks on the left. I mean, I don't mean to make this political, but I mean, it's clear that you've got a lot of people who celebrated the assassination of Brian Thompson, the healthcare executive, right? They celebrate the assassination of Charlie Kirk. They have gone online and they have lamented, complained about the fact that the assassination attempts on Donald Trump have not been successful. And it just leads you to think or to say, who are these people? And what is broken in your brain? And so there's, you know, people that have said to me on my morning show in Nashville, and some folks have texted in tonight, and they've said, you know, why do you play that? Well, I play that because we do have an election coming up. We do have a midterm election coming up. And I don't mean to politicize everything, but I politicize everything. I just do. I can't help myself. And so I think that it is incumbent upon me and others who are in my position that part of our job is obviously talking about politics and talking about the news of the day and where our society is. And there's a reasonably large segment of our society that falls on the left-hand side of the aisle who celebrate death. That's why oftentimes I've said that the Democrat Party, they are a death cult. That's why I am proudly conservative. I had a caller earlier tonight calling out of a KVI in Seattle. I think her name was Reggie, talking about how the Democrats, they've gone from, you know, abortion where, well, you know, it's something that unfortunately, this is back in like the 80s, you know, unfortunately, abortion is something that, you know, has to happen on occasion, you know, but it's not something that, you know, we want to happen often, but it just, you know, this is the what they used to say. It's something that happens on occasion. I mean, we've gone from that to, you know, early first trimester abortion to second trimester, now to third trimester to right before the baby's born. That is where the Democrat Party is these days, and that's why I see them as a death cult. Now we have all these people that are celebrating the assassination of Charlie Kirk. I'm not going to say, and some people did say when I did a bit of a conversation on this earlier, and one of the things that some people said is that the women supporting Lindsey Clancy are also part of that death cult, because what they're ultimately doing is they are excusing the murder of three kids. I'm not going to say, and I guess maybe it's a valid question, perhaps. And maybe you can let me know on the text line, 615-737-9986. But I don't think support for Lindsey Clancy is a left-right issue. I don't. I think that there's a lot of people who are conservatives or Republican or whatever you want to say, who have suffered from postpartum depression, and they support Lindsey Clancy, or they understand Lindsey Clancy, and they believe that she should, you know, ultimately go to some sort of a psychiatric hospital for many, many years. But she should not go to a federal prison. There are some people that I believe are conservative that that do support Lindsey Clancy. So I'm not going to throw that case in with my whole, you know, the Democrats are a death cult monologue. I'm not going to. But, you know, when I see these kinds of things, other examples, just real quick, other examples. The Democrat Party is a death cult. I already talked about abortion. The other thing is when you talk about open borders and when you talk about how we've seen illegal aliens coming into our country and killing Americans, and you have so many Democrats who are siding with illegal aliens who ultimately through, you know, getting behind the wheel of a truck when they can't speak English and when they can't read road signs and they end up killing Americans. And where are they getting their CDLs? They're getting their CDLs in states that are run by Democrats. Democrats are a death cult. Illegal aliens coming into our country. It has been well documented that American citizens have ended up dead, murdered by illegal aliens. The list is long. And yet Democrats support open borders, specifically the DSA, the Democrat Socialists of America, that are taking over the Democrat Party. Democrat Party is a death cult. We can talk about soft on crime policies. I mean, I mention all the time, Memphis, Tennessee, Washington, D.C., you folks listening on WMAL, you know exactly what I'm talking about, where Donald Trump comes in and he wants to clean up Washington, D.C. He wants to clean up Memphis, Tennessee. Law enforcement surge in both of those cities. Ultimately, lives are saved. Because fewer murders are happening because of the law enforcement surge. But you have all of these Democrats in these cities that will say, oh, well, you know, Donald Trump shouldn't be allowed to do this. We want the law enforcement out. Take it a step further then. You want law enforcement out, well, then you know what's going to happen. The murders will start to rise again. They don't care. The only thing they care about is trying to somehow prove Donald Trump is wrong and conservatives are wrong. They don't care about the murders that will, of course, begin anew when the law enforcement surge is leaving the city of Memphis or leaves the city of Washington, D.C. They don't care about the lives lost. They just want to prove Donald Trump wrong because they favor soft on crime policies. Democrat Party is a death cult. I mean, I'm sorry if you are a Democrat and you are offended by this, prove me wrong. Prove me wrong. Because just off the top of my head, I've named four or five things. My case laying it out that the Democrat Party is a death cult. Is it unseemly to talk about? Do I enjoy talking about it? No. So my question would be, okay, so if you're a Democrat and your contention is that your party is not a death cult, then I would like to know if you disavow this whole thing about a Kirkiversary, where they're celebrating the one-year anniversary of the murder of Charlie Kirk. Do you disavow all of these people on social media that are saying, oh, well, it's unfortunate that the assassination attempts on Donald Trump have been unsuccessful? Will you disavow abortion right up until the moment of birth? Will you disavow the illegal aliens coming into our country and raping and murdering Americans? Will you disavow Democrat-run states that are giving commercial driver's licenses to illegal aliens who are unable to read or speak English and end up killing Americans behind the wheel of an 18-wheeler? You can sit here and you can say, you know, like Chuck Schumer and Hakeem Jeffries, you can sit here and you can say, oh, the Democrat Party, we're a big tent. Really? Okay, Democrats, all the things that I just mentioned that lead to the American people getting killed. Do you disavow these things? Will you disavow what's going on online with the Kirkiversary? That's my question to you. 866-90-RED-EYE. Got a lot more straight ahead.
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28: The Amazon's rainforest is being cut down so fast that by 2030, 55% of it could be completely wiped out. The Earth's forests can't speak up when they need help, but we can. Be the voice for those who have no

0: favorite videos. There is a video, and I went ahead and reposted it to my social media, but there's a video, you know, in, I don't know where exactly this happened, but I think it was San Francisco, where you see one of these dirt bags just, you know, walking into a store and just dumping, you know, merchandise into a big old, you know, garbage can. He's going to steal it, right? Because nobody in these cities like San Francisco, they don't necessarily want to fight crime. And they just want to let these guys, you know, get away with it. So one of my favorite videos is where the store owner ends up getting this guy and beating the living crap out of him with a stick. And the guy ends up on the ground and he's like, no, stop, please. And the guy's like, no, I'm going to keep hitting you because you are trying to steal from my store. It is one of my favorite. There's a little bit of cursing, I think, in it. So I don't want to play it on the radio. But if you want to see, if you ever need a pick me up, go to follow me on the follow me on the socials at Dan Mandis Show. 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And yeah, I just reposted it and I love it. All right, let's go to the phones. This is Debbie calling from Tucson, Arizona. Hey, Debbie, thanks for calling in. Go ahead.
1: Hi, thank you. I just tuned in and you were you were talking about the various things the things that were making you think that the Democratic Party is a death cult.
0: Yes.
1: And I was a Democrat for most of my life. And then I went independent right around the time of the Kavanaugh hearings. And just because I didn't, I was embarrassed by the way my party was acting. Mm-hmm. But I will admit that I voted mostly Democrat and afterwards. But I voted for Trump this last time, and it's the first time I've ever voted for a Republican. But I'm not happy. I'm not happy with his presidency. But right. but all of the themes that you were listing before you went off, you know, before the break, the thing about, you know, killing the head of United Healthcare and the Charlie Kirk thing and all that stuff, you were asking, you know, will you disavow that? And I absolutely will. And that's part of the reason why I left the Democratic Party.
0: Yeah.
1: But I can't call myself a Republican either. I guess I'm what I would call what you would call politically homeless, right?
0: No, you're not politically homeless, and I'm going to tell you why. Because your issues with Donald Trump, I'm assuming. You know what, Debbie? I'm running out of time. Can you hold on? I want to have a conversation with you because you're not politically homeless. I'm going to walk you through this, okay? So can you hold on?
1: Okay. Yes.
0: All right. Hold on. All right, got a lot more straight ahead, Red Eye Radio.
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3: Here's your LA's 18 Storm Tracker forecast for tonight. Sky is partly cloudy and it's a warm summer night. Overnight lows heading down to around 70. A partly sunny day tomorrow. It's hot, it's muggy, it's breezy. High temperatures up into the low 90s. Showers and thunderstorms are likely on Thursday. Could be some locally heavy rain in there. We'll be in the mid-80s Thursday. Partly sunny, less humid on Friday, and cooler. We're down to the low 80s. I'm Chief Meteorologist Bill Meck on Lexington's News, Traffic and Weather Station. 97.3 FM, WVLK.
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14: 866-90-RED-EYE is the phone number, 866-907-3339. Debbie is on the line with us from Tucson, Arizona. Okay, so Debbie, real quick, for people that are just joining us, you were a Democrat for a long time. After the Kavanaugh hearings, you decided to become a Republican because you were embarrassed at how the Democrats acted during the Kavanaugh hearings. You voted for Donald Trump. this last time around. You're not happy with his presidency, and so now you have called yourself politically homeless, and you told the screener that you are an independent, correct?
15: That's all true, yes.
14: Okay, very good. So, number one, I don't think that you're politically homeless. Your problems with the Trump administration, I'd like to know what they are. Like, specifically, do you have an issue with the tariffs? Do you have an issue with, like, mass deportation? Like, what are your problems with the Trump administration?
15: I think it'd be better if I told you why I voted for him.
14: Okay, go ahead.
15: And then maybe, yeah. So I voted for him because I was really, really angry about Biden opening up the borders. And I live, you know, as you know, I said in Tucson, you know, I'm the borders right there.
14: Yep.
15: And our city was inundated. And so the border. And I had already been angry with after the George Floyd thing, mm-hmm. and Black Lives Matter and all that during COVID, and then all of a sudden rule of law didn't matter, and you know, the cops are bad, but who are the cops going to call, or who are people going to call when they're in trouble, whatever your color is, you're going to call the cops, right?
14: Mm-hmm.
15: So that
14: right.
15: that was troubling. So I voted for Trump because I wanted rule of law, and I wanted the border shut. Those were my two primary reasons for that. Yeah.
14: Okay. So
15: and
14: Trump,
15: he did both of those things. Yeah.
14: Right. That's yeah. what I'm saying. Trump has done
15: yeah.
14: those things. So right. when you say that you're politically homeless, I don't understand why. Because those are two of the things that Donald Trump has really succeeded in. I mean, look at what he's done for the border. And I will fully admit mass deportation has not been everything that we wanted it to be. But he has been the Democrats and their federal judges. They've tried to stop him at every turn. But we have had more success with mass deportations. We have also had more success with voluntary deportations as well. And as far as the soft on crime policies go, Donald Trump has done whatever he can to encourage states and cities to be more cop friendly. And the president has, as I mentioned previously, in my state of Tennessee, in Memphis, he has partnered with the state agencies to really help the crime problems in Memphis. Same deal in Washington, D.C. I don't know what's going on in Tucson, but as far as federally goes, Donald Trump has done a lot to try to alleviate the crime problems, especially when it comes to crimes committed by illegal aliens. And that's part of the whole
15: yes.
14: Mass deportation thing. So I don't understand why you say that you're politically homeless, because your two biggest issues Donald Trump has been a success in.
15: Well, it's the things he's doing that I don't like, that would prevent me from voting for him or anyone like him in the future.
14: Well, the good news, Debbie, is that there's not going to be anybody like Donald Trump in the future. But can you tell me what it is that he's doing that you don't like? That's what I'm trying to get to.
15: Yeah. The stupid stuff. The stuff like saying we're gonna take over
14: New Mexico,
15: and we're renaming
14: okay.
15: lakes, and we're renaming right. seas, and, yeah. and all of that stuff is low class, ludicrous, and we need to be supporting Ukraine. We absolutely need to be supporting Ukraine mm-hmm. against Russia. And he has been really wishy-washy on that. And he's sending Witkoff and his son-in-law who seem to love Putin. And they just made it to Ukraine after all this time. And that's the kind of stuff that I'm very distressed about.
14: Okay, so a couple things. Number one, I actually agree with you, and a lot of Republicans and conservatives agree with you. You know, I made a comment last night, the whole, okay, let's rename New Mexico and call it New America. Just stop it. You know, we've got a lot of serious issues that we're trying to work on here in America. So I agree with you. There's no reason to abandon the party over. Let's take this one at a time. So there's no reason to abandon the party because of that, because that is something that Donald Trump does. But I can promise you that J.D. Vance or Marco Rubio, the two leading contenders to run for the White House in 2028, I can guarantee you they're not going to do that kind of stuff. OK, so that's number one. Number two, don't forget that Vladimir Zelensky, he has come to the White House, I think, twice now. So the president has brought Zelensky here. And no, you are right. Donald Trump has not just, you know, given millions and millions and millions of dollars to Ukraine like Joe Biden did. And we're also not just giving away our military like Joe Biden did. But we are selling that military to NATO, and then NATO is selling it to Ukraine. So
15: please, I need to stop you. Can I please stop you there? Because you're right. You're right. And I didn't expect the United States to give tons of money. And I was not in favor of the United States giving tons of money to Ukraine. But we need to give them particular types of ammunition, and that was what we have been holding back. And no, I don't want the United States giving money to a government that already is known for corruption to begin with. But we have to pick sides. Which side are we on? Are we supporting Ukraine or are we supporting Russia? And Trump cannot seem to come out in favor of one country or the other, and he needs to state that. Are you in favor of Ukraine? Do you want Europe to survive, or do you want Putin to survive? And he's not being clear about that, and that's a big problem for me.
14: I think, and Debbie, that's your opinion, and that's a very valid opinion. I'm not going to try to dissuade you on that. But what I will say is, Donald Trump is on the side of peace. That's what the president is trying to do. He is trying to, in talking to Vladimir Putin and talking to Vladimir Zelensky, I think he's just trying to find a way out of this. That's what he's trying to do. So whether he's on the side of Ukraine or whether he's on the side of Putin, I don't believe that the president is on the side of Vladimir Putin. I do believe that he wants to find an end to this. Pure and simple. But here's what I would say is that these are policy issues. OK, so when you look at the Democrats, they have, in that whole monologue I did about how they're a death cult, the Democrats have a fundamental, something is broken in that party. OK, something is broken when they refuse to say or, you know, condemn people that are celebrating the 1 year anniversary of Charlie Kirk, or they're, you know, lamenting the fact that, the assassination attempts on Donald Trump didn't work. They are just broken as individuals, right? They have no character. But what you're complaining about with Donald Trump, these are simply policy issues. And I'm not saying that they're not important, but at least we are willing to look at character flaws and things like the Democrats are tolerating within their party. We can understand right from wrong. And I don't think the Democrats do right now, but we do understand right from wrong. Can you tell me one mainstream conservative who has, called for the assassination of a Democrat, anything? Like, I don't know of any conservative or Republican who has done that. But you have the entire Democrat Party who has been doing that. So we are always going to have disagreements over policy, right? That's just part of being political. That's part of being in the world of politics. But it doesn't mean that you don't appreciate the things that we do as conservatives have in common, like an understanding of right versus wrong, good versus bad, sovereignty versus, an open border, soft on crime policies versus tough on crime policies. I feel like with you, Debbie, I feel like we have more in common than we have not in common.
15: I agree with you. And Dan, can I please say something?
14: Yeah.
15: Here's my fear. I feel fearful right now. I really do. My fear is that we're going to get more and more of people like Donald Trump who are in, and I get it. You know, everybody says, oh, he, you know, don't listen to what he says. Look at what he does. You know, I'm hip to all that. Okay.
14: Mm-hmm.
15: But he's destabilizing the entire world. And you know, and yet there have been some positive things. So Europe is spending more money, you know, on defending their own part of the world, and mm-hmm. that's a good thing.
14: Mm-hmm.
15: But at the same time, he's making countries, for example, what's going on, and we're not going to get in the weeds with it, but like Canada. You know, we don't need to pick a fight with Canada. Come on, man. We're a contiguous piece of land. You know, we need to get along with Canada. And
14: right.
15: and for him to be out there mocking stuff like the lakes and the states, that's just so okay, I'm going back to the personality again, and you're trying to get me on I get it. My fear is I don't want more of this. So that's what makes me feel politically homeless, because if I support this guy, well, I already voted for him, then who's to say that somebody just like him isn't going to come along and act the same way?
14: Okay, so let me ask you this, because I'm running out of time. But we knew who Donald Trump was when we elected him. America knew who he was when we elected him. We have not seen that kind of behavior, because you're clearly focused on the behavior, and that's fine. So Marco Rubio and J.D. Vance, those are the two, throwing Ron DeSantis as well. These are three individuals who they don't show the same character traits as Donald Trump. They just don't. So when you look at the midterm elections, you know, whatever, but in 2028, when you've got a Marco Rubio, when you've got a Ron DeSantis, when you've got a J.D. Vance, they are quality individuals who, and I'm not saying that Donald Trump is not a quality individual, but I'm focused on those three. I promise you, Debbie, from me to you, they will not engage in that kind of behavior. They just won't. They're wired differently, and especially Marco Rubio, who I especially like. So there's nothing, and by the way, there's nothing... Yeah, there's nothing wrong with being politically homeless. I can relate to that sometimes. But I just don't want you to throw out the Republican Party with Donald Trump, because Donald Trump, while he's still very popular with the Republican Party, I'm already looking ahead to 2028. So, and I would encourage you to do the same thing.
15: Thank you so much.
14: All right. Have a great day, and appreciate you calling. 866-90-RED-EYE. Got a lot more straight ahead.
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He says, so glad that you kept Debbie from Tucson over. I hope she is still listening. Please tell Debbie, he says, to go and read Selena Zito's articles on President Trump. Then she will understand. Yeah, I may do that myself. Let's Go Bucks. Because I will admit that there are times when I do eye roll at some of the stuff that President Trump does. And it does drive me nuts. You know, the whole over the Labor Day weekend, you know, the whole thing about renaming New Mexico as New America. It's like, come on, man, read the room that is America. We've got a lot of things that we need to fix. And so I do get frustrated, you know, with those kinds of things. The war in Iran is still going on. Gas prices are where they are. And the president is, you know, doing things like that. So I understand why Debbie feels the way that she does. And a lot of other people feel that way, too. But I also believe that it is a legit thing to say. Trump may be frustrating at times with some of these posts on social media, but think about what the other side does, where it is literally life and death situations, and oftentimes the Democrats are on the side of death. Go figure. Follow me on X at Dan Mandis Show.

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5: Hours away from the Republican midterm convention, I'm Sue Guzman, Fox News. The first ever GOP midterm convention set to get underway tonight in Dallas, Texas. President Trump expected to be the headliner for both days.
6: This two-day-long Republican National Midterm Convention won't handle party business like the presidential ones because nobody needs to renominate President Trump, but it is the hope of the president and his party that the attention will push enough Republican voters to get out and vote in November. The GOP often sees lower turnout in non-presidential years, and the president knows GOP control of both the House and the Senate hang in the balance. While the president will speak both nights, Vice President Vance gives tonight's keynote at the arena. In Dallas, Eben Brown, Fox News.
5: Primaries held in New Hampshire Tuesday in the GOP Senate race. Trump endorsed former Senator John Sununu, defeated former Massachusetts Senator Scott Brown. Democratic Senator Gene Shaheen retired after three terms, opening up that seat. And the Democratic nomination was won by Chris Pappas, who defeated Democratic Socialist Karishma Mansour. United States military destroying five Iranian crude oil tankers in the Gulf of Oman and Karg Island. We have the latest from Fox's Christina Coleman.
7: CENTCOM says the strikes are in response to Iran targeting a U.S. Navy warship with ballistic missiles twice over the past 2 days. The warship dodged the attacks and no one on board was injured. This comes as the U.S. Navy continues to enforce the U.S. blockade against Iran. But Democrats continue to criticize Trump over this military conflict. Meantime, Iran is saying they confiscated a U.S. underwater sea drone. U.S. officials say not a problem. They say this drone was not armed, had no classified information, and they believe it had died from overuse and had been in the water for over a day.
5: Secretary of State Rubio vowing the U.S. won't allow Iran's attacks to go unanswered. 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
8: Here's your LAX 18 Storm Tracker forecast for tonight. Sky is partly cloudy and it's a warm summer night. Overnight lows heading down to around 70. A partly sunny day tomorrow. It's hot, it's muggy, it's breezy. High temperatures up into the low 90s. Showers and thunderstorms are likely on Thursday. Could be some locally heavy rain in there. We'll be in the mid-80s Thursday. Partly sunny, less humid on Friday and cooler. We're down to the low 80s. I'm Chief Meteorologist Bill Meck on Lexington's News Traffic and Weather Station. 97.3 FM WVLK.
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19: 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There is a lot going on. Let me just tell you where we're going tonight. Carmelo Anthony is in the news again. His family, I got to tell you, I didn't actually really understand what the term grifter meant until I understood what the family of Carmelo Anthony is doing. So wait till you hear this story. I've got that for you coming up. Of course, all the latest on Iran. We have the latest on the Lindsey Clancy trial. Now we have some of these jurors speaking out, so we'll talk about that as well. Some of the trends that are going on social media, of course, horrifying regarding that trial. Also, of course, the it's been about 1 year now, here in a couple of tomorrow, I think. Yeah, so about 1 year since the assassination of Charlie Kirk. So now we do have people on the left on social media celebrating the 1 year. They're calling it a Kirkiversary, and they're doing dances online. And part of that dance is, of course, taking a gun and pointing it right at their neck, as in, you know, talking about where Charlie Kirk was shot. I got to tell you, and maybe this is part of the theme for tonight here on Red Eye Radio, but have people always been this vile? Or is this just a new thing on social media? Because you have these folks. Let me just go through a couple of things that have me thinking about how bad all of this is. So number one, yes, the Kirkiversary, where you have these people on the left and they're celebrating 1 year since the assassination, the horrible assassination that everyone saw on TV and on social media, his horrifying murder. And so the celebration after the fact, and now 1 year after the fact, where they're doing their little dances and pointing, you know, their finger guns at their neck where Charlie Kirk was shot. Horrifying. Absolutely horrifying. So you have that going on social media. You also have going on social media, talking about the Lindsey Clancy trial, just really quickly, where you now have mothers holding their babies. And they're saying, me too, Lindsey, me too, as they're holding their babies. And some of these folks are making it seem like they are resenting their babies. And I played you audio. I'm not going to do it again. But last night I played you the audio of that one woman who was complaining about her baby and telling people not to have babies. And she was talking about how filled with absolute rage she was over the fact that she was a mother. And so it sort of leads me to this whole, I don't know, thought process as to whether or not people have always been this vile, or has social media turned us into, as a society, just incredibly vile. If we've always been this vile, then social media has just given us an avenue to expose ourselves. And I'm not talking about me. I'm not talking about most of you. But, you know, some of these folks that are lamenting on social media about how much they hate being mothers, and about how they are supporting Lindsey Clancy, a woman who killed her three children. And unfortunately, you know, the more that you talk about this, the more that we see these things online, the more horrifying society becomes. And so go ahead and check out my social media. You can see exactly what I'm talking about. I do want to get into, though, what these jurors are saying. So the jurors have now come out. As you know, there has been a mistrial in the Lindsey Clancy trial. The mistrial basically now saying that 11 of the jurors wanted to say not guilty, wanted to deem her not guilty by reason of insanity. One lone juror would not do that. So the 11 other jurors, at least three of them now, are speaking out. They're speaking out against the one juror that stood his ground. Here's part of what they're saying, and against this one guy who basically, he did his job. And his job was to, beyond his, as he's listening to all the evidence, he's got to decide whether or not she is essentially guilty or innocent by reason of insanity and so forth. This is what the jurors are saying about this one juror.
20: He would not interact with us try to understand. We read to him on numerous occasions the definition of reasonable doubt from Judge Sullivan's instruction. He actually said one day in the end, well, why don't we have the judge come in and read it again? And we were like, no, we have it in front of us. We don't need that. And we would highlight it and, so-and-so, this is the definition of reasonable doubt. But he had the hardest time getting off the fact that Lindsay viciously killed her children.
19: It's that last part. It is that last part.
20: But he had the hardest time getting off the fact that Lindsay viciously killed her children.
19: So she's talking about how this one juror, who has not come forward, by the way, but she's criticizing him for not being able to get over the fact that Lindsay viciously killed her own children. Now, I'm sorry, but to me, it is a good thing that he was not able to get over the fact that she viciously killed her own children.
20: But he had the hardest time getting off the fact that Lindsay viciously killed her children.
19: I mean, what a bizarre thing to say. I do like, though, how the media is giving these jurors the free rein to go out and just blast this guy as being uncooperative and dumb, because that's basically what they're doing. That's how they're making this one lone juror out to be.
21: He admitted he had reasonable doubt, and I started filling out the forms. I was so excited. I actually, there were three forms I had to fill out, and I started filling them out. I wrote my signature on each one, and then he said, but I'm still not going to say that she's not guilty by reason of insanity.
19: So basically what they're saying is that the holdout juror did have reasonable doubt about Clancy being guilty, but refused to take that next step and vote not guilty by reason of insanity. So that's what the attorney for Clancy has been saying. That's what these other jurors are saying as well. And this, again, this juror hasn't come out and spoken for himself. These other jurors are now saying that they believed that she had this was part of the trial, that she had this command hallucination where she heard a male voice telling her to kill the kids and herself. If you followed the trial, you know that was part of the pool of evidence. The jurors also said that the abundance of medication was also important to them. She kept going to various doctors until she got the prescriptions that she wanted. Some people are saying, well, she was doctor shopping. That's ultimately, they say, what she was doing. That's essentially what the prosecution said that Lindsay Clancy was doing. They also say that she was misdiagnosed and over-medicated. She had all of these drugs, and she would switch up the drugs. So I think part of what is going on here is these jurors, these ones that wanted to deem her, you know, essentially not guilty by reason of insanity. One of the things that they're saying is that, well, she just wasn't responsible for her actions because she had all of these drugs, and she was overprescribed, she was misdiagnosed, and all of these other things. And I believe that that is why that lone juror maybe perhaps had some doubts.
22: He was very arrogant. He really did not take anything that anybody said. The nurses, he tried to ask a question about the medications, and we went back to the report from South Shore Hospital. We had the toxicology report. We could see exactly the amounts. The nurses in the room spoke to that specific thing. That was a question that he had, and he just completely disregarded the information that they gave him.
19: So I think the reason why that juror had doubts is because she was over-medicated, because she was essentially doctor shopping. And she was consciously accumulating all of these drugs, had medication changes, essentially making this her responsibility because she was not helpless in all of this. The prosecution argued that she was deliberately changing medications over and over again. So she wasn't, as the defense would claim, that she was sort of an innocent victim in all of this. No, she herself was going to all of these doctors. She was consciously making the effort to go to all of these different doctors. And these doctors are talking to her. And I don't know how much she told the other doctors, because she's going to several different doctors. I don't know what she was telling the doctors about the other doctors and who was saying what. Her attorney, though, was on Good Morning America. I thought that what he said was actually pretty interesting. Number one, he's asking Donald Trump to give Lindsey Clancy a pardon. He can't. These are state charges, not federal charges. But listen to this.
1: And what do you say to those critics who say this is a rationalization? What we're talking about here is just plain evil.
2: Oh, please. It's not evil. These people don't understand. They don't know what she went through. They didn't see her text messages. They didn't see her journal. They didn't see the notes that she wrote. They didn't see the text she sent her mother in October saying, Mommy, can you please come to here? I am sick. Something's wrong. And it was a result of the medications. They don't know about the number of times that she reached out. She went to the woman and infant. She went to the suicide hotlines. She reached out to everybody and anybody that would listen to her and kept saying, I am not good. I am not well. And it was ignored.
19: So I should have just stopped it at what she did was not evil, which is what her attorney, Kevin Reddington, just said. You just heard it. But it does seem to me that she did know what she was doing. This didn't seem like one psychotic episode. There was planning involved. She sends the husband out of the house to go get food and go to the store. She set the whole thing up, created that time and that scenario where she could do what she did. And by the way, she also hid what she was doing. So this was not, at least to me, this was not the sign of someone who just snapped. No. She plotted. She deceived. She knew what she was going to do. She had intent. She thought it out. She came up with a plan, and she did what she did.
1: What's next for Lindsey?
2: I'd like to say that perhaps Donald Trump, who felt compelled to speak out about this case, may very well, Mr. President, I would hope that you would consider this young lady, the type of person she is, what she's been through, and consider a pardon.
19: So more than a few people have pointed out that she's being brought up or has been brought up on state charges, not federal charges. So apparently Donald Trump cannot actually help her. He told a media outlet that he knows that. The attorney Reddington, Kevin Reddington, told a local media outlet there in Massachusetts he knows that Donald Trump can't actually help her, but he can still help, according to this guy. Here's the quote. He says the goal is pretty simple. It's to seek help from Donald Trump, Reddington said. I mean, if President Trump feels that is a case that warrants that type of intervention from, you know, the executive branch, even though legally it's not a federal case, he certainly has an awful lot of clout. He says, I'm sure that were he hypothetically to reach out to Tim Cruz, who is the local DA, he says, you know, they're both Republicans, and I don't know, maybe that will be something that Tim would listen to and consider, Kevin Reddington said. He says, I think that any type of help that we can get would be helpful. So I don't see, you know, Donald Trump was very critical. I don't have the quote in front of me, but Donald Trump was actually very critical of Lindsey Clancy and the whole thing. So I don't necessarily see Donald Trump going out of her way to try to reach out to Tim Cruz, the local DA, and help her. But you never know these days. Anything's possible. But there's so many aspects of this story that are horrifying. And I know that I have only scratched the surface of this story. We'll have to see ultimately if there is another trial. But the jurors, again, now speaking out and throwing that lone juror that stood up to the 11 other jurors right under the bus. And I know that this story is not going to go away anytime soon. The phone number, 615, the text line, 615-737-9986. The phone line is 866-90-RED-EYE, 866-907-3339. Got a lot more straight ahead on Red Eye Radio.
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0: 986. A lot of people texting in on that opening monologue. 1303 says here in the state of Tennessee, if President Trump knows what is politically good for him, he will stay a million miles away from inserting the administration into that case of Lindsey Clancy. I agree. And I don't see President Trump actually inserting himself into this, certainly not to try to, you know, give her some sort of a pardon or help her in any way. A lot of people texting in and saying this was clearly a case where the where it was premeditated murder. See, that's where I'm at. That is where I'm at. I think that this was a case where there was a lot of people that fell down on this case, if you will. I mean, obviously, I think that Lindsey Clancy, she deserves to spend the rest of her life in prison. But the other question I would have is, okay, so I think there's a fair conversation to have regarding the husband. Because if you know that your wife is having such challenges, and you know that she's got all of these medications, all of these drugs in the house, and she's, you know, she's having all of these, you know, these voices in her head and all of this other thing. She's talking about, you know, worried about harming the children. Well, why wouldn't the husband, and I'm not blaming the husband, but why wouldn't you take your precious kids and flee the home? Or send your wife away to go live with her mother? Because she had called the mother apparently a couple of times. But just separate her from the children. If she was having such a hardcore episode of, you know, of depression, then allow her the space and have her go to her mother's and bring in, you know, somebody help you with the kids. So, yeah, I do believe that there is a fair conversation to have with this husband who I don't know how easy it would have been. I'm not going to say very easily, but he could have stepped in. I mean, I'm here to tell you, and I know that a lot of men are listening to me right now on radio stations across the country. If your wife was making these kinds of statements about how she was worried about harming the children, she was unwell, she is so heavily medicated, I mean, wouldn't you separate the mother, your wife, and the kids for the kids' own protection? I'd think so.
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2: Here's your LAX18 Storm Tracker forecast for tonight. Sky is partly cloudy and it's a warm summer night. Overnight lows heading down to around 70. A partly sunny day tomorrow. It's hot, it's muggy, it's breezy. High temperatures up into the low 90s. Showers and thunderstorms are likely on Thursday. Could be some locally heavy rain in there. We'll be in the mid-80s Thursday. Partly sunny, less humid on Friday and cooler. We're down to the low 80s. I'm Chief Meteorologist Bill Meck on Lexington's News Traffic and Weather Station. 97.3 FM, WVLK.
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4: A better life with Dr. Sanjay Gupta.
5: You must know by now that healthy food and regular exercise can help keep your body young. 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New study out of the University College London found that engaging with arts and culture could slow biological aging by roughly the same amount. Researchers looked at more than 3,500 people and compared their chronological age, that's how many candles someone has on their cake, with their biological age, a measure of the body's condition down to the cellular level. People who regularly took part in the arts, visiting a museum, going to a concert or the theater, they tended to age more slowly. 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It could benefit you in ways that you haven't even considered. I'm Dr. Sanjay Gupta, helping you live a better life.
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12: 866-90-RED-EYE is the phone number, 866-907-3339. Text line is open as well. 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And listening out of Chicago and WLS, this is William. William, thanks for calling Red Eye Radio. How are you?
13: Good morning, Mr. Mandis. I think I'm fine. I'm just not real happy about this decision by the jury. That girl is guilty as a hen in a fox in the hen house.
12: Mm-hmm.
13: And, you know, maybe she is nuts, okay? But the point is, she timed it and planned it. That's the bottom line.
12: Yeah, no, and I would agree, William, and I do appreciate the call. You know, somebody texted in on that text line and said, it was funny when I heard that it was basically 11 to 1. The guy said, I thought that it was 11 to 1, and the 11 jurors thought that Lindsey Clancy was, guilty. And there was one juror that was holding out and saying that she was, not guilty. And I will admit, I thought that was the same thing. I thought it was the same thing. There's no way that an entire jury of, 12 people would say, oh, no, she was not guilty by reason of insanity. And only one person would be saying, nope, can't say that. So, this is a story, and certainly it has polarized America. But there are people out there that will swear up and down, not only that she is not guilty, but they also swear that the husband actually did the crime. Now, what's crazy about that, and this is where the conspiracy theories come in and all of that, but what's crazy about that is if that was the case, well, then why wouldn't Lindsey Clancy's attorneys and Lindsey Clancy herself come out and say, oh, yeah, no, actually, the husband did it, instead of blaming the drugs? So there is a certain irrational nature that is happening with the folks that are supporting Lindsey Clancy. And so, and I did say this last night, and I don't want to be overdramatic, but I fear that if she gets away with this, then we are going to start seeing more of these types of cases. We already saw one in Williams, the town of, I don't know if it was Chicago. I know that it was Illinois, where a woman who was very active in the Lindsey Clancy chat rooms and all of that, where she actually, unfortunately and horrifically, killed her baby. And as I mentioned last night, there was a story back in June in the state of New York, where four kids were killed by a mother and her mother. Teaming up to do that horrific crime. And so I'm worried. And as I said last night, I worry that if this woman, ultimately does not spend the rest of her life in prison, then we're going to see more of these kinds of episodes. And that is what worries me, especially when you start looking at how bizarre social media has become. And again, I appreciate the call. The phone number again is 866-90-RED-EYE. Robert is in Connecticut. Hey, Robert, thanks for calling in. Go ahead.
0: Yes, thank you. Talking about that last caller, they say it shouldn't be talking about the word guilty. They should be talking about the word guillotine.
12: Right.
0: But then here's another, this was the reason why I called, but then if you're like a 5-year-old kid, boy or girl, and your mother, or say 8-year-old kid, and they see, hey, Bob's, this thinks this is okay. That's going to make the little kid feel uncomfortable.
12: Yeah. Yeah, actually, you bring up a good point. If you hear mom and dad talking about this, and mom is, saying, oh, she's, she's innocent, or she shouldn't go to prison, or whatever it is, and the kids hear that, I mean, yeah, I would be a little worried if I was a child and that was my mom's take. Although, I think that any reasonable parent tries to shield their kids from this kind of a story until they're old enough to process the whole thing. But yeah, you do bring up a great point, and I do appreciate the call. It's Red Eye Radio, 615-737-9986. My text line is absolutely blowing up on this story. I do want to move on and talk about, but if you want to talk about Lindsey Clancy, go ahead and call up if you'd like to. But I do want to move on to this other story, Mamdani and the 9/11 ceremony that is going to be happening later on this week. There is a controversy, I know that you know about it, where Zohran Mamdani, New York mayor, of course, everybody knows old Zohran. And he now has decided every year, you folks know, that there is a reading of the names of those lost on 9/11 at Ground Zero. The families and the friends, political dignitaries, everybody shows up to this event on 9/11 down there at Ground Zero. In the past, mayors have shown up, and which is all fine, well, and good. Well, this year, it is Mayor Zoran Mamdani. Now, the families have been saying they don't want Zoran to come to this ceremony for a number of different reasons. Many people, including yours truly, say that he is sympathetic to terrorists, and I can get into that, and I certainly will. But the families have now, over 100,000, have signed this petition saying, yeah, we don't want you to come to this ceremony or this event because, number one, you'll be a distraction, and number two, clearly, you are not on our side. So a couple of things. There is a video that just exploded on social media, and it's really bizarre. You can find it on my socials, at Dan Mandis Show. But there is a video of Mamdani, and he is signing the 9/11 Remembrance Order, and it's something that a mayor does. And so when he does the signing, he holds up the proclamation just like you've seen Donald Trump do 1,000 times. But then what does he do? He hands the pen over to his chief counsel. Well, people are losing their minds because of who his chief counsel is. The guy's name is Ramzi Kassim. I'm going to bullet point this. I may have mentioned this last night. I'm not sure. But just very quickly, let me bullet point who Ramzi Kassim is. He represented an Al-Qaeda member detained at Gitmo. His brother-in-law also helped hijack the plane that hit the Pentagon. He later represented other Gitmo prisoners, including the would-be 20th hijacker who got turned away at the airport. And now, magically, this guy who has been on the side of terrorists is the lead counsel for the mayor of New York. And so as Mamdani is signing the proclamation, he hands the pen to a guy who has represented Al-Qaeda members. Now, why would he do that? Why would he hand that pen over to the guy who has represented Al-Qaeda members? I mean, inquiring minds want to know. I certainly want to know. And so earlier today, there was this big event at City Hall, and basically you had a bunch of folks there in New York, and they're demanding that Zoran Mamdani stay home. This is a woman named Vicky Palladino. She is a New York City councilwoman, and she does not hold back.
14: I'm not asking politely for the mayor not to come to 9/11, to that ceremony. I am asking, I am demanding that he not show his face at that sacred ground. He does not belong there. When you associate yourself with the likes of Hassan Piker, and you have as your chief counselor right here in this building, Rasim Kassim, who was handed a sacred pen yesterday, very cryptic, through our police commissioner so that it could go into his hands. That was a message to each and every one of us. Yep. Cryptic as it is, but read through the lines. What's going on here in City Hall and what we got representing us here in City Hall, they do not belong on sacred ground. I could go through a list of people that he associates himself with and continues to associate himself with. We, the people, do not care for Zoran Mamdani. 101,000 names is not a drop in the bucket. Do not, Zoran Mamdani, take us New Yorkers for granted. We were there that day. The sky looked very similar to this. Stay put. Stay in City Hall and promote your propaganda.
12: You know what? I went. That was a long audio. That was a minute 30, but oh, it was so worth it. And by the way, and she, that was, again, Vicky Palladino, New York City councilwoman, and she was talking about the company that Mamdani keeps. I mean, I know that you've heard of Hassan Piker. Hassan Piker said that America basically deserved the 9/11, that we brought it on ourselves. And he and Mamdani, good friends. And New Yorkers elected this guy as mayor. It's crazy. This is the Catholic League president, Bill Donahue, saying basically the same thing.
15: He should not be here. I wrote him a letter on August the 3rd. It's up on our website, explaining why he's such a divisive figure. He said that something happened on 9/11. I'll tell you what happened. Radical Muslims came in here to bomb the United States of America. I don't say Muslims, because that's wrong. I'm talking about radical Muslims. He can't bring himself to say that. He is more concerned about Islamophobia than he is the death of 3,000 people, innocent people, on that day. This man is a disgrace to veterans. And believe me, as a Catholic, we contacted the NYPD, the FDNY, and Port Authority a year later. 85 to 90% of the first responders who were murdered, they were Catholic. So we have a special interest in that, too. And we stand with our Jewish brothers and sisters against the likes of Hassan Piker, who says nothing but good things about the Houthis, Hezbollah, and Hamas. It's a disgrace. Madami, do us all a favor and just stay home.
12: I mean, one after the other. And here's the thing, is that Mamdani, he clearly does not care that people don't want him there. I mean, clearly he just does not care. Coming up, I'm going to play you audio. His response to the controversy is incredibly tone deaf. And I think part of what this is basically for him as a Muslim, he believes that it is important for him to be there, even though more than 100,000 people do not want him there. He is going to force himself into this situation, and it's going to be interesting to see how this whole thing plays out. But I'm going to play you a couple of things coming up. I'm going to play you audio from a woman by the name of Nicole Parker. She is a former FBI agent, also somebody who is a contributor to Fox News. And also, I will play you Mamdani's comment on the controversy. That is all straight ahead right here on Red Eye Radio.
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12: Red Eye Radio, the phone number is 866-90-RED-EYE. I'm going to play that audio that I was talking about in the beginning of the next hour. I do, though, want to get to Mary quickly in Springfield, Illinois, listening on WLS. Mary, thanks for calling in quickly. Go ahead.
26: Hi, Dan. I'm actually in Champaign, Illinois.
12: Oh, very good.
26: And I listened to you talking about Lindsey Clancy. And you had a couple male callers, and you're a male.
12: Yes.
26: And I wanted to tell you that I went through 4 postpartum depressions. And while I never thought about killing my children, I thought about killing myself. Very seriously, my husband did not get it. He did not understand me at all. Much as I loved him, he just was not there for me when I was going through these 4 postpartum depressions. And I really think Lindsey Clancy should be let off on a guilty or not guilty by reason of insanity.
12: And what do you base that on? Is it just based on, yes or no? Do you base that on your own personal experience with postpartum depression?
26: Yes.
12: Okay. All right. Well, Mary, thank you very much for the call. Glad you are still with us. Glad you didn't do anything irrational, and appreciate your perspective. Got a lot more straight ahead. Red Eye Radio.
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9: A midterm rally set for Dallas starting tonight. I'm Ted Lindner, Fox News. President Trump, Vice President Vance, and GOP House and Senate nominees expected to be on stage tonight at the American Airlines Center in Dallas for the first ever national party convention in a midterm year. But the question is, will this draw voters out in November? Fox's Evan Brown taking a look at that.
22: President Trump undoubtedly excites his Republican base, but he's not on the ballot. And often the work of getting voters to the polls is very local. And that means phone calls, door knocking, and work. Word of mouth.
27: We need to focus to keep the voters' attention. It's important for them to stay on board.
22: Margaret Ann Lopez proudly showed up for barbecue and a meeting of the Irving, Texas Republican Club. Club President Chip Black says they're hoping to get whatever red voters out in what's often blue Dallas County.
28: Because there are a lot of people who love Trump. But you have to bring in, have them come in and vote for the down ballot people also.
22: In Dallas, Eben Brown, Fox News.
9: The U.S. launching new strikes on Iranian oil tankers.
29: U.S. forces struck multiple Iranian oil tankers after Iran attempted to strike a U.S. Navy ship Monday. Their attempt failed. Iranian officials recently announced they've tested a new missile called Qasem Basir and had targeted U.S. Navy assets in the Strait of Hormuz. U.S. officials said they never struck anything. But this new missile prompted speculation among military analysts that Iran's been receiving help from a foreign government. In recent days, Iranian officials have acknowledged economic pressures due to the U.S. blockade, with Iran's President Masoud Pezeshkian warning in an interview that those pressures may erode public support. Jessica Rosenthal, Fox News.
9: And in the state of New Hampshire, primary night. on Tuesday in the GOP Senate race. Trump endorsed former Senator John Sununu, defeated former Massachusetts Senator Scott Brown. Democrat Senator Jean Shaheen retired after three terms, opening up the seat. She defeated Sununu 18 years ago. The Democrat nomination won by Chris Pappas. 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
0: Here's your LAX 18 Storm Tracker forecast for tonight. Sky is partly cloudy and it's a warm summer night. Overnight lows heading down to around 70. A partly sunny day tomorrow. It's hot, it's muggy, it's breezy. High temperatures up into the low 90s. Showers and thunderstorms are likely on Thursday. Could be some locally heavy rain in there. We'll be in the mid-80s Thursday. Partly sunny, less humid on Friday and cooler. We're down to the low 80s. I'm Chief Meteorologist Bill Meck on Lexington's News Traffic and Weather Station. 97.3 FM, WVLK.
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11: This is America in the Morning from Westwood One. Good morning, I'm John Trout. It's Wednesday, September 9th, 2026. Here's what's coming up on America in the Morning.
1: The U.S. hits Iranian oil tankers as Iran fires on U.S. military bases in Jordan. I'm John Stolness in Washington.
2: President Trump suggesting he could ban a Canadian aircraft manufacturer from building in the States. I'm Clayton Neville.
3: The Show Me State's GOP-backed congressional maps turned aside by the U.S. Supreme Court. I'm Jeff McKay in Washington.
4: President Trump says the nation is renewing a solemn promise as 9/11's 25th anniversary approaches. Sagar Meghani at the White House.
5: A judge has sentenced a former forensic analyst for the Colorado Bureau of Investigation to 10 years in prison. I'm Lisa Dwyer.
6: A man pleaded guilty in one of the largest cryptocurrency thefts in U.S. history. Ed Donahue, Washington.
8: All ahead on America in the Morning. It's 7 after. The fighting between the United States and Iran appears to be intensifying, with both sides engaging in military strikes against the other through the day and night on Tuesday. John Stolness has the latest from Washington.
1: The U.S. military says they destroyed 5 Iranian oil tankers in response to 2 Iranian attacks on U.S. warships over the past 2 days. Secretary of State Marco Rubio explains the rationale for the U.S. attacks.
12: The back and forth is pretty straightforward, and that is that Iran continues to try to hit U.S. naval ships. And for every time they do that or try to do that, they're going to lose tankers. And I think you'll see that again today.
1: The U.S. strikes targeted ships near Karg Island and Jask in Iran, and it continues the recent back-and-forth nature of these strikes. Iran responded by launching missiles towards U.S. targets in Jordan. The Jordanian military says they intercepted 18 ballistic missiles towards its territory, with 2 landing in remote places. No casualties are reported. Republican Senator Ted Cruz on CNN says he wouldn't call what's taking place between the U.S. and Iran a war.
16: I think it is a military conflict. There's relatively little active military engagement right now. There are occasional skirmishes. There's some shots back and forth. But it's been several months since we've had sustained military conflict.
1: In a speech yesterday discussing the upcoming 25th anniversary of the 9/11 attacks, President Trump reminded people they are fighting to make sure more damage isn't done to the American homeland.
22: We're right now fighting because we have a certain nation that wanted a nuclear weapon. They were very close to getting it, and now they have no chance at getting it. They will never have a nuclear weapon. Iran will not have a nuclear weapon. And they've been punished greatly.
1: The battle to control the Strait of Hormuz continues. Iran's Revolutionary Guard says it captured a U.S. submarine drone at the entrance to the strait. But the Pentagon said the drone was an older, defective model and was abandoned after malfunctioning a few days ago. The ongoing strike saw oil prices nearly cross over $100 a barrel yesterday. And Houthi rebels in Yemen announced the launch of a major military operation deep inside Saudi Arabia's territory, using drones and missiles to strike an airbase and oil company assets there. John Stolness, Washington.
8: The trade war escalated Tuesday night between America and Canada after President Trump ordered an immediate ban on dairy products, motorcycles, and alcoholic beverages that are Canadian-made. Correspondent Clayton Neville reports that Trump's move followed Canada's retaliatory tariffs that took effect Tuesday morning, and the president is also floating the idea of banning Bombardier from selling its aircraft in the United States unless the Montreal-based manufacturer begins building them stateside.
2: The mention by President Trump of a potential ban on Bombardier came hours before Canada imposed $27 billion in retaliatory tariffs on U.S. goods. That followed the Trump administration's 50% tariffs on about $27 billion of Canadian exports. That included steel, paper, aluminum appliances, and other ag products. Essentially, Canada matched the U.S. measure dollar for dollar, with tariffs ranging from 15 to 50% on hundreds of U.S. goods. That took hold yesterday.
22: They charge tremendous tariffs to our farmers. They take advantage of our farmers. They take advantage of our tourists. They take advantage of airlines.
2: President Trump also pointed to banks.
22: Canada has all of its major banks here, and we're their biggest source of income, far bigger than they are in Canada. They basically don't allow banks of America to be in Canada. That's sort of emblematic of the way they treat us. Think of it.
2: On Truth Social this week, the president posted, quote, "No more selling Bombardier in the United States." He said their products aren't good enough. He encouraged consumers to buy American. Negotiations between the United States and Canada seemingly ended last month when Canadian Prime Minister Mark Carney said that America's terms were uneconomic and unfair.
0: So with a resilient economy and the strongest fiscal position in the G7, we have everything we need to pivot and prosper.
2: Carney said this week in a video message to Canadians.
0: That pivot will come at a cost. There's always a cost to action, but it doesn't come close to the cost of standing still. This is about who we are as Canadians. It's about our livelihoods and the country we leave to our kids.
2: Regarding the Bombardier comments by President Trump, some legal experts say the president does not have the authority to ban foreign aircraft sales. The company said in a statement that it maintains a significant U.S. manufacturing presence and works with about 2,800 suppliers in the United States. Meanwhile, Republican Senator Jerry Moran voiced support for the aircraft builder, saying that it supports employees in his state. I'm Clayton Neville.
8: 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When we return on America in the Morning, no to redistricting in this state after these messages.
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8: Welcome back. This is America in the Morning. AccuWeather.com meteorologist John Furyk has a check of the nation's forecast. Where's the nicest weather across the nation today, John?
25: It depends what you're in the mood for. If you like dry weather with temperatures in the 70s and sunshine, your best bet today is going to be near the Canadian border. From the Pacific Northwest eastward through the upper Mississippi Valley, we'll have some really nice weather from Seattle eastward through Minneapolis. If you like heat and humidity, the best place to be is from Texas and Oklahoma east to the Tennessee Valley, where it'll be mostly sunny, and we'll have highs in the upper 90s to low 100s in most locations. This includes places such as Dallas, Oklahoma City, Little Rock, Memphis, and Nashville. If you're a fan of rain and thunderstorms, there's a lot of places you'll be happy with today. The focus is showers and thunderstorms today, and the greatest risk for some severe weather will be in the Great Lakes. Storms could bring damaging wind gusts, hail, even an isolated tornado to places such as Cleveland, Buffalo, and Pittsburgh during the afternoon. Farther to the west, we will have some showers and a thunderstorm that could produce some flooding downpours and gusty winds in places such as St. Louis, Kansas City, and Wichita. Farther to the south, near the Gulf Coast, there will be a couple of thunderstorms popping up along the sea breeze around Houston and New Orleans. There will also be a few thunderstorms moving east to west across Florida in the afternoon that could impact outdoor plants. The heat will remain in place across the desert southwest, which isn't unusual for early September. We'll have highs surpassing 100 in Phoenix, Palm Springs, and Vegas. While it's not out of the question there's a thunderstorm in the Sierra in the afternoon, California should generally be dry, comfortable at the coast, but hot inland. Looking outside of the lower 48, Hurricane Lowell will continue to move away from Hawaii. That's the nation's weather. I'm AccuWeather meteorologist John Furyk.
8: It's 16 after. This is America in the Morning. A ruling from the Supreme Court Tuesday means Missouri voters will likely go to the polls this fall under the exact same congressional map used 2 years ago, and not one Republican state lawmakers adopted to try to pick up an additional House seat for the GOP. America in the Morning's Jeff McKay has details.
3: Supreme Court Justice Brett Kavanaugh sided with the Missouri Supreme Court and turned down a Republican-backed emergency appeal that sought to block the state's highest court and ruled against the Missouri GOP, restoring earlier district lines and ordering voters to weigh in on the redistricting plan in November for use in future elections. Lawyers for Missouri Secretary of State Denny Hoskins warned the Supreme Court that the state faced a, quote, disaster and unprecedented chaos, in part because primaries already took place under the new lines last month. President Trump responded to the decision on social media, calling it a, quote, dark day for justice in Missouri. I'm Jeff McKay in Washington.
8: President Trump says the memories of 9/11 victims remain etched in the nation's collective memory 25 years after the attacks. Washington correspondent Sagar Magani reports the president spoke at an event by the White House honoring the heroes of September 11, 2001, but is being questioned about a story he told about himself the day after.
4: I'll never forget two firemen. We thought it was coming down on top of us, and two firemen, big, strong guys, and I'm not the smallest guy in the world. They grabbed me under the arm and said, got to get out of here, and they literally lifted me up. This is not easy to do.
11: President Trump says the nation is renewing a solemn promise as 9/11's 25th anniversary approaches. It was bright and sunny, a September Tuesday, a lot like the one a quarter century ago, just outside the White House.
4: We will never forget.
11: The president was on the ellipse with first responders and troops before him, and behind him, a steel beam recovered from the World Trade Center that's been touring the nation.
4: This battered piece of steel here today on the ellipse is a reminder that America is blessed with a strength no fire can consume, no evil can conquer, and no terror can destroy.
11: The event kicked off a week-long commemoration of the attack's anniversary. The president will speak Friday at the Pentagon. Sagar Magani at the White House.
8: 19 past. Amazon accused of discriminating pregnant employees. When America in the Morning continues after these messages.
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0: It's 21 after. America in the Morning continues. Amazon has been accused of discriminating against potentially thousands of pregnant employees or retaliating against workers seeking additional accommodations, according to a nationwide class action lawsuit filed Tuesday. Fox Business News reports the lawsuit, brought by four former hourly warehouse employees, alleged that the retail giant violated the Federal Pregnant Workers Fairness Act and the New York state law, which require employers to provide reasonable accommodations to pregnant workers without penalty. Kelly Nantel, an Amazon spokesperson, rejected the accusations, saying the company approved more than 99.9% of pregnancy-related accommodation requests over the past year. The adjustments include additional breaks, modified duties, and seated roles. Amazon says the details provided in the lawsuit do not reflect the full facts of the case or the reality of their existence of accommodation process. Stocks tumbled Tuesday when oil started closing in on $100 a barrel and the speculations growing that the Federal Reserve will raise its benchmark interest rates when they meet this month as inflation is not slowing down. Markets may also face pressure today after the U.S. and Iran traded missile strikes Tuesday night and the Iranian-backed Houthis targeted oil facilities in Saudi Arabia. Seth Soutell has a recap from Wall Street.
1: I'm Seth Soutell, and this is the AP Markets Report. Stocks drifted lower on Wall Street as traders returned from a holiday weekend. The S&P 500 fell 0.6% Tuesday. The Dow gave back 627 points. That's about 1.2%. The Nasdaq Composite fell 0.3%. Oil prices rose again as the war with Iran dragged on. The price of Brent crude got close to $100 a barrel. Climbing oil prices have gotten investors more worried about inflation. The government is putting out two reports on inflation this week, including the Consumer Price Index on Friday. The Federal Reserve holds its latest meeting on interest rates next week. The yield on the 10-year Treasury rose to 4.79%. Seth Soutell, New York.
0: 24 after. Crime analyst headed to prison when America in the Morning continues after these messages.
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0: A man pleaded guilty in one of the largest cryptocurrency thefts in U.S. history. Malone Lam, an eighth-grade dropout from Singapore, faces a maximum 20 years in prison. He pleaded guilty in Washington to teaming up with friends to steal nearly $250 million in Bitcoin and then going on a wild spending spree. Prosecutors say Lam and the others used social engineering techniques to dupe a man out of Bitcoin worth over $245 million. The man turned over his Google Drive and gave them security codes. The stolen crypto was turned into cash. Lam used it to buy a fleet of sports cars, rent mansions in Miami, and spend millions at nightclubs, including more than $500,000 in just one night at a club in Los Angeles. No sentencing date has been set. Ed Donahue, Washington.
1: America in the Morning for Wednesday, September 9th, 2026 is produced by Jeff McKay. I'm John Trout. This is Westwood One.
2: Here's your LAX 18 Storm Tracker forecast for tonight. Sky is partly cloudy and it's a warm summer night. Overnight lows heading down to around 70. A partly sunny day tomorrow. It's hot, it's muggy, it's breezy. High temperatures up into the low 90s. Showers and thunderstorms are likely on Thursday. Could be some locally heavy rain in there. We'll be in the mid-80s Thursday. Partly sunny, less humid on Friday, and cooler. We're down to the low 80s. I'm Chief Meteorologist Bill Meck on Lexington's News, Traffic, and Weather Station. 97.3 FM, WVLK.
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1: This is America in the Morning from Westwood One. Coming up this half hour,
11: the U.S. has hit multiple Iranian tankers in response to more attempted missile attacks. Sagar Meghani at the White House.
12: New York City comes clean about the airborne poison at the World Trade Center after 9/11. I'm Richard Johnson.
13: Republicans converge on Texas ahead of the midterms, and President Trump will join them. I'm Clayton Neville.
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0: people are pelting Hawaii's Western Islands. I'm Julie Walker.
1: The FCC cracks down on robocallers. I'm the new old tech guy, Chuck Palm.
2: This week, science fiction fans are celebrating boldly going where no one has gone before. I'm Kevin Carr.
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3: America in the Morning continues. Thanks for listening. We'll have more on Hurricane Lowell coming up later in the show. First, the national forecast. Here's AccuWeather.com meteorologist John Furyk.
15: Right now, it's looking like the highest risk for severe thunderstorms we'll be across the Great Lakes. We'll have showers and thunderstorms likely to impact travel in places like Chicago and Detroit, but the most intense thunderstorms should end up farther east across Ohio, northwest Pennsylvania, and western New York. Storms in these areas Wednesday afternoon will be capable of producing flooding downpours, damaging wind gusts, hail, and perhaps even an isolated tornado or two. After a couple of gorgeous days over the northeast Monday and Tuesday, Wednesday we'll see the humidity come up a bit, and there will likely be more clouds, though it should still remain dry along the I-95 corridor during the day, with a better chance for a shower coming in at night. The same front causing severe storms in the Great Lakes will extend westward through the nascent midsection and into the Four Corner states. While an isolated severe storm cannot be ruled out from Missouri and Kansas westward into New Mexico, the main concern with any thunderstorm will be a flooding downpour. Florida is another place where we will see a few thunderstorms that'll be most widespread in the afternoon. Most of the rest of the country will be rain-free today with sunshine in command. Well, plenty of sunshine from Minnesota westward along the Canadian border all the way to Washington. Dry weather also expected along the west coast through Oregon and California, though an afternoon thunderstorm can't be ruled out in the mountains. And after causing flooding and wind damage in parts of Hawaii, Lowell is moving away from the islands into the North Pacific. And that's the weather across America. In Chicago today, showers and a thunderstorm, high around 80. In Atlanta, times of clouds and sun, the high 91. That's the nation's weather. I'm AccuWeather meteorologist John Furyk.
3: 23 till. This is America in the Morning. The war intensified in the Middle East on more than one front. After the U.S. military said Iran targeted naval vessels in the region, the United States launched strikes hitting five Iranian tankers at Karg Island, the Islamic Republic's largest oil depot Tuesday. Soon after, Iran launched a missile barrage against an American military base in Jordan. All of this after the Iranian-backed Houthis in Yemen launched an attack against targets in Saudi Arabia, igniting fires at oil facilities. Washington correspondent Sagar Magani reports the escalation is sending the price of oil higher and putting the world on edge.
11: The U.S. has hit multiple Iranian tankers in response to more attempted missile attacks on a Navy warship.
13: The back and forth is pretty straightforward, and that is that Iran continues to try to hit U.S. naval ships. And for every time they do that or try to do that, they're going to lose tankers.
11: After a lull, they're the latest tit-for-tat strikes as the U.S. and Iran veer back toward fighting. Iran's Revolutionary Guard Navy has now warned oil tanker crews near Kuwaiti and Bahraini ports to immediately leave their vessels, which could be targeted in retaliation.
16: I will tell you, we're right now fighting because we have a certain nation that wanted a nuclear weapon. They were very close to getting it, and now they have no chance at getting it. They will never have a nuclear weapon. Iran will not have a nuclear weapon.
11: President Trump spoke only briefly about Iran today during an event honoring 9/11 victims.
16: We've really taken it to them. I want to compliment our military. The job they do is unbelievable. The blockade has been so powerful, so effective. Nobody thought it could go so well. I want to just thank our military.
11: And his administration's been ramping up economic pressure, today putting sanctions on parts of the Iranian aviation industry in a new push to isolate Tehran from its leftover trading partners. Sagar Magani at the White House.
3: Just days before the 25th anniversary of the attacks on the U.S. on September 11th, 2001, the city of New York is shedding new and very disturbing light on what officials knew about the toxic conditions around Ground Zero, but never told the public. Details from correspondent Rich Johnson.
17: In remarks that went beyond candid, New York City Mayor Zoran Mamdani gave a painful preview of the more than 170,000 pages of documents that are now public.
18: These are documents that show what the city knew about the toxic air around Ground Zero, when they knew it, and how they acted to limit liability.
17: But Mamdani's strong words felt measured compared to talk show host and longtime victims advocate John Stewart.
19: The city began covering their 3 weeks in. In a memo, the memo is entitled Legislative Alternatives to the Fiscal Responsibility for 9/11.
17: The records include air quality reports, contamination data, and correspondence among city officials. They give weight to what doctors like Michael Crane of the World Trade Center Health Program have been saying for years about all that stuff in the air after the towers came down.
20: Asbestos, insulation, burning tiles, plastics, all kinds of gases. Dust. We'll never know. We will never know.
17: His comment courtesy of CBS. New York Congressman Gerald Nadler named two prominent names regarding the cover-up.
21: I was screaming at the top of my lungs to protect our communities, my constituents. But officials like EPA Administrator Christine Todd Whitman and Mayor Giuliani denied claims like mine, saying the air was perfectly safe.
17: But Stewart said that everyone who worked on the pile, as it was known, and who, like him, lived in Lower Manhattan, knew it all along.
19: There was poison in the air and on the ground and in the windowsills and in your air conditioners and covering your pets and your clothes, and it stayed there for months.
17: You can view the documents online on the City of New York's website, nyc.gov. I'm Rich Johnson.
3: A first-of-its-kind mini-convention will be held by the GOP in Dallas starting today. Correspondent Clayton Neville reports the gathering will include President Trump and Vice President Vance, with the president speaking both nights trying to boost GOP hopes for the November midterm elections.
22: It's the first-of-its-kind convention happening ahead of the November midterms. President Trump called the two-day event at the American Airlines Center in Dallas a truly historic event unlike any other.
23: So the question is whether people's enthusiasm can be maintained over 2 days of political speeches.
22: Dr. Cal Gilson's a political science professor at SMU in Dallas and says this convention's different than in a presidential election year in the sense that there won't be any nominating business.
0: So this is going to be 2 days of speeches by politicians from the very top, like Trump and J.D. Vance, but it'll also be people from Texas, local politicians, those sorts of things, and breakout policy sessions.
22: Critics of the event call the convention a two-day fundraiser meant to boost support for Republican Senate candidate Texas Attorney General Ken Paxton. He's trailing in the polls to Democratic candidate James Tallarico. During the two-day event, President Trump expected to speak both nights. Vice President J.D. Vance, also Treasury Secretary Scott Bessent, Attorney General Todd Blanche, and Donald Trump Jr., among the 100-plus speakers, plan to take the stage. Not all candidates on the ballot in November are planning to go to the convention, though. Iowa Congressman Zach Nunn plans to campaign in his home district. And Maine Senator Susan Collins and Texas Senator John Cornyn won't be in attendance either. Cornyn lost to Paxton in a recent Senate runoff. At the American Airlines Center in Dallas, I'm Clayton Neville.
3: It's 17 till. Among the stories we're covering next, French museum heist again, and the FCC's hang up on robocalls. That and more when America in the Morning returns after these messages.
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3: It's 15 till. You're with America in the Morning. New Hampshire held a contested primary for the United States Senate Tuesday. Former Senator John Sununu fought off a challenge from Scott Brown, a one-time former senator from Massachusetts who later became a New Hampshire resident, to win the GOP primary. Sununu will face current Congressman Chris Pappas, who easily defeated Democrat Socialist Carisha Manzur. That Senate seat is being vacated by the retiring Democrat Gene Shaheen. Republican Governor Kelly Ayotte defeated two challengers Tuesday, setting up a race against Democrat Cindy Warmington in the general election. Today, voters in Rhode Island will head to the polls for the Ocean State primary, where voters will choose nominees for a full slate of federal, state, and local offices. Power is out on two Hawaiian islands after the outer bands of Hurricane Lowell took down trees and severe rains are leaving behind flooding. Correspondent Julie Walker reports that fears of a direct strike on the island chain was averted.
4: Damaging winds and heavy rains from Hurricane Lowell are pelting Hawaii's western islands. The storm center is passing west of the islands early Tuesday and moving away, but there's still several threats, says Eric Blake with the National Hurricane Center.
5: We want to emphasize that across Kauai County and portions of Big Island, the additional rainfall could produce significant flash flooding and mudslides.
4: The islands of Kauai and Niihau are under a hurricane warning, and Oahu, the state's most populated island with close to a million residents, is under a tropical storm warning.
5: There could definitely be life-threatening surf and rip currents during the next few days across many of the Hawaiian islands.
4: Those same conditions exist along the Southern California coast as the remnants of Marie, once a hurricane, then a tropical storm, dissipate. I'm Julie Walker.
3: All four members of the same family killed when their small plane crashed heading from the Bahamas to Florida. Lisa Dwyer has that story.
6: After putting out a plea for help finding a small plane that went missing off the Bahamas Monday, a family member now says all four relatives aboard the plane are dead and that family members were searching by boats when they found the bodies. The plane carrying Sylvia LaRue's uncle went missing after departing Great Harbor Cay in the Bahamas for the Miami area. The family contacted authorities after seeing that their text messages were not being delivered when the plane did not land when it was scheduled. LaRue says her 80-year-old uncle, Mario Lamar, had more than 40 years of experience as a pilot and routinely flew to the Bahamas where he had a second home. Also killed were his wife and two of their grandchildren. I'm Lisa Dwyer.
3: It's happened again in France. Correspondent Charles de Ledesma reports that a museum in the French Riviera was the victim of a massive art theft just a year after the Louvre Museum in Paris was robbed of its crown jewels.
7: A local mayor on the Riviera, Brian Masson, says the thieves were well equipped and entered the Renoir Museum in Cagnes-sur-Mer through the garden. They sliced through a fence and cut the clip securing the artwork frames. The museum's alarm went off at 5:48 a.m. local time Tuesday, with police arriving just 5 minutes later. Their swift arrival forced the burglars to flee, leaving two paintings behind. Two works, Portrait of Madame Colonna Romano and Young Woman at the Well, are still missing. Authorities haven't provided the names of the other two paintings. The theft comes after the spectacular heist of crown jewels at the Louvre Museum in Paris last year. I'm Charles de Ledesma.
3: Well, the FCC has cut a bunch of phone companies off for failing to follow anti-robocall rules. The new old tech guy, Chuck Palm, has that story.
8: You probably get dozens of robocalls every month, but like most people, you don't expect anybody to do anything about it. Well, that's about to change. The FCC has just cut 14 phone companies off of the American network. Last week, the commission pulled them out of the robocall mitigation database. And if you're not in it, you're not carrying calls in this country. Every other carrier had 2 days to stop taking their traffic. Nobody got ambushed. All 14 had been ordered to fix their filings and show cause why they should stay. They just didn't bother to answer. That database is where a carrier certifies that they're running caller ID authentication, and that's the system that's supposed to prove that the number on your screen is really the one calling you. These companies couldn't keep the paperwork current. The axe fell on the same day. Chairman Brendan Carr proposed a robocall scorecard. That's a public grade on your phone company and how well it blocks these calls. A big banking survey this month found that more than 2 in 5 Americans have run into a scam powered by artificial intelligence, and 7% of those lost money. But there is light at the end of the tunnel. 47% don't trust a fraud alert until they hang up and call the bank on a number that they already know. That's not paranoia. That's just good security. Follow the new old tech guy on X, at Chuck Palm.
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9: The NFL regular season kicks off tonight with a Super Bowl rematch between the Patriots and the Seahawks in Seattle. That's season number 107, if you're keeping score at home. College football polls after week one, Ohio State is still a solid, if not unanimous, number one. The Buckeyes got 46 of 69 first place votes in the AP and 50 of 74 coaches agreed. Michigan fell from 16th all the way out of the AP top 25 after the Wolverines' controversial win over Western Michigan. The Mid-American Conference has asked the NCAA to overturn the result, and the NCAA itself is issuing new guidance on timing protocols. Baseball Tuesday, the Dodgers down the Reds 3-2 for their sixth win in a row. Angels ripped the Red Sox 6-1. Boston had won five straight. Padres got four in the eighth to beat the Nationals 5-4. DC has dropped its last six, and this was their record-setting 38th blown save of the season. Brewers rallied past the Cubs in 10. The Diamondbacks slithered past the Royals in 11 innings, all of the scoring coming from the eighth inning on. Corbin Burns made the start for Arizona 15 months after Tommy John surgery. Yankees topped the Rockies. Aaron Judge hitless in his first game back since May because of a broken rib.
10: I'm excited that the wait is over, and excited to play back in front of these fans, the best fans in the game, and they were on their feet from the jump, which is pretty cool and special.
9: Rays belted four homers in a romp over the Braves. Junior Caminero hit number 39. Astros put three balls in orbit in their win over the Phillies. That's Wednesday Sports.
3: 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Now 7 till. Captain's Log, 60 years ago. 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
3: It's 5 till. America in the Morning continues. Will 2027 be Jimmy Kimmel's swan song? A report in the New York Post says that the host of Jimmy Kimmel Live on ABC will end his show next year after a 25-year run. However, ABC is pushing back on that. The network swiftly responded with an ABC Entertainment spokesperson telling USA Today, quote, "This information is inaccurate. Any reports about the future of the show at this point are purely speculative." Kimmel, who has had numerous spats with President Trump, is slated to return from his summer vacation for the fall late-night TV season. Well, if you remember the days when you could drop off and pick up your loved ones at the airport gate, you may get to experience that again. Correspondent Ed Donahue reports on something new for people dropping off someone at the airport.
21: Some airport gates will be open again to people who don't have plane tickets. The program is called Gateside by TSA PreCheck, and it revives a tradition that went away after 9/11. Eligible TSA PreCheck members without plane tickets can pass through security and enter the gates. It gives people some extra time to see a friend or loved one before their flight takes off. It's free, but people must apply online 1 to 3 days before their planned visit and receive approval. The program is available for now at 13 airports, including Los Angeles International, Dallas-Fort Worth International, Harry Reid International in Las Vegas, and Salt Lake City International Airport. Ed Donahue, Washington.
3: It was 60 years ago today that they boldly went where no television show went before. Entertainment reporter Kevin Carr looks back at the history of Star Trek.
0: 60 years ago this week, television took its first step towards the final frontier. Star Trek premiered on September 8, 1966, breaking new ground in the genre and elevating science fiction beyond pulpy children's shows. It featured an interracial cast with a Japanese helmsman, a black communications officer, and in season two, a Russian navigator.
1: I know this saying. It was invented in Russia.
0: Even before it premiered, creator Gene Roddenberry cast a woman as the first officer in the original pilot.
2: What are we running here? A cadet ship number one? Are we ready or not?
17: All decks are ready, sir.
0: Later, the original pilot was edited into the two-part episode, The Menagerie.
19: I received a transmission from the starbase. A message from the former commander of the Enterprise fleet, Captain Pike.
0: After cancellation, the show turned to animation as a Saturday morning cartoon in 1973.
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0: And 6 years later, it debuted on the big screen with Star Trek The Motion Picture.
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0: I'm Kevin Carr.
3: America in the Morning for Wednesday, September 9th, 2026 is produced by Jeff McKay. I'm John Trout. This is Westwood One.
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34: A socialist in New Hampshire will not go to the Senate. I'm Dave Anthony, Fox News. Unlike in Michigan and Florida, the socialist candidate in New Hampshire's Democratic primary lost big time. Congressman Chris Pappas defeated Karishma Mansour by more than 30 points.
35: Voters of New Hampshire have sent a clear message. They're fed up with what's happening in our politics, and they're ready for change.
34: Pappas will face a Republican former Senator John Sununu, who defeated another ex-GOP Senator Scott Brown in that primary. Sununu was backed by President Trump and is trying to win back the seat he lost to retiring Democratic Senator Jeanne Shaheen in 2008.
36: Meantime, President Trump heads to Texas to deliver the keynote address at the Republican midterm convention. The president's saying on Truth Social, the Republican National Convention in Dallas is really hot. Everybody wants to be there, but we're really asking only those candidates that are in tight races, a little up, a little down, or even to speak. We want to save the quote-unquote stage for them.
34: Fox's Madeline Rivera. The president will speak tonight and close out the convention tomorrow night after an address from Vice President Vance. Now, the president is escalating the trade fight with Canada after it retaliated U.S. tariffs with new tariffs on American imports yesterday. There's a new plan to ban some Canadian goods, from dairy products to alcoholic drinks to motorcycles. Iran has targeted Americans again, launching missiles at U.S. bases in Jordan. Jordan, but they were either intercepted or off track. No casualties reported.
4: It followed the U.S. military disabling 5 oil tankers, Iranian oil tankers. They had disabled 10 in the last week after the Iranians fired ballistic missiles for the second time in 2 days at a U.S. Navy vessel. The Navy vessel was able to maneuver and evade those missiles.
34: Fox's Jennifer Griffin at the gas pump today. 7 cents higher for AAA's national average for regular, now $4.22. 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
5: Stay on top of the latest forecast with America's Weather Team in the palm of your hands.
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34: Friday will mark 25 years since the 9/11 terror attacks that left nearly 3,000 people dead, but there have been remembrances all week.
8: We affirmed the sacred vow we made a quarter of a century ago. We will never forget. We say it, and we mean it. We will never forget.
34: That's President Trump outside the White House, where a steel beam from the Twin Towers destroyed in the 2001 terror attacks in New York City was on display. Now, they have added 36 more names to the list of firefighters and others who died of 9/11-related illnesses in New York.
9: More than 600 members of the FDNY have now passed away of illnesses after service as 9/11 first responders. FDNY chaplain Father Joseph Hoffman.
10: We recall that 9/11 was not just one day, but many years of suffering and commitment.
9: FDNY Commissioner Lillian Bonsignor said the department has a sacred responsibility.
11: To honor their service and to stand beside the families who carry their losses every single day.
9: She added that when the FDNY says it's a family,
11: it means we celebrate together, we support each other, and when we mourn, we mourn together.
9: Kevin Uretsky, Fox News.
34: On Wall Street, stock futures are down the day after the Dow plunged more than 600 points. At tennis's U.S. Open, the defending men's champion and top seed Carlos Alcaraz knocked out in a long match that didn't end until well past midnight. Ben Shelton beat Alcaraz in 5 sets to set up an All-American semifinal. He'll face Francis Tiafoe. In golf, PGA rival Liv files for bankruptcy.
12: A Chapter 11 petition, which Liv says is to preserve the company's business, was filed in New Jersey. The tour plans to start Liv 2.0 early next year. The move comes after a tumultuous 2026 season in which the league's financial backer, Saudi Arabia's public investment fund, ended its financial commitment.
34: That's Jay Berman. I'm Dave Anthony.
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3: We've got a hot one on the way, but nowhere near as bad as last week. Highs will top out around the low 90s Wednesday with a heat index in the mid to upper 90s, mostly to partly sunny skies. Showers, thunder showers on and off overnight into Thursday. Watch for gusty wind. Locally, heavy rain could see a few inches of rain across northern bluegrass counties by the time this is done. Thursday's highs in the mid 80s. I'm meteorologist Tom Ackerman with your LAX 18 Storm Tracker forecast on Lexington's news, traffic, and weather station, 97.3 FM WVLK.
19: 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Now let's check traffic from the Scheller Automotive Traffic Center. Here's MJ.
20: No delays to report at this time. We do have a closure at West Loudoun Avenue between North Broadway and Russell Cave Road. You've got alternating lane closures there, so expect some slight delays. I'm MJ, and that's your traffic.

0: Yeah, come on in. The water is fine. Good morning and welcome. This is the ninth day of September. I'm Jack Patty. We are sponsored by Landscaper's Corner, offering you $5 off a 50-pound bag of Triple Crown Elite grass seed just by mentioning my name. Just tell Elaine or Bill or whoever's waiting on you out there, I heard Jack talking about this deal, and they will give you $5 off at the one and only Landscaper's Corner location, 1305 Old Frankfort Pike. Well, how are you? Today's National Teddy Bear Day. Oh, we're going to have to bring out old Avis. Yeah, we'll get Avis out here. 2 days to Patriot Day, of course, September the 11th, 4 days until National Grandparents Day. National Grandparents Day. We didn't have one of those when I was a kid. I don't think. Anyway, if we did, we didn't celebrate it in my house. More criminals should keep journals for moments like this. Oh, I should tell you, Dr. Ashley Keith from the Crossroads Veterinary Clinic in Versailles, our first guest this morning, about 6:40. But yeah, more criminals should keep journals for moments like this. A 41-year-old man in, guess the state, Florida, right, named Christopher Herndon, was dealing some drugs and journaling on the side. In one notebook, he wrote, "No police will come to me. Oh, but they did." That's what he wrote. A SWAT team busted through his door and seized 849 grams of fentanyl, enough for more than 400,000 potentially lethal doses. In other words, a lot of fentanyl. He also had a kilo of meth, 1.3 kilograms of powder cocaine, 57 grams of crack cocaine, and 14 grams of marijuana. He also had $12,000 in cash and that notebook and a partridge in a pear tree. When the police read that entry, they responded, "Not how that works." Obviously, he's facing a lot of charges, although they haven't released the complete list yet. There's more. Someone online joked that Christopher should have another journal entry on the way titled, "No Judge Will Give Me Time." Yeah, right. No police will come to me. That's what he put in his little journal. No police will come to me. You might want to rethink that, pal. Might want to rethink it. Well, what else is going on this morning? Well, in more serious news, well above heat peaks Wednesday with mostly to partly sunny sky, highs topping out on either side of 90 today. The heat index will reach the mid to upper 90s and push triple digits in the west. A heat advisory is in effect along and west of I-65. Relief comes with a front that will slow and briefly stall Thursday, sparking rounds of showers and storms starting on Wednesday night and continuing on Thursday. Watch for strong storms capable of gusty winds and heavy rain. Repeated rounds of showers and storms will put down rainfall ranging from 1 to 3 inches across the Bluegrass and Northern counties. Watch for localized flooding. Okay. Yep. That's tomorrow. Kentucky dealing with its worst measles outbreak in 35 years, with state health officials urging residents to get vaccinated as cases climb and continue to do so. As of yesterday morning, Kentucky has recorded 43 measles cases, with 3 of those patients having been hospitalized. All 43 cases are in individuals who are either unvaccinated or whose vaccination status is unknown, according to state data. State health leaders are strongly encouraging people to get vaccinated. The measles vaccine is entirely safe, been used for decades with great effect. I encourage everyone to make sure you're current on your measles and other immunizations. This is according to Dr. Stephen Stack. Remember him from back in the day, back in the pandemic day? Yeah, I remember him well. Secretary of Kentucky Cabinet for Health and Family Services. Measles vaccination series typically given to children at 12 to 15 months and again at 4 to 6 years. However, people of any age can receive the vaccine according to health officials. Doctors describe measles as a highly contagious disease that spreads through the air. Early symptoms include fever, cough, red watery eyes, and runny nose. Can take up to 14 days to first appear following a distinctive rash 3 to 5 days later. Frankfort man is facing a first-degree robbery charge after Lexington police say he displayed a handgun while taking property from a victim during a transaction on West Maxwell. According to the citation filed by the Lexington Police Department, 22-year-old Marcello Terrell Bedford, arrested September the 7th in Fayette County and charged with first-degree robbery. Police say the victim had agreed to sell property to Bedford after receiving the property. Bedford allegedly attempted to leave without paying for it. When the victim asked for the property back, Bedford allegedly showed a black handgun from his pocket. Investigators said the victim walked away out of fear. Well, I guess. Police reported that video surveillance corroborated the victim's account. Officers later located a suspect matching the description provided by the victim, and a pistol was allegedly found in Bedford's right pants pocket at the time of his arrest during his court appearance on Tuesday in Fayette District Court. The SEC is reportedly considering a proposal that would remove LSU from the conference after the university's football team attempted to add players to its roster who previously participated in NFL preseason camps. ESPN reported on yesterday, that SEC presidents and chancellors will meet tomorrow to decide whether to terminate LSU's SEC membership, and two-thirds vote is required to expel a member institution. At issue is a disagreement between LSU and SEC over whether players can return to college for a fifth year after participating in NFL training camps following the 2025 football season. The NCAA announced that some players could remain eligible for a fifth year of competition. However, the decision came after Daquan Wright and Xavier Harris had signed NFL contracts. After they were released from NFL training camps, they attempted to return to college, citing that new rule. Interesting, huh? Yeah, we're coming up on 618, 97.3 FM, WVLK.
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1: Well, let's see here. We got a question of the day, and it is this: should THC infused drinks be phased out when federal restrictions on hemp derived from THC products go into effect? 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Oh, yeah. Oh, yeah. And one more thing. Go Cats. Cats, Cats, Cats. Heck yeah. It is 624 at 97.3 FM. WVLK. Let me tell you something that's happening here. The debut under new head coach Will Stein, a massive success. But a bigger test is coming our way this weekend, right? Alabama Crimson Tide rolls into Kroger Field for a nationally televised game on ABC at 3:30 this Saturday. Cats have not defeated the Tide since 1997. And Jim Tyree and Coach Ryan Hoots were fans then and are anxious for a Cats victory this week. However, if, the game plays out, Jim and Ryan will go straight to your calls the second the game's over. Both your calls and your texts, along with their own commentary immediately after the game. The UK Football Wildcat post-game show Saturday only on 97.3 FM and 590 AM WVLK, and also streaming on all your smart devices everywhere. And if that were not enough, and I'm looking forward to this, we have an opportunity to visit with Jim Tyree on Friday morning from 9:05 to 9:30, the Howard and Miller Wildcat Wire. It's on Monday morning at 8:40, and Friday morning's beginning at about 9:05, and streaming on smartphones everywhere. And I haven't met the gentleman yet. I'm looking forward to it. All I have heard, though, is good stuff. Oh, and one other thing, a new season of college football began in earnest. I thought it was in Lexington, but anyway. And that means a new season of Lindy's Football Report. Lindy's Southeastern Big Ten National College and Professional and Fantasy Football Publications, well known, and each Saturday that expertise is brought to the airwaves and the streams to preview the day's action in college football. And we got plenty of it right here. 97.3 FM, WVLK. Excuse me while I turn my head. Let's get a check of Lexington traffic, shall we, from the Scheller. From the Scheller Automotive Traffic Center. Once again, here is MJ.
10: No delays to report at this time. We do have a closure at West Loudoun Avenue between North Broadway and Russell Cave Road. You've got alternating lane closures there, so expect some slight delays. I'm MJ, and that's your traffic.
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3: Fox News, I'm CJ Pop. New Hampshire chooses its candidates to run for the seat of retiring Democratic Senator Jeanne Shaheen. Fox's Madeline Rivera has more.
4: This is one of the biggest matchups that could determine control of the chamber in November. Congressman Chris Pappas was able to fend off a challenge from Democratic Socialist Karishma Mansour. He won by a pretty big gap, clinching about 65% of the vote. Pappas will face former Senator John Sununu, who easily won the Republican nomination.
3: And Sununu defeated former Senator Scott Brown. Dallas is setting for the first of its kind midterm convention hosted by Republicans and headlined by President Trump. And American tennis star Ben Shelton wins a five-set thriller on ESPN over defending champ Carlos Alcaraz in the latest match ever at the U.S. Open, ending at 3:33 a.m. Eastern Time. 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
5: We've got a hot one on the way, but nowhere near as bad as last week. Highs will top out around the low 90s Wednesday with a heat index in the mid to upper 90s, mostly to partly sunny skies. Showers, thundershowers on and off overnight into Thursday. Watch for gusty wind. Locally, heavy rain could see a few inches of rain across northern bluegrass counties by the time this is done. Thursday's highs in the mid 80s. I'm meteorologist Tom Ackerman with your LAX 18 Storm Tracker forecast on Lexington's news, traffic, and weather station, 97.3 FM WVLK.
1: 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Now, let's check traffic from the Scheller Automotive Traffic Center. Here is MJ.
6: No delays due to collisions. We do have a closure at Innovation Drive between Georgetown Road and Jaggy Fox Way. That road is closed through traffic for road work. I'm MJ, and that's your traffic.

0: been 50 years, 1976.
1: Ugh. 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It hurts. It hurts.
0: Well, good morning. Today is International Sudoku Day. I have to always say that kind of slowly. International Sudoku Day. I never did figure out how that puzzle worked. I'm a crossword man myself. And National Wiener Schnitzel. Say it again. And National Wiener Schnitzel Day, or Wiener Schnitzel. And if you're not into Sudoku or weenies, how about this? It's Wonderful Weirdos Day. Oh, that sounds more like it, which invites everyone to showcase their unique traits and eccentricities. Eccentricities? Me? Surely not. Social media post wants to know which country you'd pledge allegiance to if the United States collapsed and territories were being run by fast food companies. That's different. A man on Reddit wants to know if it's a red flag that his girlfriend recently moved in and repeatedly and secretly throws away his snacks for his health. For what it's worth, he says he's a relatively fit guy. I don't know. That sounds kind of red flaggy to me, if you know what I mean. It's just my opinion. Quaaludes apparently making a comeback. A 24-year-old in Florida woman was arrested after police said she crashed into a parked car and then punched the car's owner. Okay. Only in Florida. Well, not really. A California woman's in custody after prosecutors say she used her company card to make unauthorized purchases of over $4 million. Nobody noticed? Massive, mysterious works of art are appearing in the sand along a Bay Area beach created by a single artist who does it in the middle of the night when everyone is sleeping. That's a little eerie, a little bit. Are we done with pumpkin spice? Probably not, but CNN seems to think there's hope. I guess if you're that troubled by pumpkin spice, you need hope. Two thieves broke into a Renoir museum in the south of France just before dawn on Tuesday and took four pieces, but dropped two during their getaway. Well, that's pretty sad. Researchers have found a way to turn used coffee grounds into an insulating material that could replace common petroleum-based products, like styrofoam or spray foam. Promising. Urologists say waking once a night to pee is common. Boy, I'd be thrilled to just do that once. And not necessarily a problem once a night, but two or more times probably means something is off. Or in my case, it just means you're old. Yeah. Last month, a baby corn snake was rescued from the bread aisle of a supermarket in the United Kingdom. And a couple of viral videos this morning. It is the ugly pants exchange in airports. The next ugly Christmas sweater? I don't know. I don't even know what that is. And another one, it's hard to believe this is real, but there's a baby going viral who knows the quarterbacks for all the NFL teams. Now, that's different. Yeah, it is, isn't it? BuzzFeed just put together a list of things used to be free but now cost money. And most of these should definitely still be free, so we have a right to be angry. Here are the highlights. Phone accessories. Not that long ago, iPhone used to come with headphones and a charger. Now you have to buy that stuff separately. Hey, they ain't no fools. Yeah. All of the concert ticket fees. Buying a ticket used to be face value. Now, when you add in convenience fees, processing, and delivery, it can make the price of the ticket double. See, I don't think that's right. Do you? No. Checked airline bags. Rest in peace. The only good part about Southwest Airlines. They didn't charge you in the old days. Seal selections on an airplane. I would guess that would be seat selections on an airplane. Now when you buy a plane ticket, they don't even give you a seat for free. You can risk it and not choose one, but then you'll probably end up in the middle seat, next to that weird guy with a cage with a chicken in it. Anyway, what's this world coming to? More things that used to be free and aren't anymore. Don't forget about free airline food. They really ruined air travel, right? Nah. Disney Fast Pass. This used to be an awesome and free way to skip along lines, and now it's mostly been replaced by paid options. YouTube without excessive ads. Now a 10-minute video could be broken into 3 ad breaks, unless you want to pay to get rid of them, of course. Free internet content. Why is everything that's worth reading behind the paywall now? I don't know. That's number 8. Number 9, parking. Used to be that all you could find something on a nearby street. Used to be that you could find something on a nearby street. Now it seems you have to scan or QR code for every darn parking space on earth. Have you noticed? And finally, number 10, pizza delivery. I'm fine with tipping, but a delivery fee too?
1: Ugh.
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0: Yo, messing with my phone. That's not a good thing. Our time right now is 646 at 97.3 FM WVLK. Talking about all the stuff that we have to pay for now. It used to be free, like air for your tires. Todd, one of the things they mentioned was, you know, you have to sit through all those ads when you want to see something online. Well, Todd, who is a regular contributor to this program, says, Jack, I used to be against paying YouTube to get rid of the ads, but I got so fed up with the ads, I started paying the $10.99 a month, and I will never have to pay to get rid of ads ever again. It's so great not having any of those ads. Oh. $10.99. That sounds reasonable. And Jack, this is another text. I'm a couple of years older than you are, but when I was younger, I would never have dreamt that we'd be paying for water or TV. That's true. That's true. Dr. Ashley Keith, Crossroads Veterinary Clinic in Versailles. Morning, Doc.
17: Good morning, Jack.
0: Amazing how many things we have to pay for now that we didn't used to have to.
17: That's crazy, isn't it?
0: Yeah, it is. No kidding. Well, you're a young man, so you don't remember the stuff that I did. Where were you, by the way, since we're coming up on Patriot Day on Friday, 25 years ago? 9/11.
17: I was at work, to be honest, and we had, you know, the radio on in the back, and at first I thought, okay, this is one of those, you know, radio hoax things, and I was like, eh, whatever. And they kept talking about it. And, you know, there wasn't a joking tone to their voices. I said, oh, let's turn on the TV. We had a little black and white TV. We didn't have cable or anything like that. But yeah. I turned it on and, you know, my gosh, it was, you know, they had a picture, I guess, from a helicopter. And you could see it reminded me of like a cartoon where like the little character runs through a wall and leaves their outline.
0: Uh-huh.
17: I saw that and I thought, oh my gosh, that thing went through the building.
0: Right.
17: You know, I was thinking it was like a little, you know, Piper Cub or a Cessna or one of these little planes that, you know,
0: that's what I thought.
17: And I thought, oh my gosh, that's a jet airliner that looks like, and that's just the first thought I had, but yeah. I remember my staff was, you know, they were all, once the second plane hit, were convinced, you know, we're all going to get hit. And I said, well, I don't know that there's any assets here in Central Kentucky that are worth hitting, but, I let them go home and, you know, of course the rest of the day played out.
0: Right.
17: But, I remember that very well.
0: This morning we're going to talk about osteoarthritis.
17: Yeah. You know, we say osteoarthritis, we mean, you know, arthritis that's usually accompaniment with older age. And, you know, animals, pets, dogs and cats both are living much longer than they ever have. And, you know, with that comes the potential and the case for, you know, more chronic diseases, of which arthritis is one. You know, arthritis basically is a degenerative process, and most people know in the joints, you know, the tissues that actually act as cushioning agents to help your bones work smoothly begin to degenerate, you know, with age, and then you get bone on bone, and that's what causes the inflammation and discomfort. And we see it just as prominently in cats. We don't think about cats very much as having osteoarthritis. When we talk about arthritis, we a lot of times are associating dogs, particularly hip dysplasia, which is, that's a whole other conversation. That's a degenerative process as well, but it has a genetic component to it and usually is going to be found in the larger breed dogs. But cats, you know, we often think, you know, cats are great. You know, they got a pretty good life. Their skeletons are light. They're very agile. You know, they can jump way up comparatively to dogs. But majority of cats over 10 have some form of osteoarthritis, and we just don't really recognize it as easily. And as a matter of fact, in a lot of dogs and cats, you can't really radiographically prove that they have arthritis, meaning it's not evident on an X-ray. But we can narrow it down based on what owners tell us and what symptoms they might have at home, particularly, you know, reluctance to go on walks, less active around the house, cats not wanting to jump or get up on, you know, the couch or the places they usually like to go, limping, you know, of course, after exercise or play in the yard if it's a dog, or oftentimes limping, you know, after they've been at rest. The muscles are cold. The joints are sore. They get up and they have to stretch and kind of get moving just like us.
0: Yeah.
17: But the problem we've had historically is there's not a lot of options for cats with osteoarthritis. But we have one thing that is safe and is approved by the FDA to use called Solensia. It's an injectable drug that you get at your veterinarian's and can last, on my experience, you know, 4 to 6 weeks sometimes for cats. Dogs, anybody that has an older canine probably has had some form of an NSAID, a non-steroid arthritis medication. There are a bunch. And we've had those for years, and those are very helpful. And on the side, there are some nutraceuticals that I really like, you know, particularly fish oil, fatty acids are great. They're naturally anti-inflammatory. And there's a whole plethora of things. And most people have probably heard, if they haven't used Cosequin or Adequan, there's so many, I can't even hardly keep up with them. But there's a lot of options for arthritis, and you want to keep them mobile. Dogs and cats that are less mobile lose muscle tone, and that aggravates the whole condition. They just get to the point where they can't move very well at all. So talk to your veterinarian. There are many options. And like I said earlier, a lot of these cats go undiagnosed because we don't consider cats having arthritis comparatively to dogs, but right. The majority of them will have arthritis after 10, and there are some options you can do to provide that will help them, live better, and that's what we want.
0: Good stuff. Always informative, and we appreciate you. Hope you have a
17: thank you.
0: Good rest of your week. Thank you so much.
17: Yeah, everybody too. Bye-bye.
0: Dr. Ashley Keith from the Crossroads Veterinary Clinic over in Versailles. Millward Funeral Directors, established in 1825. That's right, 1825. They're up to six generations, by the way, in the same Millward family. But the third generation, William Rice Millward Jr., was the one that always kind of interested me, had this incredible attention to detail, which is still a hallmark of the Millward name today. You know, if there is one situation where it needs to be right, you know, a lot of stuff we can, you know, get close to being right, and it's close enough. But if there's one thing that needs to be right, it's anything to do with the funeral of a loved one. That's got to be right. And William Rice Millward Jr., the third generation, sort of led the way as far as being very attentive to detail. And that continues today. Just to give you an example, he carried a small oil can in his pocket back in his day. This was back third generation, so whatever that makes it. A lot of funerals were held in people's homes, and the actual service was held in their home. And he would come around before the funeral service, and he would check all the doors to see if they were squeaky, and he carried this oil can with him, and if they were squeaky, he'd oil the hinges, because he didn't want somebody coming late and interrupting the service, because as we say, it's got to be right. That's exactly the attitude that Millward has had all these years, and that is why they have received the Pursuit of Excellence Award by the National Funeral Directors Association, 21 continuous years. 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
18: No delays due to collisions. We do have a closure at Innovation Drive between Georgetown Road and Jaggy Fox Way. That road is closed through traffic for road work. I'm MJ, and that's your traffic.
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30: Imagine a best friend who is always available, never judges you, and never asks for anything in return. Sounds pretty good, right? Well, that's essentially the promise of AI companions, and some people think they could help solve the loneliness epidemic. But many experts think these non-human companions could actually make things worse. And here's why. Real connection does require real vulnerability. The risk that the other person might disagree with you or see you differently. AI often removes that risk entirely. As one MIT professor put it, AI offers connection without vulnerability, which can feel good in the moment, no doubt, but it doesn't really nourish you. AI has plenty of good uses, but it is no substitute for a deep, enduring, complicated friendship. So text your friend, call your mom, make some plans this weekend. I'm Dr. Sanjay Gupta, helping you live a better life.
0: Coming up next, right now, we've got a good-looking sunrise out there. It's going to be nice and pink and blue, 73 in Lexington.
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31: Escalating the trade war with Canada. I'm Dave Anthony, Fox News, and it's not just tariffs this time. The president is writing a ban on some imports in 3 weeks.
32: The president has issued a series of executive orders banning Canadian alcoholic beverages, some dairy goods, and motorbikes. President Trump responding to Canada's retaliatory tariffs, saying Ottawa was discriminating against American products. The Canadian government's called the bans unjustified, warning of the impact on workers, families, and businesses.
31: Fox's Jonathan Sapp. Iran has targeted Americans again, launching missiles at U.S. bases in Jordan, but they were either shot down or missed. After the U.S. military blew up five Iranian oil tankers following another veiled Iran attempt to attack an American warship. Secretary of State Marco Rubio says,
33: for every time they do that or try to do that, they're going to lose tankers.
31: Oil prices are up another 2%, and gas has really been pumped up 7 cents today, putting AAA's national average for regular at $4.22 per gallon. Diesel also rose to a new all-time high of $5.94. And that's an issue for Republicans holding a midterm convention 8 weeks before the elections in Dallas tonight and tomorrow. Fox's Evan Brown is there.
34: The cost of living may just be what President Trump and Republicans will need to tackle at this first ever midterm RNC. The local Republicans already have been.
35: What can I control at the local level is our property tax rates. So that's what we've been working on, is making sure we lower that.
34: David Pfaff is on the city council in Irving, Texas, outside Dallas. He met up with the Irving Republican Club Tuesday He'd advise the president to keep affordability in mind.
35: They need to have the same message. What are we doing? That's going to affect your pocketbook at the end of the day.
31: Now, President Trump will address the convention both nights. A Republican, he backed one in New Hampshire in a Senate primary.
4: Give the Granite State a senator who'll put the people of New Hampshire first.
31: Former Senator John Sununu trying to win that seat back beat Republican Scott Brown in the primary. He'll face Chris Pappas in November. 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
31: Just ahead of the Republican midterm convention in Texas, a loss at the Supreme Court for the GOP in Missouri. The justices refused to consider an emergency appeal in a congressional redistricting legal battle that continues, with the Supreme Court also on the hook for another appeal as President Trump is hoping to get his mail-in balloting restrictions taken up by the court.
17: The Supreme Court will not step in to allow a Republican-drawn map be used in Missouri before the midterm election. An emergency appeal from the state's attorney general was denied. That means a Missouri Supreme Court ruling will stand, which suspended the new districts and forced a referendum vote on the issue of redistricting. Missouri currently has 6 Republicans and 2 Democrats in the House. The proposed new map from GOP lawmakers would likely have given Republicans an advantage in 7 of the 8 districts. Several states have redrawn congressional maps this year after President Trump urged Republicans to launch a mid-decade redistricting effort. At the White House, Jared Halpern, Fox News.
31: On Wall Street, stocks may fall again. Dow futures down more than 300 points the day after the Dow plunged over 600. At tennis's U.S. Open, the defending men's champ knocked out.
18: The latest ending ever at the U.S. Open.
20: What a battle.
18: American Ben Shelton knocking off the defending champion Carlos Alcaraz on ESPN in a 5-set thriller. The match ending at 3:33 a.m.
36: With the USA chance until the very end, that's what kept me going, and that's what got me this win tonight.
18: Shelton will now face American Francis Tiafoe in the semifinals after he rallied to win from down 2 sets. The last American man to win the U.S. Open was Andy Roddick in 2003. Frank Lanza, Fox News.
31: Tonight, the NFL season opener, Seattle versus New England. I'm Dave Anthony. This is Fox News.
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1: We've got a hot one on the way, but nowhere near as bad as last week. Highs will top out around the low 90s Wednesday with a heat index in the mid to upper 90s, mostly to partly sunny skies. Showers, thunder showers on and off overnight into Thursday. Watch for gusty wind, locally heavy rain. Could see a few inches of rain across northern bluegrass counties by the time this is done. Thursday's highs in the mid 80s. I'm meteorologist Tom Ackerman of the LAX 18 Storm Tracker forecast on Lexington's news, traffic, and weather station, 97.3 FM WVLK.
2: Partly cloudy. Oh, it's a good-looking morning. 73 degrees at your official weather station. 97.3 FM and 590 AM WVLK. As we check Lexington traffic from the Scheller Automotive Traffic Center, once again, here is MJ.
3: We have got a stalled vehicle that is inbound Georgetown Road between Nandino Boulevard and Mercer Road that does have the left lane blocked, so use added caution in that area. I'm MJ, and that's your traffic.

can't believe it, but Stevie Wonder is touring to celebrate the 50th anniversary of his classic album, Songs in the Key of Life, which contains this one, of course, Sir Duke, and Isn't She Lovely, and at least, I wish, at least two or three other big singles that came from that album. I can't believe it's been

0: Your teddy bear.
1: Today is National Teddy Bear Day. They were named after President Theodore Roosevelt, as I recall. I don't know why, but they were. Get no pushback from me. Good morning. Welcome. We are sponsored by Landscaper's Corner, and they are offering $5 off a 50-pound bag of Triple Crown Elite grass seed if you mention my name. Just say you heard Jack talking about them. They'll give you $5 off. 1305 Old Frankfort Pike, the one, the only Landscaper's Corner location. And coming up this hour, we've got Kevin Stinnett, the owner of the Lane Report, Emily Wilhoit, about 7:40 with sports and good news. We always try to start this hour off with good news stories making the rounds. Train service between Sweden and Finland is back for the first time in 30 years. It's not like the two countries were feuding or anything. Apparently, there was just a lack of passengers. And there was a technical issue, too, because both countries use a different type of track. One of them's HO, and I don't know. But they fixed it, and now a railroad bridge lets trains from each country meet at the border. Officials from both countries are hoping that the restored route will boost business and tourism in the area. Well, I hope so. Three middle school students at St. Ignatius, Montana, found a missing woman trapped beneath a bridge and immediately called 911. The three boys were walking into town when they heard someone crying out. Police say the woman had been stuck under the bridge for more than 24 hours and was unable to move. Authorities got her to a hospital, and the local police chief said the boys likely saved the woman's life. Yeah. Just middle school kids, man. What was I doing in middle school? I don't know, but it was nothing heroic like that. A dozen Labrador puppies from the same litter just got back together with their mom and their dad to celebrate their first birthday. Last year, vets expected the mom to have 6 or 7 puppies. She ended up having 12. Woo! Puppies' owners have stayed connected, and some of the dogs still hang out regularly. But for the birthday reunion, all 12 pups returned for a party get-together. They even had a dog-friendly cake and party hats. I wonder what a dog-friendly cake is. I don't know. Maybe it's made out of T-bones. Many things require background checks, high-security government jobs, becoming a police officer, airport jobs, working with children, and now you can add a new one, grabbing coffee with Stephanie. What? There's a new service called Stud or Dud that uses AI to help daters dig up dirt on their potential dates. It uses data from peoplefinders.com, one of those sites that collects public records on people, including marriages, family, criminal records, bankruptcies, tax liens, social media accounts, including LinkedIn, by the way. All daters need is the person's name or phone number to run a search. On one hand, it's not that different than, say, Googling someone, which is probably common for people using online dating apps, though that can be tricky for people with common names like John Smith or Mary Williams. But some think it's excessive for someone you're just meeting for a date. Well, if you got something to hide, you know, the tool will also highlight red or green flags about a person, but the CEO behind the service, Amber Higgins, encourages users not to pass judgment, even if the site does, and she highlights the safety aspect. Unlike Googling or just meeting up, even through a video chat, this background check thing is not free. Several different pricing tiers ranging from $5 to $20 a month. Now, I realize there are a lot of scams, and it can be intimidating to meet someone in person for the first time, but think about it from the other side. If you are talking with another genuine person, you're going to look like a psycho if they find out you have a dossier on them. Aren't you? That's what I'd think. Yes, I see in your file. What file? Gee. It is 714, 97.3 FM, WVLK. 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And one of those sponsors, one of our newer sponsors, is, it's not a new company at all, but newer sponsor, is Refurb Kings. 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
1: Man, I get excited when it's football season here because I like football, but I love UK football. But it also is the indication to me from my side hustle that Christmas can't be very far away. It's so weird. Once UK plays its first game, which of course we did last weekend, we are on the roller coaster down to December 25th. It's amazing. Well, the debut under new head coach Will Stein was a tremendous success, but, well, the bigger test is probably going to come this Saturday. No, the bigger test is going to come this Saturday as the Alabama Crimson Tide roll into Kroger Field for a nationally televised game on ABC Saturday at 3:30. Cats have not defeated the Tide since 1997. Woo, that's a while. Now, we got a great team, Jim Tyree and Coach Ryan Hoots were fans way back then. They were just youngsters. And at the end of every home and away football game this season, they're going to be here for a post-game show immediately when the game is over. You don't have to wait. Nope. You know, we know you're going to have things to say. We hope they'll be good. But, you know, if we get whipped, maybe not so good. But either way, you will have an opportunity, Jim and Ryan, to go straight to your calls and texts along with their own commentary immediately after the game. This and every single game for football season. Then we'll have Christmas. You know what? We got Kevin Stinnett from the Lane Report now. Kevin, good morning.
6: Hey, good morning, Jack.
1: How you doing?
6: Oh, pretty good. You enjoy your time away?
1: Oh, I did. We had a really good time. We timed it out right, even though we didn't do it intentionally. We got down there the week before Labor Day, and the place where we stayed down St. Augustine Beach was almost completely empty. We had the place to ourselves. And then when we headed back on the following Saturday, which was, of course, Labor Day weekend, here they came. The little kids and the strollers, and we waved at them as we were leaving. So, perfect timing.
6: That is perfect. Now, did you bring us back a jug of the Fountain of Youth?
1: You know, they weren't selling it. I would have otherwise.
6: My life, Jack.
1: Huh?
6: That's the story of my life.
1: Ah, yes, right. Day late and a dollar short. So what's going on here this morning, sir? What did I miss?
6: Man, a lot of great things are happening around Lexington. Of course, you know, we had the big opening weekend of UK football.
1: Right.
6: Great win. But right before that big win, they announced a new partnership with Heaven Hill Brands.
1: Oh.
6: So Heaven Hill Bourbon is going to be exclusive, which is the brand you may know is Elijah Craig and Evan Williams. So they have a new partnership, two iconic Kentucky brands, UK Athletics and Heaven Hill. So a lot of money out there, Jack.
1: Yeah, boy. A lot of money.
6: Yeah, and then Amazon, they're going to do same-day delivery facility here in Lexington. It's coming. We knew it was coming. So you'll be able to order your Amazon item and get it same day now.
1: Gosh, that's
6: coming
1: amazing.
6: Up.
1: Doesn't that blow your mind?
6: Well, you know, it kind of goes full circle back into the, you know, 40s and 50s. They had, you know, pharmacists. You call them or get your pharmacist, and they would ride a bike to your house, or the milkman would bring one by.
1: Good point.
6: But a lot smaller then. We were a lot smaller city then.
1: Yeah.
6: So, but, yeah, this is going to be cool. 150 jobs it's going to create. You're going to see those trucks buzzing all around Lexington, I'm afraid. So, you know. Times are changing, Jack.
1: Yes, they are.
6: And then Rally House quietly opened their third location here in Lexington. Rally House sells the UK memorabilia, apparel. They, you know, took over, bought Fan Outfitters and a couple other apparel vendors here in Lexington. But they opened their third location there in the old Chuck E. Cheese there in Woodhill.
1: Okay.
6: So they opened yesterday for their first time. So, they're growing, three quiet locations now. And then Walk On Sports Bistro, Jack, you may have missed this one. It used to be the Tilted Kilt restaurant
1: there on
6: Broadway by Sonic.
1: Yeah.
6: So Walk-Ons, opened up 12,000 square foot restaurant. So I'm sure they had a big day Saturday during their first official UK game. But that's going to be an interesting place and probably quite popular for a lot of sports fans here.
1: Now, will that be both the former Tilted Kilt and the sports bar that was there next door?
6: It is not, but they have a partnership where there are going to be opportunities to use that space to host events and other things.
1: All right.
6: I know they do plan on doing a live remotes for UK games there at the old sports bar location. So they haven't really unveiled how that partnership is working, but the 2/3 of the piece is already opening and operating.
1: All right. That's cool.
6: And then our good friend Nancy Weiser, who owns Weiser Strategies here in town,
1: she
6: wrote a great article, Jack. Have you ever been invited to a corporate event and didn't really want to go because it didn't sound fun? Well, she gave us some great tips on how to plan a corporate event that people actually want to go to. So this is important. Come
1: open up the open bar would be number one.
6: yeah. And as an insurance agent, that liability insurance just skyrocketed. I cringe when you say that.
1: I'm sorry.
6: You know how many times I hear that a lot.
1: Oh, and, yeah.
6: How many claims happen from that?
1: Oh yeah.
6: Yeah, and then hey, good news, Gen Zers. Now these are people born under 28 years old from age 13 to 28, we rank Lexington in the top 10 mid-sized U.S. cities for Gen Zers to want to live in.
1: Is that a good thing, I guess?
6: Well, you keep your college kids here. That's what we're trying to do. Is that a good thing? Yeah. You know, we got to have balance, Jack. We can't all be, you know, old here. Me and you, we're in a different era.
1: Yeah, we are.
6: But Gen Zers, good. I mean, that's progress, you know. I remember 20 years ago when we had these conversations, you know, we had a lot of drain, education or talent drain here. But Lexington's made a lot of strides over the last 20 years, and we're keeping them now, so it's paying off.
1: That's good. That's good.
6: Yeah. And then one last note, if you ever want to be a big brother, big sister out there, over 500 kids across Kentucky are waiting for a match.
1: Great.
6: Several here in Lexington. So if you ever want to, now's the month that they're having a big celebration this month, Big Brothers, Big Sisters of the Bluegrass. You know, look them up, join them, go to our website. But we need mentors, Jack, now more than ever.
1: We do indeed, and you can read all about it.
6: LaneReport.com, Jack.
1: Have a great rest of your week. Thank you, sir.
6: You too. Thank you, sir.
1: 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Here's MJ.
7: Delays due to collisions. We do have a closure at Arlington Avenue between East Maxwell Street and East High Street. That road is closed through traffic for sewer line work. I'm MJ, and that's your traffic.
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5: Start of the day today. We got partly cloudy skies out there and a very mild 73 degrees. Going to take a break, get an update from Fox News real quickly here, and then we shall be back. And in just about 10 minutes, Emily Wilhoit and sports. You reckon we got anything to talk about? I think we do. Yeah, sports coming up in about 10 minutes right here. Our time is 7:30.
6: News. I'm Gianna Gelosi. The RNC's first ever midterm convention begins in Dallas today.
7: The focus is on key contests that will determine whether the GOP keeps control of Congress. So some of the speakers will include Texas Attorney General Ken Paxton, who's locked in a tight Senate race with Democrat James Tallarico, Mike Collins, who's looking to unseat Democratic Senator John Ossoff in Georgia, and Mike Rogers, who's neck and neck with progressive Abdul El-Sayed in the Senate race in Michigan.
6: Fox's Madeline Rivera, Republican John Sununu, is going to face Democrat Chris Pappas in November in the race to replace retiring Senator Jeanne Shaheen in New Hampshire. Sununu, after his primary win.
8: Join us. Reject the chaos in Washington. Give the Granite State a senator who'll put the people of New Hampshire first every single day.
6: Democrats have to hold on to the seat to have a chance of flipping the upper chamber. 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
9: We've got a hot one on the way, but nowhere near as bad as last week. Highs will top out around the low 90s Wednesday with a heat index in the mid to upper 90s, mostly to partly sunny skies. Showers, thundershowers on and off overnight into Thursday. Watch for gusty wind, locally heavy rain. Could see a few inches of rain across northern bluegrass counties by the time this is done. Thursday's highs in the mid 80s. I'm meteorologist Tom Ackerman with your LAX 18 Storm Tracker forecast on Lexington's news, traffic, and weather station, 97.3 FM WVLK.
5: Partly cloudy, 73 at your official weather station, 97.3 FM and 590 AM WVLK. Now let's get a check of Lexington traffic from the Scheller Automotive Traffic Center. Once again, here is MJ.
10: No delays due to collisions. We do have a closure at Arlington Avenue between East Maxwell Street and East High Street. That road is closed through traffic for sewer line work. I'm MJ, and that's your traffic.

0: oldest, who is now, is she 50? Yeah, she was a big Wonder Woman fan. In fact, I think she dressed up as Wonder Woman for Halloween one year. Why are we playing it? Well, I tell you why. You might not know that some famous ladies got their start in beauty pageants. And Linda Carter, who was Wonder Woman, was one such lady. She won Miss World USA in 1972, and she represented Arizona. You know that? Diane Sawyer, she won the title of America's Junior Miss in 1963 when she was 17. She represented Kentucky, of course. She's from Louisville. And Kathy Lee Gifford, she won Maryland's Junior Miss 1970 at the age of 17. I did not know this. Oprah Winfrey. I, for some reason, didn't think of Oprah as a beauty pageant type person, but she won Miss Black Tennessee in 1972, a year after she became the first black female anchor on Nashville's news stations. She was destined for stardom, wasn't she? Sharon Stone. She won Miss Crawford County in Pennsylvania in 1976. Michelle Pfeiffer. She won Miss Orange County in California in 1978. She also finished sixth in the Miss California pageant that same year. Vanessa Williams, she was the first black woman to win Miss America in 1984, but you might recall if you were around then, she later had to resign her title when Penthouse magazine published nude photographs of her. And finally, Halle Berry, she won Miss Teen All-American in 1985, and then in 1986, she won Miss Ohio, finished second in Miss USA, and replaced sixth in Miss World. Yeah, some of the ladies that got a little help, I guess, from their work on beauty pageants. I'm a little surprised they're still around. I'm sure they're not as big a deal as they used to be, but yeah. Here's a message from Sayer Christian Village and specifically Friendship Towers. Thought a lot about this lately. Looking for a retirement community that feels like home. Well, I got one for you, and that's Friendship Towers right on the campus of Sayer Christian Village here in Lexington. If you will set up a free, no-obligation tour just by logging on to SayerChristianVillage.org and tell them you want to have a one-on-one personal tour of Friendship Towers, if you get that done, they will be glad to show you around. 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I'll explain all that to you if you set up an appointment. 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You just want a great place to cook up your feet and make some new friends and relax. There it is. But maybe you just need a little assistance with one thing or another. They have that too. And independent and assisted living residents receive priority access to skilled nursing, memory care, and rehab, giving families, peace of mind. That's what they say. Friendship Towers is where home and peace of mind meet. So, go to the website and SayerChristianVillage.org. So how are you doing this morning, Ms. Emily?
1: Good. I have kind of a cold in my nose.
0: I do, too. I've got a cold in my nose,
1: cold
0: too.
1: In my nose.
0: You know, I watched 2 more hours of that stupid OJ thing. It must be 18 hours long. And so,
1: wow.
0: So we watched 4.
1: Okay.
0: We spent 4 hours of our lives that we won't get back. and they were going into hour number five.
1: Jeez, oh, Pete. Is this on Netflix?
0: No, it's on one of those disgusting true crime channels that we watch. It just kept getting sleazier and sleazier and sleazier.
1: I don't think there was a bottom to him, actually, so it doesn't surprise me.
0: Well,
1: really?
0: Well, I got 4 hours invested. I got to see
1: it. No, you got to see it.
0: Last two.
1: It's like a bad movie.
0: Yeah, I don't know if it ever stops. Just keeps going on and on. You ready to do some sports? Let's take a little break here. We'll do that.
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3: 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And most everyone hopes to retire only once.
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0: Well, I had this all queued up and somehow I lost it. So, W Sports, BLK.
1: Kentucky Athletic Director Jay Batt has made his first leadership hire, naming John Palumbo as UK's new Deputy Athletics Director and Deputy CEO of Champions Blue LLC. Palumbo recently served as the interim AD at Michigan State after Batt left for Kentucky. This marks the third time Batt has hired Palumbo, following their previous partnerships both at Georgia Tech and Michigan State. ESPN reporting LSU continues major legal battles with the SEC over eligibility rules. The university chose to extend or end its quest to roster former professional players Daquan Wright and Xavion Harris, the source of the contention with the SEC. Despite LSU's ultimate compliance, conference presidents and chancellors scheduled a vote on whether to terminate LSU's membership over a perceived, quote, lack of institutional control. Sports analysts know expulsion is highly unlikely. Meanwhile, the football team entered the AP top 10 after opening week. Got spirit? Let's hear it. Coach Stein issuing a direct challenge to Big Blue Nation, demanding they make this Saturday's game against Alabama the loudest game in the history of Kentucky football to disrupt the Crimson Tide. The team also requesting a blue-white stripe out. Even-numbered sections wear blue. Odd will wear white. Limited primary inventory tickets are still available. This monumental matchup also serving as the university's Heroes Day, honoring veterans and first responders in light of 9/11. Kickoff is 3:30 p.m. The game will be covered by SEC Nation, the SEC Network's traveling pregame show. The game itself will air on ABC. The 2026 MLB regular season sprints towards its September 27 conclusion. The postseason field largely taken shape. The Milwaukee Brewers and Tampa Bay's have established themselves as dominant top seed favorites in the NL and AL, respectively. The wild card race rages on. If the season ends today, ESPN playoff tracker predicts a wild card series, including Cleveland at Houston, Boston at New York, Arizona at Atlanta, and Philadelphia at Chicago. The Rays, White Sox, Brewers, and Dodgers all get a first-round bye. I'm Emily Wilhoit. That's your sports update on 97.3 FM, 590 AM, WVLK.
0: Excellent.
1: Fun stuff.
0: Yeah, buddy. Well, you know, we try to talk about food in this particular segment of our program.
1: Oh, sure we do.
0: Well, Colonel Sanders was born on this day in 1890.
1: Oh, God bless the day.
0: He's still the only military commander that President Trump truly respects. And the NFL starts tonight. It's about time. I'm ready to watch Taylor Swift watch football, aren't you?
1: Of course, that's the reason we all
0: watch her watch.
1: Gather around the TV.
0: Okay, so here's our food fix. The Girl Scouts have a special surprise for dogs.
1: Nice.
0: Dogs about in your time. Household. Yeah, next year they will have dog treat in their cookie lineup. And no, I'm not talking about, you know, I'm talking about actual dog treat.
1: Uh-huh. Yeah.
0: On the Today Show yesterday, the Girl Scouts announced they will introduce Patch Pals when the next cookie season launches in January. They're soft-baked, blueberry, muffin-flavored cookies for dogs. The Patch Pals were developed with a company called Bark. And they're intended to, quote, celebrate the bond between people and their pups.
1: Perfect. As long as you don't eat them, mistakenly.
0: Yeah, right. It seems inevitable that we're going to see stories about people accidentally eating Patch Pals, as you say, thinking they're regular Girl Scout cookies, but they are, well, there's some differences.
1: Yeah?
0: For one, there is a dog on the front of the box.
1: Hello. Yeah. There's your sign. Unless you're in a state of mind where you're not really observing what's on the box.
0: After a late night.
1: Yeah.
0: And it clearly says dog cookies. Also, they'll only be available online for direct shipping starting in January. They won't kill you. Al Roker tried one on the Today Show and said they're not bad. But Al Roker will eat anything.
1: I was gonna say, is he discerning? Okay.
0: Remember what he did at a White House function, don't you?
1: No.
0: Oh, he pooped his pants.
1: Oh, dear.
0: In a tuxedo. Don't remember that story from a few years ago? And then talked about it.
1: Well, he's transparent.
0: Yeah.
1: And so are his pants. Uh-huh.
0: It's those dog cookies. That's not the only new addition, by the way. There's also a new human cookie called Sparkables, which are oatmeal cookies with chocolate chips and sprinkles. They're specifically created for people with food allergies to avoid 9 major food allergens. You can sign up for notifications on Girl Scout website and text cookies to 59618 to get the latest Girl Scout cookie news.
1: There's a lot.
0: That's a lot.
1: Yeah. Well, good on them for like taking in consideration people's allergens. That's a safety watch.
0: There is another food story we must convey. All right. If you ask a kid what are their 2 favorite foods, it's making me a little bit sick to think about it. 99.9% of them will say pizza and ice cream, right?
1: Yeah, okay.
0: The other 0.1% may have been to this place and would say pizza, ice cream. I don't know, but there is an ice cream shop in Connecticut called Kelly's Cone Connection, and yes, they have some creative limited time offerings to attract buzz.
1: Uh-huh.
0: In other words, they're just to get your attention.
1: Uh-huh.
0: Right now, they have ice cream dish formed to look like a slice of pizza. They're calling it a pizza or a beets, pronounced a beets. I don't know how you get that, but anyway. And it's just a quick dumb stunt for social media likes, you know, and they did an awesome job with it, actually. Okay. The slice on the waffle cone with strawberry, basil ice cream topped with strawberry sundae sauce, grated white chocolate parm, and white chocolate basil leaves. There's even a little bit of cocoa on the crust so that your fingers feel some classic New Haven char.
1: All right.
0: In the past there, they've also done in the past ice cream tacos, ice cream cheeseburgers, ice cream clam chowder, and ice cream lobster rolls.
1: How creative is that? I mean, it's to simulate the food. It's not actually the food turned into an ice cream flavor.
0: That's the good part.
1: Phew.
0: Today's National Teddy Bear Day. You have your teddy bear from when you were a little girl?
1: Nope. It was a great big one, though. Big. My mom made it.
0: Oh, did she?
1: She sewed. Yeah. She made this bear out of a pillow, an actual bed pillow.
0: Nice.
1: Yeah.
0: Don't have it anymore.
1: No.
0: But fall apart.
1: Sadly.
0: Fall apart.
1: Yeah. Love to death.
0: Selling a yard sale when you weren't there.
1: Mm-hmm.
0: 2 days to Patriots Day, of course, coming up September 11th. We have some very special guests that'll be on with us on Friday morning.
1: Love
0: including
1: that.
0: The one and only Nancy Cox.
1: I love that.
0: Yeah. And we will be talking about her new book, but we'll also be talking about where she was 25 years ago this Friday. And my guess would be at the anchor desk at Channel 18. 4 days to National Grandparents Day. They didn't have one of those when I was a kid, did you?
1: Mm-mm. No, every day was National Grandparents Day.
0: I guess it's just Hallmark's, trying to make an extra couple of bucks. Let's check traffic from the Scheller Automotive Traffic Center. You think they'll eventually do away with cards. Green cards?
1: Probably.
0: I think
1: physical cards.
0: They'll go away. Won't
1: yeah,
0: they?
1: They'll be forced to go away. They'll be buying them.
0: Yeah. From the Scheller Automotive Traffic Center, once again, here's MJ.
10: 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That's the outer loop of Manawar Boulevard just prior to Nicholas Park Drive. That does have the right lane blocked. I'm MJ, and that's your traffic.
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0: Now, I don't know what to make of this. We were talking about women who got their, famous ladies, got their start in beauty pageants. And there's a whole bunch of them. And this gentleman said, a lot of people don't know this, but my wife was a model. 1948 model. Okay, man. Good luck. Good luck getting lucky.
1: Still beautiful after all these years.
0: Of course. Todd Treese. I'm thinking about Teddy Bear Day, and this is something that some people might not know, but there's a gentleman here in the town by the name of Denny Treese.
1: Yes.
0: I think he's back here. He was the sports director at Channel 27 way back in the 80s. He had a son named Todd who had a very serious disease that took his life. But he had a teddy bear that he just loved. And Denny and others got together and created the Todd Treese Teddy Bear Fund.
1: Love it.
0: And gave away thousands of teddy bears. And then Denny went on to be... Denny Treese went on to be the voice of the Kansas City Royals.
1: Oh, cool.
0: And now he's back in town. We got to get him in here for an interview. Absolutely. If you're listening, Denny, I want you, buddy. And I had a nice conversation with T.G. Shuck. He will be entering our stable of stars.
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10: Iran warns of a dangerous escalation. I'm Dave Anthony, Fox News, putting out a statement condemning the latest U.S. military strikes.
11: After the five Iranian tankers were destroyed, Iran tried again, this time to try to hit U.S. forces in Jordan. They launched a ballistic missile attack. Jordan says 18 of those missiles were intercepted. Two of the missiles fell harmlessly in an unpopulated area.
10: That's Fox's Steve Harrigan in Tel Aviv. Oil prices up again today, and so is what we were paying at the gas pump. Up 7 cents this morning. AAA's national average for regular $4.22 per gallon. Diesel hit a new record high today of $5.94. As President Trump intensifies the trade war with Canada beyond tariffs. After Canada put fees on U.S. imports in retaliation, he posted on Truth Social,
12: "From now on, no reciprocity. No access."
10: Fox's Peter Ducey at the White House reports starting September 29th.
12: These Canadian products are just banned, cannot be shipped to the United States. It is some alcoholic beverages, some dairy products, and some large motorcycles.
10: The president may talk about that tonight in Texas when he addresses the first ever Republican midterm convention 8 weeks before the elections.
16: A chance for candidates, mainly for House and Senate, to get up and make big speeches. Many of those candidates, first-timers and incumbents, are in tight races with Democrats, and those races will determine control of the Congress.
10: Fox's Evan Brown in Dallas. A Trump-backed Republican won a Senate primary in New Hampshire. John Sununu.
25: We focused on the issues important to voters across New Hampshire. Right? Economy, jobs.
10: Sununu, a former senator trying to win that seat back in New Hampshire, beat another ex-GOP Senator Scott Brown. Sununu will face Democrat Chris Pappas.
26: This is one of the biggest matchups that could determine control of the chamber in November. Congressman Chris Pappas was able to fend off a challenge from Democratic Socialist Karishma Mansour. He won by a pretty big gap, clinching about 65% of the vote.
10: That's Madeline Rivera. 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
10: As the U.S. and Iran keep fighting, Secretary of State Marco Rubio is warning the attacks on oil tankers will keep coming if Iran keeps trying to bomb American warships. He said that while in South America.
39: Colombia has a new right-wing president and the Trump administration is ready to restore cooperation. Secretary of State Marco Rubio meeting President Abelardo de la Espriella in the city of Barranquilla says he hopes the two countries can rebuild their relationship. President de la Espriella believes they can work on bulletproofing the hemisphere against drug trafficking. He'd like American support with drones, radar and anti-money laundering tools. Secretary Rubio now visits Ecuador to meet President Daniel Noboa and then Peru for talks with new leader Keiko Fujimori. Jonathan Savage, Fox News.
10: Now an update on former President Biden's battle with cancer.
0: The 83-year-old Biden says the radiation treatment he underwent last fall worked as intended in a social media post on Tuesday marking Prostate Cancer Awareness Month. The former president noting the occasion is more personal for him after his diagnosis last May of stage 4 prostate cancer, which has spread to a bone. He also urged American men not to delay conversations with their doctors about cancer screening, pointing to the dramatically higher survival rate when the disease is detected early. Tom Rigotti, Fox News.
10: On Wall Street, more selling is brewing as oil and gas prices rise. Dow futures down more than 300 points the day after the Dow plunged 628. A marathon match at tennis's U.S. Open. Defending men's champion Carlos Alcaraz knocked out in a contest that didn't end until 3:30 a.m. in New York City. American Ben Shelton beat Alcaraz in a tiebreaker in the fifth set on ESPN.
1: With the USA chance until the very end, that's what kept me going, and that's what got me this win tonight.
10: Shelton will face a fellow American, Francis Tiafoe, in the semifinals. No American man has won the U.S. Open since Andy Roddick 23 years ago. I'm Dave Anthony. This is Fox News.
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10: We got a hot one on the way, but nowhere near as bad as last week. Highs will top out around the low 90s Wednesday with a heat index in the mid to upper 90s, mostly to partly sunny skies. Showers, thundershowers on and off overnight into Thursday. Watch for gusty wind. Locally, heavy rain could see a few inches of rain across northern bluegrass counties by the time this is done. Thursday's highs in the mid 80s. I'm meteorologist Tom Ackerman with your LAX 18 Storm Tracker forecast on Lexington's news traffic and weather station, 97.3 FM WVLK.
7: And right now, it is partly cloudy, and has our little temperature, 73 at your official weather station, 97.3 FM and 590 AM WVLK. As we check Lexington traffic from the Scheller Automotive Traffic Center here is MJ.
8: No delays due to collisions. We do have a closure at Grosvenor Avenue between Rose Street and Arlington Avenue. That road is closed through traffic. I'm MJ, and that's your traffic.

0: John Legend dropped a new single called Daylight. I like that. I like his style, don't you? He reminds me of somebody I'll think of in a minute. It's from his upcoming album, Muse, M-U-S-E, Muse. Not released yet, but you can hear the single, Daylight. That's a good song, man.
1: Smooth. Wow.
0: Who did darn it.
1: Lovely Day?
0: No, there was another singer that very much reminds me of John Legend. John Legend was also, in addition to being very talented and a really good actor, as handsome. Mm-hmm. And I remember whoever does the most handsome man in the world. That's one of the magazines.
1: Sexiest man alive.
0: Sexiest man alive.
1: Yeah.
0: Who is that?
1: I think it's Time.
0: Yeah.
1: Yeah.
0: He won that one year.
1: I don't doubt it.
0: Yeah.
1: He's a beautiful man.
0: He is a beautiful man.
1: That's a golden voice.
0: With a golden voice and a whole lot of talent. Mm. And I don't like him. No, I'm just kidding.
1: Jealous?
0: Yeah, right.
1: Yes.
0: Yeah.
1: I am.
0: Yeah,
1: jealous.
0: As a matter of fact, yeah. What does he have that I don't have, except looks and talent? I mean, besides that. Good morning and welcome back. We're having a good time. Yeah, we're having a good time.
1: Sure,
0: aren't we? Yeah,
1: we
0: have a good time. Sure, we're having
1: a good time.
0: We have a good time. And we are sponsored by Landscaper's Corner. $5 off a 50-pound bag, a Triple Crown Elite grass seed right now. If you mention to Elaine or Bill or anybody over there that waits on you, that you heard us talking about it. 1305 Old Frankfort Pike at the one and only Landscaper's Corner location right here in Lexington. And coming up this hour, Bo will be joining us shortly. If you have a question for him, you can text it to us now at our Stuttgart Motors text line, 859-253-5959, and we'll be sure he gets it. And then later in the hour, we will be visiting with a friend of yours, I think.
1: Okay.
0: President of the Chamber of Commerce over in Woodford County.
1: Sweet. Or
0: at least someone that you know. And she is going to be talking about this big, what's it called? Twilight Festival. Saturday night. Now, yeah. Is that something that you went to growing up?
1: Oh, you betcha. I don't know how old it is. It can't be that old because I have to check back to my son's age.
0: 24th year, I think they said. I may be wrong about that.
1: Yeah.
0: We'll find out for sure.
1: Dating his father.
0: Oh, so that's a while.
1: Yeah, it was a wonderful time.
0: Yeah.
1: Good time to be had by all. You see all your home folk. Kind of a reunion of sorts.
0: Yeah.
1: Yeah.
0: So, well, all righty then. Let me find.
1: For sales.
0: Let me find, here we go. Emily Downey.
1: Mm-hmm.
0: Emily Downey will be joining us and talking about that fun event that's coming up this Saturday. Is it daytime and nighttime? We'll find out.
1: Yeah, twilight.
0: Twilight.
1: Yeah.
0: So I guess it's night.
1: Day into night.
0: Okay.
1: Uh-huh. Probably grown to where it's more in the day than it used to be.
0: And then we've got our bad boy barristers coming up next hour, Brian and Bill.
1: Woo-hoo.
0: And they're always fun.
1: Fire.
0: Nah, they're not always fun. Mostly they're fun.
1: They're entertaining.
0: They're entertaining. For
1: yeah.
0: Sure. George Strait's going to receive the Career Maker Award at the Nashville Songwriters Hall of Fame. Let me ask you, can you name, and this is not a trick question,
1: okay,
0: a George Strait written song?
1: Written song.
0: Yeah, I mean, it was a song written by George Strait.
1: Mm-hmm. Nope.
0: I can't either.
1: On a complete blank.
0: Me too. And I thought maybe you're pretty good at this music stuff.
1: Yeah, not so much country.
0: Yeah. Well, I couldn't either. But it's, we'll find something.
1: Yeah, yeah.
0: Yeah. And it's National Teddy Bear Day. Of course, Patriots Day is Friday. National Grandparents Day is coming up 4 days from now. And, in the meantime, seems like the most annoying things in life are also the most relatable. In other words, we can all kind of
1: share the pain.
0: Yeah. Someone online joked that he was, quote, heading to the inconvenience store and asked if anyone needed anything, and he got a lot of funny responses. So here are some of the everyday inconveniences that drive everyone crazy. Ready? Mm-hmm. Buying scissors only to realize you need another pair of scissors to open the package containing the scissors.
1: Yeah. That shrink wrap is hell to pay.
0: That's like that. Who was it that said, you know, those things that you
1: have to clip on, they're
0: on a pole and it helps you pick things up off a shelf or up off the floor.
1: Uh-huh, with pinchers.
0: There's little pinchers.
1: Uh-huh, at the end.
0: Yeah, it was, I've forgotten who said this, but he said he needed that kind of stuff to pick stuff off the floor, and then he dropped his cane with a little pincher.
1: Uh-huh.
0: He said, I had to drive back to the drugstore.
1: And get a pin,
0: to get
1: cane
0: another,
1: with the pinchers.
0: To get another one to pick that one up. Losing the end of the tape. Gosh, I hate that. And then start having to use your fingernail and mm-hmm. then pulling long pieces off of. Happens to commercial toilet paper sometimes.
1: Oh, yeah.
0: When you try to get that started.
1: And then it rips.
0: And then it rips.
1: Jeez,
0: then you're just getting you a handful of blah.
1: Yeah. Shred.
0: The 10 hot dogs, 8 buns dilemma.
1: It's
0: still a mystery.
1: Immemorial.
0: Yeah.
1: No one will ever solve that.
0: Yeah.
1: I just don't. Well, I can tell you why.
0: Why?
1: So you buy more buns.
0: Okay.
1: It's a bun driver.
0: I got you. Trying to open a Capri Sun. You ever try to do that? Poking that hole?
1: Oh, yeah. Just pass it to the kid.
0: Yeah. Well, I tell you what, I've tried it and I always end up all down the front of me.
1: I know it.
0: It spews out.
1: Too much pressure in that Capri Sun. What are they going to learn?
0: Mismatched Tupperware lids and containers. We got a whole cabinet full of them.
1: Don't you? Everybody.
0: And not two that match.
1: Mm-mm.
0: How's that happen?
1: In hopes that one day you find the match to the lid that's still up there.
0: Yeah. And my wife puts foil over the top of them.
1: That's what you
0: kind of misses the point, doesn't it?
1: That's what you
0: put your foil on top of your Tupperware. A bag of chips that's mostly air. Shrinkflation is what that's called.
1: That's what that is.
0: Yep. The phone charger that you think is charging but never was. Why do 90% of phone cords have to be janky? Well, they are. Number 8, the grocery bag that rips in the driveway. Just hope it wasn't the pasta sauce.
1: Ooh, or the eggs.
0: Or the eggs. We all live every day different lives, but it's reassuring to know there are certain things that infuriate us all. And now, you, as Paul Harvey used to say, and now you know the rest of the story. Let's check traffic from the Scheller Automotive Traffic Center. Here is MJ.
2: No delays due to collisions. We do have a closure at Grosvenor Avenue between Rose Street and Arlington Avenue. That road is closed to through traffic. I'm MJ, and that's your traffic.
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0: All right. I remembered who I was trying to think of that reminded me of John Legend. And it was Al Jarreau.
1: Good call.
0: Which led me to think of what was the name of the TV show that he did the theme song from?

0: Moonlight is the name of the show.
1: Charming and bright, laughing and gay.
0: Doesn't he remind you of John Legend?
2: Absolutely.
0: Yeah. I don't think he's with us anymore, but I love this. He had a song called Morning that wasn't a really big hit, but I used to love to play it when we played music because I was on in the morning. You know?
2: Yeah. Got you.
0: Yeah.
2: I see you, Jack Petty.
0: We've got our buddy Bo here right now, and Bo is sponsored by Landscaper's Corner. 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If you drop my name, you get $5 off a 50-pound bag of Triple Crown Elite grass seed available at the one and only Landscaper's Corner location at 1305 Old Frankfort Pike. Hey, Bo!
3: How's it going, Jack?
0: All right, brother, and you?
3: I'm finer than frog hair, split about 17 ways.
0: Well, that's good, man. That's the way to be. Yeah. If you're going to be some way, that's the way to be here. Let's see. Joyce. Here we go. Joyce sent this in this morning, so it must be a problem at 6:51 a.m. She started by saying, "I love you."
3: I love you, Joyce.
0: What kind of mulch should I use on Abby's pee area? Now, I don't know if she's talking about a cat or a dog or a person.
2: Joyce.
0: Or if it's someplace in the yard or maybe on one's, I don't know, man.
3: It might be a sister-in-law. At least, you know.
0: Well, what about Abby's?
3: Outside.
0: What about Abby's pee area?
3: I just want to know if you slap the sister-in-law in the nose with a newspaper or not.
0: That's the way to
2: if
0: make
2: she
0: them.
2: She goes on, you know, the carpet.
0: Make her quit. What about pee and mulch?
3: Well, you know, there's nothing. This is actually a big concern. Urea in lawns is a big concern, and there are many products out there that have been put onto the market. A lot of them just fail because urea is hard to get out of the soil. The best way is to flush it out. Good rain consistency, things like that. Mm-hmm. And if you're asking for just mulch in that area, just good hardwood mulch is fine. You know, it's not harmful to, you know, animals, kids, dogs, the sister-in-law. It's harmless. And so, that would be what I would do, you know, especially, things like rock. I've seen people try to do rock and stuff in these, you know, designated areas. It just becomes a mess. Just do mulch.
0: All right. Can you put a compost pile in a sunny location?
3: You can. Yes, you can. It works. Compost piles can be really difficult. If you let them be, you got to make sure that you're getting a balanced combination of ingredients in there. If you just go in there and you just put grass clippings or something of that nature, it doesn't do very well. Now, I will tell you, compost piles are not as popular as you would think they are. They stink. They take up room and they take up time and energy. I wish everybody had one because that's what we need. Something take up time and energy. Mm-hmm. And, but that being said, if you do have one location, you can put them in sunny spots. A lot of people put them in, you know, kind of that dark hidden spot.
0: Right.
3: More important on compost piles is rotation and good balance of, you know, if you're doing grass clippings, fine, but also food scraps and things of that nature to keep it working.
0: All right. 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
3: 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The industry has shifted a lot over the last few years in this area. What we guarantee is that we are using the best material, planting at the best known practices and giving you the best start. Do we warranty the plants themselves? What I tell everybody is we work with you if something happens. You know, if it dies instantly, okay. But our warranty is for the service, and then if something happens, we work through the plant cost and stuff like that together, and it is all wrote out. When you get a bid from us, it is actually printed out on the back of any bid sheet.
0: On the back of what?
3: Our bid sheet.
0: Oh,
3: estimate sheet.
0: Okay. I know what you said. On what?
3: Yep.
0: Yeah. I can tell you this. You will err on the side of caution with your clients. You know, you know what I mean by that?
3: Yep. Yep. 100%. You know, the warranty thing is something that we've really struggled with over the last 2 or 3 years. You know, used to, we had a thing that if we ever went so many days without rainfall, that the warranty was voided. And the reason for that is because, and it's no offense to anybody out there,
0: right,
3: people would do really, really good job for about the first month, and they think after a month of watering, well, if we get into a drought, the plants are good to go. And,
0: yeah,
3: and unfortunately, that's beyond the case. You know, you've got to take care of plants for the first 3 years.
0: Right.
3: And so we changed it up.
0: Well, and by what I meant by

0: News. I'm CJ Pop. Attention, plus the price of a barrel of oil and what you're paying at the pump are rising fast.
1: U.S. forces attacking and destroying five Iranian oil tankers. Four of these tankers were in the Gulf of Oman, one near Karg Island. Now, the U.S. attacks came in response to multiple Iranian attempts to target and hit U.S. warships. Those attempts failed.
0: Fox's Steve Harrigan in Tel Aviv. The trade war ramps up with Canada, and as of September 29th,
2: these Canadian products are just banned, cannot be shipped to the United States. It is some alcoholic beverages, some dairy products, and some large motorcycles from Canada.
0: Fox's Peter Ducey at the White House. President Trump headlines the first day of the first ever Republican midterm convention in Dallas, set to speak at 9:15 p.m. Eastern. 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
3: We've got a hot one on the way, but nowhere near as bad as last week. Highs will top out around the low 90s Wednesday with a heat index in the mid to upper 90s, mostly to partly sunny skies. Showers, thundershowers on and off overnight into Thursday. Watch for gusty wind. Locally, heavy rain. Could see a few inches of rain across northern bluegrass counties by the time this is done. Thursday's highs in the mid 80s. I'm meteorologist Tom Ackerman of your LAX 18 Storm Tracker forecast on Lexington's news, traffic, and weather station, 97.3 FM WVLK.
4: We have got an injury collision. That's I-75 north past exit 113. One vehicle is on its side, and that does have the right lane blocked, which is causing delays. I'm MJ, and that's your traffic.
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0: I apologize to any George Strait fans out there. We may have offended by the fact that neither Emily nor I could think of a George Strait song. We both love that song. I just forgot it was a George Strait song. Yeah, Amarillo by Morning. George Strait's going to be honored with the Career Maker Award at the Nashville Songwriters Hall of Fame on October 26th. George has helped more than 40 songwriters achieve induction into the Nashville Songwriters Hall of Fame. That's pretty amazing. The only other artist to receive the award is Reba McEntire in 2018.
1: That checks.
0: That does.
1: She's a good girl.
0: Yeah, she's a good
1: girl. Yeah.
0: Amaryllis by Morning. Oh, what a good song. National Teddy Bear Day today, and of course Patriots Day coming up on Friday. 25th anniversary.
1: Can't believe it.
0: Where were you?
1: I was driving to a Cracker Barrel.
0: You weren't actually driving, were you?
1: Well, I'd seen the news as I was going out the door.
0: I mean, you were that old to have a driver's license?
1: Oh, sure.
0: Okay.
1: Yeah.
0: Okay.
1: Yeah.
0: Okay.
1: To meet my parents.
0: Driving to a Cracker Barrel.
1: Yeah, for breakfast.
0: Well, did you hear us announce it? Were you listening to the radio?
1: Mm-mm.
0: Shame on you.
1: I was just kind of driving in silence.
0: Okay.
1: Yeah. And that found was a Cracker Barrel, too.
0: Found out about it when you got to the Cracker Barrel?
1: I turned on the TV as I was walking out the door to go to the Cracker Barrel and just stood and watched it because I was running late, of course, to meet my parents at the Cracker Barrel. And so I saw it on the news with the second plane hit and knew something was terribly wrong.
0: Oh, yeah. When that second plane hit.
1: It was a game changer, that one.
0: We got some special people that are going to be with us on Friday. I won't say any more than that, but we promise they will not disappoint. Because that is something you don't want to mess with. We will be very reverent, as we should be. And we want you to just be sure and be with us on Friday morning. We'll be talking about it all week and all day and into the weekend, I'm sure. Something that we have here, though, that it might not be all that reverent, but we do it anyway. Let me find it. Where is it? Where's my little... Oh, there they are.
2: And now it's time for...
3: Five Random Facts.
0: Five Random Facts. BJ's Wholesale Club was founded in 1984, and the name came from the initials of Beverly Jean Wyck, the daughter of the company's then president, Mervyn Wyck. So next time you see BJ's on someone's to-do list, you know what it stands for. Now, am I missing something here?
1: Betty Jean? I'm not familiar with
0: Beverly,
1: any of these.
0: Beverly Jean.
1: Beverly Jean, okay. Nothing's ringing bells. You can chew it. Okay. There you go. So that's interesting.
0: Well, let's go on to number two. Robert Probst invented modern-day office cubicles in 1968, but he called them monolithic insanity before he died in 2000. So maybe he regretted having invented those.
1: I'm sorry to hear that.
0: According to one scientific study, the most universally liked scent is, want to take a guess?
1: Roses.
0: Lime.
1: Lime. Like the fruit? Yeah. Well, yeah.
0: Yeah. No, like the stuff that you put on dead people so the police don't find it.
1: Let's confuse see. The two.
0: Yeah, yeah.
1: Whoops.
0: Don't want to mix your limes up there. The game Chutes and Ladders, or Snakes and Ladders, originated in ancient India as a way to teach morals and karma to kids. The ladders signify good deeds while the snakes represent the bad things that we do. I didn't know that.
1: I don't doubt that at all. That
0: I don't either, but I didn't know it.
1: Sense.
0: Yeah.
1: Yeah.
0: And pineapples take about 2 years to grow.
1: Well, they're awfully dense.
0: Yeah, and I wanted to bring home some pineapple from Hawaii.
1: Yeah.
0: It's just as expensive. You don't save any money, and
1: no.
0: It doesn't taste any different than Kroger's. Because you have to send it.
1: Yeah.
0: You know, you're not going to drag that on a plane.
1: No.
0: And you just have to send it to Kroger's. So you might as well go over to Kroger's and pick it up. You know what I mean? Okay, we got the president of the Woodford County Chamber of Commerce with us now, Emily Downey. Emily, good morning.
3: Good morning.
0: How you doing?
3: Oh, it's a wonderful day here in Woodford County.
0: You sound so chipper.
3: I'm out here at Life Adventure Center in the sunshine.
0: Oh, that's why you're chipper. So this is a big event coming up this Saturday at Inversales. May I tell a real quick story before we get into it?
3: Sure thing.
0: Emily Wilhoit, by the way, is with us sitting here, and you probably know Emily or her family. We have a real deep connection, we as in WVLK, to Versailles, because our original owner, our beloved Happy Chandler, put the radio station on the air in 1947 over in the Logan Helm Library. And when he applied for a license, he wanted it licensed to Versailles and Lexington. And they didn't do that very often, if ever. I have heard two different stories. One is that we were among the first, but I've also heard that we were the first dually licensed radio station to two different cities. And WVLK stands for Versailles, Lexington, Kentucky.
3: I love that.
0: Did you know that?
3: I did not know that.
0: Okay, well, you're honest, too, and I like you. So tell us about the Twilight Festival.
3: It is our 25th annual, and it started in the twilight of harvest by a farmers market group and a group of volunteers who are running a fall festival. And the chamber was lucky enough to get when the volunteers said, okay, we've had enough and we need a change. The chamber was lucky enough to inherit the festival, and we've kept it going and hopefully honoring that legacy. So we do everything from live music and performances on three different stages all day long from noon till nine. We celebrate agriculture and our roots in the ag row with tractors and cattle trailers and hay bale throwing contest and petting zoo. We have a huge kid zone activity that's all free, and all of our market vendors and food and drink vendors.
0: All right, this is I don't mean for this to be a tacky question. It's certainly not intended to be, but was the original one 25 years ago on September 11th? It wasn't, was it?
3: You know, that's a great question. I would need to look back at that. I don't know.
0: Do you know, Emily?
1: It was in August.
0: Oh, okay.
1: It started in August.
0: In August. Okay. Mm-hmm. Good. Because I thought they wouldn't, with the events of that day, you wouldn't have carried on with this big festive event. Okay.
1: Yeah.
0: But 25 years, wow, that is a long time. And it's just such a wonderful community. I lived in Midway back in the day, and I just like Woodford County. I'm a fan.
3: I'm biased, but it's pretty great.
0: Yeah. So everything, once again, gets underway Saturday at what time?
3: Noon till 9 p.m.
0: Noon to 9, 9 hours of just frivolity and having a good time.
3: Yes, and we'll be playing the UK football game. So if you're not going, you can come out and watch it with us.
0: Yeah, so you'll have a big screen or something?
3: Yes.
0: Well, fantastic. I appreciate you being with us, and I hope you have a great Twilight Festival.
3: Thank you. And I got to say, my mom listens to you every single morning and has for years and years. So I've grown up with you in our kitchen playing every morning.
0: Bless her heart. What is her name?
3: Jamie Kay.
0: Jamie Kay, the morning person. I've got so much trivia about this radio station.
1: Yeah, yeah.
0: One of the original, if not the original morning host, was, of course, our beloved governor's daughter, right?
1: Mm-hmm.
0: Yeah.
1: Mimi
0: Chandler. Our theme song was On the Sunny Side of the Street.
1: Nice.
0: Everybody had a theme song back then. But our second morning personality after Mimi retired or quit or whatever was a guy named Artie Kay.
1: Mm-hmm.
0: Is there any, there wouldn't be any connection there, would there?
3: Not that I know of,
0: yeah.
3: But what a great last name.
0: Yeah, pretty good last name. Huh? Yeah. And he was here for 25 years. I grew up listening to him. So anyway, I appreciate it. All the best, and I hope you have a great weekend.
3: Thanks, you too.
0: Thank you. Doesn't she sound peppy?
1: Oh, she's super peppy. Her name's Emily. What do you
0: Well, there.
1: Yeah, all there. Of us Emilys are cursed with effervescent personalities.
0: That's good.
1: Like, can you say?
0: Ain't nothing wrong with that.
1: She's a Versailles girl.
0: Yeah, ain't nothing wrong with that. That's good girl. Stuff, man. Oh.
1: Just happy-go-lucky.
0: I've just got, we were talking about, you do too, a head full of congestion.
1: Yeah. It's the time of year. Cold, hot.
0: Is that it? Is it the weather?
1: I think so. Well, I have mold allergies, and so with the leaves coming down, it's always worse for me allergy-wise in the fall rather than the spring.
0: Well, and isn't it goldenrod that blooms in the fall?
1: Yes, I believe you're correct.
0: Yeah, it's our state flower. Uh-oh,
1: hey,
0: trouble here.
1: There's one of them.
0: Yeah.
1: Where one shows up, the other one's bound to follow.
0: One bad barrister, sign in, please, Mr. Bill Adkins. How you doing, Bill?
4: I'm doing fine.
0: Good. Goldenrod blooms in the fall, doesn't it? Goldenrod blooms in the fall. You're not a allergy sufferer. My brother had it terribly.
1: Yeah.
0: And goldenrod especially. And I'm thinking it's a fall bloomer. But I may be wrong. It may be spring. I don't know. But it's our state.
1: I didn't know the leaves fall during fall.
0: It's our state. Well, yeah.
1: Yeah.
0: It's our state flower. You want to sit there? You're welcome to.
4: No, I'm on the air and I'm shouting.
0: Yeah, come on down. Come on down. Who's this tall guy?
4: I don't know him.
0: I don't know him either. We got Bill and Brian with us. Brian and Bill. How you boys doing this morning? Let me get your microphones on. Now we're all up.
5: Well, I'm fine. Brian seems to be fine by all appearances, and I made it through Newtown Pike without problems today.
0: Brian, you're a gentleman farmer. Don't you know, do you know that goldenrod's a fall bloomer, isn't it?
6: I have no idea. I'm neither a gentleman nor a farmer.
1: You have a text line.
6: But I appreciate
1: the
6: compliment.
1: You have the Synergy Home text line.
0: And I just had Bo on. Who
1: yeah.
0: Can,
1: somebody will say.
0: See,
1: one way or the other.
0: You were talking about radio stations. We used to have a very small radio station in Stamping Ground, and they played 24 hours of Howard Stern. Why?
1: In Stamping Ground?
0: I think that's got to be a joke, isn't
1: yeah,
0: it?
1: I think it is. They're pulling your leg.
0: All right. So anyway, let's talk about what used to be Jewel Financial. 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Doesn't help, right? 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
1: Hey-o.
0: I are, yes.
1: Mm-hmm.
0: Because we
1: trust them.
0: Trust them, right.
1: Yeah.
0: But they did form a partnership with another company out of Cincinnati, and it's been a while. We just finally got around last year to mentioning the name change. But the people that you deal with, Logan Gillen, of course, that we almost always talk to, or Allie, or any of the folks over there, same people, same location, Whitaker Bank building, that is right across from Kroger in Beaumont. 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It was one of those people that are from out of town and they're experts.
1: Consultants.
0: That's what you call them. 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
1: In polite company.
0: So yes, exactly. 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
0: All right, this is, excuse me. Hold on, boys. Older, new. Yesterday's question of the day, we were just talking about this off the air. Yesterday's question of the day, Brian and Bill, are you interested in the Republican midterm convention? 56% said couldn't care less. 27% said very interested. And 17% said mildly interested. Now, you were getting ready to say something.
6: Well, you should retake that poll tomorrow, because we just found out that Trump is going to keynote speak both nights. So that should really gin up the interest now.
0: Because, is that true?
6: Yeah, that's what
0: sure. Yeah. And are you kidding?
6: I'm
0: you never know if
6: it's no, that's the latest that I've heard. He's going to keynote speak on both nights.
0: Well, that will,
6: because people will really be excited to hear him.
5: And he's going to add more detail to his adventures at the Twin Towers on 9/11 or the day after.
0: Yeah. Okay. Well, we got a lot of ground to cover and an hour to do it, so we have plenty of time. And we're glad you two gentlemen are with us this morning. We always enjoy seeing you. We went to St. Augustine, Florida last week. I highly recommend it.
6: Mm-hmm.
0: St. Augustine Beach. It's a little separate, like most of them are down there. the city, called the oldest city in America, because it was Ponce de Leon or one of those
6: right.
0: early mm-hmm. explorers that discovered it, and it's very European. It's almost anti-Floridian. Mm-hmm. Cobblestone streets, old buildings, looks like Europe,
5: and fortified.
6: Reminds me of Savannah. Yeah. Reminds me of Savannah.
0: Reminds me a lot of Savannah. Very much so.
6: Did you go to Harry's?
0: No.
6: Great place.
0: Oh, I missed it. I love people to do that, don't you?
6: I sent you.
0: Oh, God. Yeah,
5: I wish I'd been there.
0: What is Harry's?
6: Seafood and bar down right on the ocean looking out over the, and incredible food. People come from Jacksonville, drive down an hour and a half.
0: It's 30 minutes.
5: Yeah. But if you take
0: 30 minutes, Brian.
5: If you take your kids, you...
6: Well, on the north side of Jacksonville. During a traffic jam, it takes an hour.
5: But if you take your kids, you got to take the ghost tour, which was, if you did that, I don't know, but it was interesting.
0: I didn't do that either. I'm sorry I brought it up, guys. Let's just continue here. Jamie Clark says something that irks him is when you try to get somebody in the HVAC business to come out and look at your system because it isn't properly functioning, whether it be your heating system or your air conditioning system, and they just want to sell you new equipment. Well, there is a reason for that, and Jamie at Synergy doesn't like it. What they do is they take their service technicians, some of these big companies, not all, but a lot of these big companies aren't even locally owned or operated, and they train their service technicians to sell. Not to fix. And so they also incentivize them and give them a little stipend, you know, a little commission to sell new equipment. So, Jamie Clark over at Synergy thinks that's a conflict of interest, and I do too. So what they do is they, in their case, if you call 859-687-0553, they will send highly trained service technicians that know how to fix equipment and don't have a clue how to sell it. That's more like it. Now, if they figure, then they will take a very close look at the equipment that you currently have, that it needs to be replaced. They'll tell you that. They'll tell you why, and then they'll set up an appointment for the sales guys to come in. That's how it works. That's the way it works if you're honest. 859-687-0553. 859-687-0553 or visit mysynergyhome.com. 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Serving homeowners across all of Central Kentucky. All right, now we're going to take a break, get an update from Fox News coming up here at the top of the hour. And in the meantime, if you've worked in retail or food service, you realized at some point that your work schedule takes precedence over your personal life, like eating and sleeping, right? Well, there's a woman going viral on social media for ripping so-called clopen shifts. You guys ever heard of a clopen shift?
5: Never.
0: I never had either. C-L-O-P-E-N.
6: No.
0: Clopen shifts. Well, let me explain it to you. Where you work a full day until closing, and then you open the next morning, clopen. So you work like 9, 10, 11 at night.
6: I thought it was a German festival. Clopen shift.
0: Yeah.
5: Where's the beer?
6: Yeah.
0: And then you're going to be the next first one in the next morning, 7, 8, 9 o'clock in the morning. She says she frequently has scheduled clopen shifts, but the managers who make the schedules would never sign themselves up for that. Not the managers. Of course not. And why do you think I would want to sit up here and clean the whole store, set up the store in the morning, stay all day until closing, then turn around and do it the next day? Now you know that's called clopening.
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0: This is WVLK Lexington.
2: Taking the trade war with Canada to another level. I'm Dave Anthony, Fox News. After Canada imposed imports on American imports, tariffs on American imports, retaliating the Trump tariffs, the president put a plan in place to not even let some Canadian goods into the U.S. starting September 29th.
3: Some alcoholic beverages, some dairy products, and some large motorcycles from Canada.
2: Fox's Peter Ducey at the White House.
3: The law President Trump is using here lets a president ban products from countries that he or she thinks are discriminating against U.S. commerce.
2: Iran is warning of a dangerous escalation in the conflict after the U.S. military destroyed five more oil tankers, prompting Iran to launch missiles targeting American bases in Jordan, but those were shot down or missed.
4: CENTCOM just posted no U.S. Navy warship has been struck. All IRGC attempted attacks failed. Meanwhile, U.S. forces have successfully destroyed 10 Iranian tankers in just the last week. These vessels were part of a multi-billion dollar shadow network that funds the IRGC, and Iran cannot defend them.
2: Fox's Steve Harrigan in Tel Aviv. All that's driving up oil prices again, and at the gas pump, a 7-cent surge this morning. AAA's national average for regular, $4.22 a gallon. Diesel jumped to a new record high. It's $5.94. Democrats blame President Trump for that. He and Republicans will gather today and tomorrow at the first ever GOP midterm convention in Texas.
7: It is the hope of the president and his party that the attention will push enough Republican voters to get out and vote in November. The GOP often sees lower turnout in non-presidential years, and the president knows GOP control of both the House and the Senate hang in the balance.
2: Fox's Evan Brown in Dallas. The National Transportation Safety Board plans to interview the pilots who survived the Amazon plane crash in Miami Sunday that left five others dead. Plane overshot the runway. NTSB investigators say that the flight recorders show they considered aborting the landing, but didn't. 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
2: A socialist will not be on the November ballot in a Senate race in New Hampshire, unlike in Michigan and Florida. Democratic primary voters in that state said no, setting up a contest that pits a congressman from the left against a former Republican senator trying to win that seat back.
27: In the GOP Senate race, Trump-endorsed former Senator John Sununu has defeated former Massachusetts Senator Scott Brown, this after Democrat Senator Gene Shaheen retired.
28: It's about the next 6 years. Where does the country go? And do we take it in a place that's right for the people of the state of New Hampshire?
27: The Democrat nomination won by Chris Pappas, who fended off a challenge from Democratic Socialist Karishma Manzoor. Pappas will face off against Sununu in a race that could help decide which party will control the Senate after November. Ted Lindner, Fox News.
2: Days after a hung jury caused a mistrial in the Massachusetts murder case against Lindsay Clancy and the killing of her three children.
29: Three of the jurors who voted to acquit Lindsay Clancy confirming that a lone holdout who admitted he had reasonable doubt about charges against her still refused to find her not guilty by reason of insanity. In the group interview with NBC 10 Boston, they expressed frustration with that juror, who one of them called very arrogant, saying he refused to consider views of the rest of the panel. They also felt evidence showed Clancy clearly loved her children and repeatedly sought help for mental health struggles. The attorney for Clancy's ex-husband, Patrick Clancy, meanwhile, is threatening legal action against a, quote, destructive defamation campaign against him by so-called influencers and conspiracy theorists. Lillian Wu, Fox News.
2: On Wall Street, another sell-off looms. Dow futures down 300 points the day after the Dow lost double that. At tennis's U.S. Open, defending men's champion Carlos Alcaraz knocked out in the quarterfinals by American Ben Shelton in a five-set marathon that didn't end until 3:33 this morning in New York City. I'm Dave Anthony. This is Fox News.
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2: We've got a hot one on the way, but nowhere near as bad as last week. Highs will top out around the low 90s Wednesday with a heat index in the mid to upper 90s, mostly to partly sunny skies. Showers, thundershowers on and off overnight into Thursday. Watch for gusty wind. Locally, heavy rain. Could see a few inches of rain across northern bluegrass counties by the time this is done. Thursday's highs in the mid 80s. I'm meteorologist Tom Ackerman of your LAX 18 Storm Tracker forecast on Lexington's news, traffic, and weather station, 97.3 FM WVLK.
0: And mostly sunny right now, 73 at your official weather station, 97.3 FM and 590 AM WVL. Now let's check traffic from the Scheller Automotive Traffic Center. I thought that's what I was trying to say. Once again, here is MJ.
18: We have got an injury collision. That's I-75 North just past exit 113. That is causing delays, so make sure to use added caution in that area. I'm MJ, and that's your traffic.
0: Good morning. Welcome to hashtag Lex. I am Jack Patty. We're glad you are here this morning. And as always, we are sponsored by Landscaper's Corner. $5 off a 50-pound bag of Triple Crown Elite grass seed just by mentioning to whoever's waiting on you over there, Elaine or Bill or whoever, that you heard us talking about them. $5 off. 1305 Old Frankfort Pike, that's the one and only location of Landscaper's Corner. Once a month, we're always thrilled to have these guys as our guests. Brian Gettle is the first assistant Jessamine County attorney and grandpa for number
6: fifth time, Beck Styler Gettle, born August 14th. Mother's healthy, child's healthy, parents are getting along, so... made 2026 a special year for us.
0: That's wonderful. Yeah. Congratulations.
6: Thank you.
0: And a good-looking baby.
6: He is. Mm-hmm. Well, he takes after his grandfather.
0: I was going to say, is he long?
6: About 19 inches.
0: Is that long? I don't know.
6: I think about average.
5: That's extraordinarily long.
0: Yeah. That's what I thought. Yeah. Well, congratulations.
6: Thank you.
0: Great.
6: Yeah, we're very happy. My grandma's really happy.
0: And also Bill Adkins, who's in private practice over in Grant County. How you doing, Bill?
5: Doing fine. Glad to be here. Hope we are going to please the fan you told us about right before we came on.
0: Well, you want me to share that information? Because we can, this way we can start in a good mood.
5: There you go.
0: Quit having these goons on your show, Jack. They are exactly why nobody cares about politics, especially
19: the Democrat.
5: I'll be giving autographs in the parking lot.
0: There you go. he just hates on all. And the other guy It's not much better. I'm sorry, Brian.
6: That's all right.
5: It, that candy compliment.
6: I'm not much better. I'm a little bit better. Not much.
0: I was able
6: but this guy's perfect. He's an angry old man, and that's what Bill and I are, so he fits right in. We've got a third chair for him.
5: We're two Muppets.
0: Unfortunately, he's not listening because he says he turns the show off every time you are here. Always just back and forth BS. Well, yeah.
5: Yeah.
0: Charlie is his name.
5: No show without us.
0: Yeah. one thing that I've learned, I haven't learned much in my 57 years or whatever, but one thing I have learned is that when somebody tells you, I will never listen to you again, they will listen to you every time you're on for the remainder of your life. So, Charlie, welcome, buddy.
6: Yeah.
0: I'm glad to have you here. All right, so let's start with a huge day that's coming up, Patriot Day, day after tomorrow. I want you to just go one at a time. Because we're going to be doing this for the next 3 days, and tell me, let's start with you, Bill. What where were you 25 years ago this Friday?
5: I was Friday as an attorney. Then I was on my way to Pendleton County from Grant County to court, and heard the first bulletin about a plane hitting the tower, and this horrible event. But I recalled that there was a similar event, 80 years ago in New York, a plane hit the Empire State Building.
0: It was a private plane.
5: It was, I think it was a bomber, actually.
0: Was it?
5: But on the way back from Pendleton County, however, I heard about the second plane, and I realized twice isn't an accident, and it just went downhill from there in terms of the news.
0: And then what was the, did you go to work?
5: Or? Well, right to work, yeah. When I arrived in Pendleton County and told a few people about it, it wasn't really received with any great alarm, you know, because it was probably seen as an accident. But certainly when we when I got back to Grant County, it was a topic. The judge was running from the bench to the back room to listen to the news, as were the attorneys. And certainly it was just a horrible event. I, like my friends and all Americans, were just totally angry and frustrated and wanted revenge.
0: You made a good point when you said that. It was shock, for sure, and awe. But there's a lot of anger.
5: Absolutely. I mean, we seethed, and we wanted to grab somebody or something and shake them, and eventually we did to some degree, I guess.
0: I guess. How about you, Brian?
6: So I was in private practice, had my own law office, had just declared that I was going to be running for county attorney, and there was a Chamber of Commerce breakfast that morning. Went to the Chamber of Commerce breakfast. I remember walking out, and it was a beautiful day, probably one of the most beautiful days. I had the sky, bright blue, you know, white clouds, just a gorgeous, gorgeous day. And I went to my vehicle, started up radio, and hear this news. And so what I did is I went home. I wanted to see what was happening. I wanted to see television, see exactly what's going on, and got home. And it was, you know, just terrible. So I called my wife and I said, you know, why don't you come home? She said, okay. And then I went and I got my kids out of school and brought them home, and we all kind of just sheltered in place that day. And I that night we had a soccer practice, took one of the kids to the soccer practices, and I remember sitting there thinking, our world has changed forever.
0: Yes.
6: And it had.
0: It had, hadn't it?
6: Yes. So.
5: And the thing was that, you know, we saw that, and we saw the initial actions and the perceptions, but later on, over the years, we've seen so many productions that show the depth, the faces, the people, and what they did, and the tragedy is just illustrated in, I'll use the word technicolor, the plane crash in Pennsylvania, the names of the people that fell, that died in whatever manner, just the video of the people jumping from the tower.
0: Oh, yeah, there's a
5: horrible,
0: saw the piece online this morning,
5: right,
0: that famous picture of that guy going straight down.
5: And yeah, exactly. And I saw one yesterday. It was a fireman inside a building, and they kept hearing this thump, thump, thump, and then they realized that was people hitting the ground.
0: Mm. Well, it's something that is 25 years old now, but if you are around and old enough to realize what was going on, it's still kind of raw.
6: Mm. Yeah, and you were looking at the towers going down. But then they struck the Pentagon, and that's when I got really concerned, is like, what kind of attack is going on? And then fortunately, we had Todd, I forget his last name.
5: On Flight 93, Todd
6: Let's
5: Beam.
6: Roll, and they took out the terrorists that were flying that plane. What an incredible story of courage and so forth. Knew they were going to probably die by doing this, but who knows how many other lives they saved and where that plane was headed when they took it down. So incredible heroics all the way around. The fire people, the police running into the towers, mm-hmm. you know, and everybody's trying to get out, and they're going in, and just an amazing event.
5: And there are the reactions, you know, afterwards. I mean, George W. Bush performed magnificently immediately after.
0: He rose to the occasion.
5: He did.
0: As did all Americans. Mm-hmm. And I believe, and see if you guys agree with me, we have never had such unity before or in my lifetime, before or since the days following 9/11.
6: Exactly. And now as we see our country splintering, you kind of look at what's going on in the Mideast and what their objective was not a short-term, maybe a short-term whim, but a long-term and driving an anvil or an axe into the American political body and dividing us, and it's kind of continued on to this day.
5: Well, it's done that. It also, I think, created this huge problem in the Middle East that we went into and did not make better.
0: Yeah.
5: Made ourselves
0: worse.
5: Made it worse and damaged ourselves to a great extent. And we involved ourselves in regional rivalries, and it's cost us a lot.
0: Yeah. All right. So from there, we go to the news that occurred. I mentioned to you guys, I was in Florida last week and on my way back and started hearing news reports about former governor being put in a
5: the who's gal
0: orange yeah in an orange jumpsuit
5: the orange suit and jail food, and he's I think I saw the judge gave him 60 days since she would reconsider it after 30.
0: Yes, she did.
5: But I think he's he's got a commissary account, he can buy snack cakes.
0: And I heard something yesterday that he was getting special treatment on food, but I don't know. See, I don't know what to believe, so I don't believe anything, pretty much. But there was something about some restaurant that was delivering food to him in the...
5: Well, that's in Jefferson County, for one thing.
0: Yes.
5: And two, that would call for the jail to permit that. And so jails don't typically do that.
0: I bet they wouldn't. Yeah, so that's probably just crap. But then the AI ridiculousness, some of it's funny, some of it's bizarre.
6: Yeah, it's an unusual legal situation. I don't think I've ever seen anybody incarcerated in this manner. You know, I do child support all the time, child support enforcement, and contempt motions. Civil contempt motions are one of our primary tools to get people to pay, and that's basically he was held in civil contempt, and the Supreme Court case says you hold the keys to your jail cell by just complying with what the court has ordered. So in the case of child support, you start paying your child support and you're no longer in contempt of the court's order. And so that's how you get out of jail. So that's the situation that he finds himself in. I find it a fascinating case in terms of just the child suing for back child support. The child support is owed to the custodial parents. And all of our child support system is based upon child support being owed to the custodial parent, or in the case where there's no custodial parent and the state steps in, there you pay money back to the state because the state is supporting the child and so forth. And it's only retroactive to the date of the filing of the motion for child support, right, unless the child is four or less. So this young man is obviously older than 4 years old. His child support under case law would be only retroactive to the whatever date they filed the motion to get his child support. So that's typical. So it's really unusual litigation in that regard. And I'd need to know more about what the underlying cause of action is and so forth to understand their theory about how he could owe child support to his child who's now over 18 and emancipated.
5: I don't know that the child of a millionaire ever received the benefits that would cause the state to be reimbursed for benefits.
6: No, I'm just saying it's typically the child support goes to the custodial parent, but there are exceptions when the state steps in.
5: In this specific case,
6: that wouldn't apply to this one.
5: Right, right, right. Now, as I understand it, you were talking about civil versus criminal contempt, and his attorney tried to get it made criminal contempt for the very reason he might appeal that finding. Now, I have seen judges break bad and drop a bomb on people for contempt. I had a former client picked up a 90-day hit after I represented him. It wasn't my fault, okay?
0: Right.
5: But he got 90 days for not obeying the orders of the court. And this situation is that they have that authority. They can. They're pretty medieval in their authority, judges, I mean.
0: Yeah. So. All right. We're going to take a break, and then we'll move along. Hey, you guys can tell me what you want to talk about. You guys out in the audience can tell us what you want to talk about. 859-253-5959. That is our phone line. It's also our Stuttgart Motors text line for our buddies Brian and Bill. And our question of the day today is, should THC-infused drinks be phased out when federal restrictions on hemp-derived THC products go into effect? Okay, you tell us at WVLKAM.com. You can tune in for the results with Cruiser and Crew this afternoon between 3 and 6. The three-day forecast. Pretty lovely. It's going to be hotter, though. Sunny up to 91 for today. Tonight, 72 and a chance of showers. For tomorrow, showers and thunderstorms pretty likely, and a high of 83 sometime during about 80% chance. Friday, chance of showers, 82. That diminished down to 40% for Friday. Saturday, 50-50 shot at showers up to 86. Sunday, a 20% chance of showers and a high of 87. And right now, it is mostly sunny and 73 at your official weather station, 97.3 FM and 590 AM WVLK.
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0: Yeah, we got to talk about this Clancy case, guys. You probably don't want to. I don't really want to either. But this mother that killed her three children and then a hung jury. See, if I had to guess, and I don't know what I'm talking about, you guys clearly know that, but if I had to guess, there was one holdout, I would have guessed it would have been all the jurors for guilty with one not guilty holdout. It was the other way around.
1: Mm-hmm. Yeah.
0: So how is she not guilty?
1: Well, so I don't know all the details of the trial. What's fascinating to me is the multiple layers here of societal decay. First of all, this mother killing her three children, and that's been happening over the years. Nobody's, I think, ever successfully done the insanity defense, but just that. But then the treatment that she was receiving from her doctors, there were a lot of women in my office listened to that testimony and said the doctors were terrible. I don't know. And so you've got that as well. But then the Pink Brigade that was supporting her, that was cheering her on, was just, you know, the societal decay. Yeah. Robert Bork wrote about this 40 years ago, slouching towards Gomorrah. And I think we've reached that city gate where they're cheering on a mother who sent the father away. The only person that could have protected these kids, sent them away on an errand, showing forethought of what she was going to do, and then takes her exercise band and chokes the life out of three of her children, and she's the one that's being portrayed as the sympathetic figure, and it blows my mind, and I think a lot of people, I think it's an 80-20 issue, and the 20 is the crazy left against of doing this.
0: How'd the prosecution do in your estimation?
1: Never saw any of the trial. Okay. I'm hearing that they will do a better job this time because they were kind of surprised by the defense that was put on, and this next time they won't be.
2: Yep. I don't see this as a society-wide implication, nor do I see it as a left-right. I mean, I don't know of anybody cheering for the deaths of these children. It was a sad event, a horrible event. I think it was singular in that it was Lindsey Clancy and her children and the husband that left the kids with her. It's a horrible circumstance. She killed these children. Then she jumped out of a building and paralyzed herself from the neck down. So whatever she might get, she sentenced herself to paralysis from the neck down for the rest of her life. Postpartum is a real thing. Mothers didn't start killing their kids this century, last century, or the last millennium. That's happened throughout history for whatever reason. But this individual situation is a horrible circumstance. I question the medications, and I didn't watch it quite as closely because, how about you guys, as an attorney, I'm tired of true crime. I see it all the time. But the reality is medications will cause you to act in a strange way. She says she's hearing voices telling her to do this. Well, that sounds somewhat manipulated. Then she jumps out of a building and damn near kills herself and paralyzes herself from the neck down. It's a horrible situation. And the one juror, I read this in an article yesterday, said he had reasonable doubt, but he would not vote for not guilty.
0: That's right.

0: Republican John Sununu to face Democrat Chris Pappas. For the Senate seat of the retiring Jean Shaheen, Pappas beat back a socialist challenger. Three Lindsey Clancy jurors are speaking out, saying the holdout juror refused to listen to the nurses on the panel about the prescription drug effects, and he admitted to reasonable doubt, but still refused to acquit her of murder by reason of psychosis. 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
1: We've got a hot one on the way, but nowhere near as bad as last week. Highs will top out around the low 90s Wednesday with a heat index in the mid to upper 90s, mostly to partly sunny skies. Showers, thundershowers on and off overnight into Thursday. Watch for gusty wind. Locally, heavy rain could see a few inches of rain across northern bluegrass counties by the time this is done. Thursday's highs in the mid 80s. I'm meteorologist Tom Ackerman with your LAX 18 Storm Tracker forecast on Lexington's news, traffic, and weather station, 97.3 FM WVLK.
2: And right now it is 73 and sunny. Now, let's check traffic from the Scheller Automotive Traffic Center. Here is MJ.
3: We have got an injury collision. That's I-75 North just past exit 113. That is causing delays, so make sure to use added caution in that area. I'm MJ, and that's your traffic.
2: We're back with our boys, Brian and Bill. And I interrupt you, Brian, because I had to join the network. You were at mid-thought about Clancy, and then we'll move on to something else.
4: Well, it must not have been a real good thought, because I don't remember exactly what I was saying. But we talked about the defense attorney as well a little bit. Really odd for him to ask Donald Trump to give her a pardon, consider everything she's gone through. Well, let's consider what the children went through first, okay? So, but I see another coarsening and sickening of our society devaluing life
5: I think,
4: in this trial.
5: I think Trump commented on the trial, and that's why the guy reached out to him. For some odd reason, obviously it's a state crime, but
2: I think he did too.
4: Donald Trump shot his mouth off about something else that he doesn't.
2: That's unbelievable.
4: Need to be talking about. That's hard.
2: That star.
4: Yeah, good. What's great.
5: He mentioned Brian's name, I think.
2: Yeah, huh? Exactly. Something stuck in his craw. Do Bill and Brian go out and eat lunch together after the show? I think you guys are too busy for that.
4: Well, I eat his lunch during the show.
2: During the show.
4: So.
5: I take his lunch money.
2: You are just too fast, my man, too fast. Here we go. 25 years ago, we would have never imagined that a few years later that we would be electing to Congress people with the very same ideology of those who attacked America on 9/11. This is Daryl in Frankfurt. Bill, it's all yours.
5: Daryl's got a brother named Daryl, too, no doubt.
2: Yes.
5: I mean, they have the same religion.
2: You guys are sharp today.
4: El Sayed in Michigan is probably who he's referring to.
5: El Sayed is a Muslim, okay? You know, every German was a Christian nationalist during the Nazi era, okay? Do we associate every Christian with every crime they've committed? Every Muslim is not a radical Muslim intent upon terrorizing this nation. By the way, Mr. Sayed, that just mentioned, born in Michigan, played football, got a medical degree.
4: Left-wing.
5: You want to beat Mr. Rogers. Anybody who opposes a Republican is a radical left-wing, right?
4: Except, look
5: at the disaster the Republicans have visited on this nation for the last two decades, actually.
4: You can't say Muslim, they hate this country, but you can look at what they're saying and what Sayed has said in the past, and he's trying to cover it up. All kinds of stuff, and he's trying to cover it up. So you know,
5: all kinds of stuff's not a quote.
4: He hates the country. He said America deserved what we got on 9/11.
5: No, he did not say that.
4: Yes, he did.
5: No, he did not say that.
4: And just like Graham Plattner didn't do all the things that he didn't do, right, Bill?
5: Graham Plattner's accused but not convicted, right? You know, Donald Trump was convicted.
4: I don't know why everything goes back to Donald Trump with you're mentally ill thinking about Donald Trump. But then you've got Mondami in New York City signing some sort of 911 proclamation and then giving the historic pen that he used to sign it with to the attorney who represented all of the Al-Qaeda terrorists.
5: Wait a minute.
4: So you have that kind of sickness going on. There's over 100,000 people who signed a petition saying they don't want Mondami at the 9/11 ceremony.
5: Attorneys represent a lot of people. I've represented people who've killed people, okay? That doesn't mean I killed them. This guy represented someone in 9/11. The guy was entitled to counsel.
4: Do you go to a ceremony celebrating the deaths of the people that were murdered that you represented and take the pen saying, hey,
5: I don't know why he gave this guy a pen, but because he was the attorney for the 9/11 or whoever it was, a defendant is not a reason to deny him that.
2: Here's a text that says, Jack, I would love to find a political person who called it like it is. Unfortunately, we have far too many people –

0: who want power instead of the truth. Then this is a second, this is from Alan, a second text from the same person. I miss people like Walter Cronkite. He was very liberal, and I probably disagreed with him on much that he said, but he told the news we don't have to have honest professional people like that now. Well, what we have, I think, are people who are on one side or the other, and we, I'm the same way. I don't want to go home at night and listen to somebody, like, I don't want to go home at night and listen to Donald Trump.
1: Yeah.
0: And that's shame on me.
1: Melania is the same way.
0: Yeah, she doesn't want to either. But no, you know, we don't want to hear people who disagree with us. We want to hear people who agree with us. Am I right?
2: Correct.
1: Yeah.
0: So all of us who are pardon the expression, bitching about the media are really responsible for what's being offered out there, because you want extremes, and that you don't want a fair assessment.
2: They want affirmation. They don't want confirmation. They want affirmation.
0: Right.
2: They don't want facts. They want to be comforted.
0: Well,
2: and they will accept lies because they're comforting rather than the truth, which makes them uncomfortable.
1: I'm going to pat myself on the back because I make the effort to go out and see what the other side is saying, mm-hmm. just if for nothing else to know what Bill's going to say when he comes
0: well,
1: in
0: yeah.
1: and we debate and so forth.
2: Of course.
1: And I love debating with Bill. I mean, he's in a good humor. I don't feel threatened by him in any way. I don't think he feels threatened by me, by what I believe. And you sharpen your views by having people point out where you're wrong.
0: 100%,
1: and I'm wrong.
0: But do people do it?
1: Yeah.
0: You might do it, but do people generally do it?
1: A lot of not people generally. Don't. You have yeah. to. You have to.
0: You got
1: be
0: Fox?
1: A special kind of weird. To
0: you,
2: you do.
0: yeah. You got Fox for you. You do really. Yeah. You got Fox for the right and CNN for the left, and then
2: you've got
1: well,
2: you've got OAN and Salem. This One America. I mean, these people are. In the ozone in terms of crazy, by the way.
1: The problem,
2: they make Fox look sane.
1: The problem problem starts with the Associated Press. Very, very liberal. They write the style book. They tell reporters, CBS, ABC, NBC, Wall Street Journal, you name it, any of the journalists on the mainstream side of our culture, they tell them what to say and how to say it, and they always slant it in favor of liberal ideology. It's documented. You can ask any journalist about the style book. They follow it. They tell you what to think, what to say. And that's the big problem. Most of the information that's coming out is coming out from the left, and it is coming from a place of starting with the AP style book and what they're reporting in that regard. And you have to fight to see what the right is saying. You have to make an effort to go out and see the right.
2: You talked about Walter Cronkite a moment ago being liberal. I don't perceive him as liberal. He told that's the way it is. And that's exactly what he said. The man was a correspondent during World War II from the London, et cetera. I think that we have a situation today where, as I said, people want to hear what they believe, not what is real.
0: Right. Well, here's a good one. Who would believe U.S. allowed open borders following 9/11? Great show, by the way, this person says. Who would believe us allow United States allowed open borders following 9/11.
2: I don't know why people think it's actually open borders. You had people seeking asylum. You had people ginning up terror, a fear of immigrants. I'm not afraid of the migrants. I am too. They're not all terrorists. Name one terrorist that came across the border during the Biden era.
1: Oh my goodness.
2: Name
1: Bill.
2: One.
1: Bill. That's so ridiculous to say.
2: No, name it's, no, it's
1: like,
2: not.
1: Like
2: name
1: they're
2: any.
1: Out
2: name
1: naming
2: any.
1: People. They have arrested numbers
2: name.
1: Of people. You're the there were two people left in the country who said we didn't have open borders. Now we know who one is. I don't know who the other one is, but I
2: what
1: think he's in an insane
2: event
1: asylum.
2: Occurred because even, of that circumstance.
1: You always like to interrupt. Even Biden
2: I'm
1: admitted the
2: answer.
1: Mistake that they made. The Democrats are saying, yeah, it was a mistake. We had open borders. And this guy is exactly correct. Who would have thought 25 years on, just a short time ago, really, in the terms of history of the world, that we would have one political party so craven for power and control that they would allow anybody that wanted to come in just so that they could get them to start voting in Democratic elections and so forth. So
2: Obama and
1: this guy's exactly
2: Obama
1: correct.
2: And Biden individually have deported more than Trump has.
1: Obama counted people who made it to the border and were turned back as a deportation. Nobody else used that metric. Biden did a terrible job.
2: And
1: everybody knows it. And that's one of the greatest things that Trump has done is just reestablish our border and make
2: January,
1: us safer.
2: More January 6th defendants have been convicted of crimes after their pardon, 97, than illegal votes in the last 20-plus years, Heritage Foundation, 77.
0: Why can't your guests just keep their mouths shut? Well, I am really happy that you don't.
1: It'd be a boring show.
0: It would be. I'd just be sitting here looking at you going, how's that grandbaby doing, right?
2: Yeah, really.
0: Well, why don't they just keep your mouths shut about their personal political beliefs? Well, because we've asked them to come here and share those. But anyway, we want knowledge and entertainment, not their opinions. Well, that depends on who you talk to. I want their opinions. I think this is probably more of an entertainment show, if we're honest.
1: Yeah.
0: And we're not going to. And says, whose mind are you going to change? Nobody's.
1: Well, I'm going to compliment.
0: You're going to convert somebody, you think, Bill?
2: We are thinking about raising chickens at my house.
1: I'm going to compliment Bill, and I'm the same. We know so much minutia about so many things in the political world because we've been following politics for so long.
0: Yeah.
1: The other day you were talking about some issue, and I said this is what it is, and I bet when Bill comes in and you say that to him, he'll say the exact same thing. Said the exact same thing. So we know more. We've forgotten more than most people know.
2: While we're talking sometimes.
1: Going back
0: what we were talking about.
1: Going back to the 80s and so forth. So we're giving you knowledge as well as entertaining you.
0: Well, we're getting kind of philosophical about the media, and I don't really care to do that. You agree with one or both or neither of these guys, whatever, I don't care. I saw Jim Jordan last week. Okay, this is a personal thing, sorry. 25 years ago. Okay, I think we're up to the current. I've got to take a break. Let's do 2 minutes of whatever you want to talk about. Give me a minute.
1: All right, so I would say that, just piggybacking on this, AI, and how it channels and puts things into your feed plays on that. If they know that you're a conservative, they're going to play on that and push more of that into
0: absolutely.
1: Your feed.
0: Absolutely.
1: And the other way around. Yeah. And you do have to make an effort if you want to be an informed citizen. In our country, if we don't have an informed citizen, is doomed. But that's driving the friction as
0: you
1: well.
0: You don't disagree with that, do you?
2: I know. You got to absorb it all. I mean, I think about a product, and all of a sudden it appears in my email. You know, I wonder how they do that.
0: But how do they do that? Yeah. Because your phone's listening to you.
2: Exactly.
0: We're going to take a break. Mine is, guys. We're going to take a break. 859-253-5959. This is our last break. Brian Gettle, Bill Adkins, our guests in the studio, 859-253-5959. 3-day forecast. Oh boy, the heat returns. When I was in Florida last week, 85 degrees, low humidity. It was 109 heat index last week up here when we were 85. My mother-in-law said, "Why would you go to Florida in the summer? It's going to be so hot." I just had to say that. Anyway, I'm in trouble now. Sunny and a high of 91 today. For tonight, looks like chance of shower 72. Tomorrow, an 80% chance of rain. So we're going to get hit at some point with some shower activity and thunderstorms a possibility, 83. Friday, chance of showers about half, 40%, and 82. Right now we have 73 and mostly sunny at your official weather station, 97.3 FM. WVLK and 590 AM. Now let's check traffic from the Scheller Automotive Traffic Center. Here is MJ.
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0: just talking about everybody this morning. I hope the microphones were off.
1: Me too.
0: Yeah.
1: But my phone was listening.
0: Okay.
2: There you go.
0: Yeah, it was listening.
1: Yeah.
0: Okay, before we run out of time, data centers or data centers. Which do you say?
1: Brian? Data.
0: Data. All right, let's can we agree on data?
2: We'll go with
1: data. I say data. You cannot make bricks without clay.
2: You say data, I say data.
0: Okay.
1: Anyhow, big political issue
0: yes.
1: for the fall, when you're talking about control of the House and the Senate, the data centers could play a big role in that, especially down in Texas where you've got Paxson a few points behind Tallarico, and so they're having to thread the needle on that. But it's interesting, the opposition to the data centers putting all their stuff out on social media condemning data centers, and without the least bit of irony that they're using data centers to put their objections to data centers out online. And I think it has been a problem in terms of going into communities and taking their electrical resources. I think the solution is to require the data centers to generate their own power outside of the power grid in order to run. They're going to be making so much money that they should be forced to do that. And then you also need to put in good zoning laws so that you don't have these huge buildings right next to a neighborhood. But we have to have data centers in order to compete with the Chinese and what's happening with AI.
2: It's just the not in my backyard principle is what it is, because you're right. It hits the electrical utility because it raises the prices.
1: Right.
2: And it hits the water also because it uses so much water. Now, in eastern Kentucky, back in my home county, Letcher County, they're talking about one in Letcher County. And that's where the headwaters of the Kentucky River are located. But in eastern Kentucky, particularly, utility prices are out of this world. So add that to it, and you've got a real problem.
0: Here's a text that says, I saw Jim Jordan, who was a guy that hired me here, and that's why I thought it was personal. No, we're talking about the other Jim Jordan. Last week, said that they had traced 100,000 social media accounts to a single building in China by the CCP that was responsible for most of the anti-data center hosting in America. The accounts all claimed to be Americans, and lots were local to the data centers, complaining that actually using AI to make up fake news reports while China is building data centers as fast as possible. Elon Musk said on X, they have removed 10,000 accounts that were based in America as they claim.
1: Yeah,
2: that happens a lot. I mean, there's a lot of fake accounts from outside this nation.
0: Everywhere.
2: And they hit not just data centers. They hit politicians. They're pro-Trump. They're anti-Trump. They're pro-MAGA. They're anti-MAGA. And if you look at some of these people that broadcast, they're based in Indonesia or China or Russia.
1: The Chinese are very detrimental to the country in terms of what they're doing to us politically. All the issues, they want to further the rift that we have politically in this country. They are supporting objections to data centers just for the fact that they want to take the market and make us irrelevant and so forth. The Chinese communists are a very malevolent force in the United States in a lot of areas, and people need to be aware of that.
2: We'll go full circle. They're saying to people what they want to hear, and those people out there are eating this up. And it's not a left-right issue. This is a bipartisan issue.
0: Yeah.
2: For or against the data centers and others. But, again, people need to do their own research and figure it out. From all sources, not just certainly not from Elon Musk's Twitter, whatever he calls it.
0: X.
1: Yeah. Great.
0: All right.
1: X still very much relevant for sharing of information, even though the left abhors the fact that Elon Musk allowed for freedom of speech for everybody, not just those on the left who agree.
2: Well, it brings us to Elon Musk, and I was really concerned. This is the minutiae you're talking about. This alternative for Germany just won a neo-Nazi group in Germany, just won some major elections over there. And Trump and Musk are congratulating them because they had the same basic views in terms of anti-immigrant, pro-Russia, that sort of thing.
1: That's just a label that they want to throw on there to demonize what happened in Germany. Oh, it's the neo-Nazis that support having closed borders and not letting people who hate your country come in and overtake your culture. That's... No, so I would be careful of that label that he signed to it. They were on the right, major wins in the elections against unfettered immigration into the country.
2: Well, the Germans think that they're neo-Nazi as well. They're protesting against them.
1: It's a left-wing communist who calls them neo-Nazis.
2: You need to seek other media outlets, Brian.
0: Guys, thank you. We'll see you next month. And stay with us because we have an update from Fox coming up next. And Chris Plant will follow, and I will be back tomorrow morning at 6, 5 Central.
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0: Republicans are gathering in Dallas, Texas.
31: I'm Dave Anthony, Fox News, where they'll do something they never have in a non-presidential election year. Congressman Jim Jordan just told Fox Business.
32: I think this midterm convention is a great way to sort of kick off and jumpstart and get people energized and fired up about coming out to vote for Republicans in 7.5 weeks.
31: President Trump will deliver the keynote address tonight and then deliver the convention closing speech tomorrow as Democrats blame him and the war he started with Iran for rising gas prices. Up another 7 cents this morning. AAA's national average for regular $4.22 per gallon. Diesel's up to a record high $5.94. Iran also dealing with high prices and fuel shortages as it warns of a dangerous escalation after the U.S. blew up 5 Iranian oil tankers following another failed Iran attack targeting a U.S. warship. And another Iranian attack also failed and at American bases in Jordan.
3: At least 18 of those missiles were intercepted, according to Jordan. 2 of them fell harmlessly in the desert. And as all this goes on, the U.S. blockade of all Iran's ports continues. No oil has crossed through that blockade since July. And Iran has just had to raise the price on gasoline, something that in the past has spurred street protests inside of Iran.
31: Fox's Steve Harrigan in Tel Aviv. The U.S.-Canada trade war also escalating, going beyond tariffs, with a plan to ban some Canadian imports starting September 29th.
4: Alcoholic beverages, some dairy goods, and motorbikes. President Trump responding to Canada's retaliatory tariffs, saying Ottawa was discriminating against American products.
31: Fox's Jonathan Savage. The pilots who survived Sunday's Amazon cargo plane crash in Miami will be interviewed by the National Transportation Safety Board. NTSB investigator Chi-Hoon Shin says that flight recorders show they considered aborting the landing.
5: The thrust reverser and the speed brakes were not deployed.
31: The plane overshot the runway, smashed into vehicles, and killed 5 people. 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
6: We've got a hot one on the way, but nowhere near as bad as last week. Highs will top out around the low 90s Wednesday with a heat index in the mid to upper 90s, mostly to partly sunny skies. Showers, thunder showers on and off overnight into Thursday. Watch for gusty wind. Locally, heavy rain. Could see a few inches of rain across northern bluegrass counties by the time this is done. Thursday's highs in the mid 80s. I'm meteorologist Tom Ackerman with your LAX 18 Storm Tracker forecast on Lexington's news, traffic, and weather station, 97.3 FM WVLK.
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0: I am reminded, however, of some famous words spoken by a guy by the name of Mao Zedong. Speaking with an American journalist in 1946, Mao Zedong said, "All reactionaries are paper tigers. In appearance, the reactionaries are terrifying. But in reality, they are not so powerful."
1: Hassan Piker, who I think is the leader of the Democrat Party at Yale, talking about his buddy Mao Zedong, who he really admires. He loves Mao Zedong. Hassan Piker, Democrat Party loves, they love Mao Zedong. Mao Zedong ordered the Chinese people to kill all the sparrows in the entire country because he said the sparrows were eating their crops and starving people to death, when in reality it was Mao that was starving people to death. But never mind that. Hassan Piker loves Chairman Mao. Anita Dunn loves Chairman Mao. Ron Blum, the Democrats, they love Chairman Mao. And today is the 50th anniversary of Chairman Mao dying on this date, September 9th of 1976. Chairman Mao died. And we were just talking about it, and it was here. Remember Harold Ford Jr., who in the pantheon of Democrats doesn't even rank as annoying among the Democrats overwhelmingly, but former member of the House of Representatives, had a seat in the House for 10 years, the same seat that his father had for more than 20 years. But he was doing an interview on Fox News with Brett Baer. Behind him on the wall, there was a larger-than-life portrait of Chairman Mao Zedong, on the wall over the fireplace in the multi-million-dollar house in Washington, D.C. And it was noticed. I remember seeing it myself on television, and I commented on it at the time. And he was challenged, "Hey, what are you doing there? You got Chairman Mao on your wall over the fireplace. What is up with that? You a communist or something?" And Harold Ford Jr., who honestly, I think you were sitting down having a beer, you probably wouldn't even argue with him because he's not a nut like so many of them. But he said, hey, don't look at me. This is a rented house." Of course, it's the house that he rented from a Democrat friend and ally. He said, I'm just renting a place. I didn't choose the art. My house has Ali and MLK on the walls. No fan of communist China or Mao," he says. He had to say at the time because he had Chairman Mao on the wall behind him. And now, 50 years after the death of Chairman Mao, should have been killed in World War II. It would have been a lot better. 1949 communist revolution, and then the killing really started. Boy, forget about World War II. Then they started massacring people by the prairie schooner load. They didn't have airplanes or anything. They're just communists. So a very happy Wednesday to you, and welcome back. Today is Mailbag Day. It's the day of mailbag here on the Chris Plant Show. And it's hump day in the Clinton household. But Mailbag Day is more civilized, and there's less lying and cheating going on and all of that stuff. And we've got Mamdani, Zohran Kwame Mamdani, the petition calling on him to not appear the day after tomorrow at the 9/11, the September 11th anniversary events in New York City, 25 years to the day after the radical Islamic jihadi terror attacks on civilization on September 11th of 2001. And Mamdani, a lot of people don't want Mamdani to show up at all because a lot of people believe correctly that he is pro-terrorist and anti-American and he loves murder. They all love murder, really. The Democrats, you don't even have to be a jihadi. Just be a leftist. It's the killing they love. It really is. So we got that. And Mao Zedong, now, we're still poking around, but I think the Democrats are going to have a moment of silence at some point today for Chairman Mao, being the 50th anniversary of his death. So we've got that. Also in Texas, in Dallas, Texas, today and tomorrow, the Texas Republican midterm convention. This is an interesting idea, and it's a good idea, I think, and a good approach. Two nights in Texas, Republican Party having a midterm convention, the first ever first of its kind midterm convention to try to get things going, because everything's about turnout. You know, one of the annoying, well, there are many annoying things about politics, but the fact that everybody in politics and in the media, same thing, latch on to the same words and phrases, and they use them over and over again. And, oh, this is a turnout election. Well, isn't every election? It's an election. Of course, it's about turnout, but they yell about that. And one of the things that Republicans have a problem with is turnout and people showing up on election day. Democrats, they like to vote for 6 weeks or 2.5 months and mail out ballots to Rangoon and Ouagadougou, and they wait for their mail-out ballots for 2 weeks after the election's over, because they still need 11,200 votes in a race in California. And they count until, you know, as their boy Joseph Stalin used to say, it's not who votes that counts, it's who counts the votes, right? So it's a good line. It's not who votes that counts, it's who counts the votes. And the Democrats are always after Election Day, and a week after Election Day, they're still counting, and they're looking under the couch and pushing their hands down in the cushions of the couch to look for ballots, and got all this crazy stuff going. But the Republicans in Dallas, Texas, today, Republican RNC midterm convention, midterm elections, midterm election convention. Good stuff. So we've got that going. In the meantime, the Democrats are preparing in Georgetown to have their fun Charlie Kirk assassination anniversary festival. They should bring in Abdul Al-Sayed for that, and their boy Tyler Robinson, who shot and killed Charlie Kirk with a rifle, assassinated him just last year. It's been a very active and busy year. But just last year, and it's the anniversary is tomorrow, the one-year anniversary of the assassination is tomorrow. So Democrats at Georgetown University, used to be a Catholic university, but they gave that up. Now it's a real estate investment firm and a brainwashing propaganda factory, Georgetown University, not Catholic like they used to be. But they've got their Charlie Kirk look-alike contest will take place tomorrow on the one-year anniversary of the assassination of Charlie Kirk by Tyler Robinson, who's a hero of the Democrat Party. Isn't that great? Also, Bernie Sanders, he's out there pushing now for a 32-hour work week in the United States. But being a communist, he says that you awful employers, you're going to have to pay everybody for a 40-hour work week, but everyone works a 32-hour work week. So that's a four-day work week and 3 days off. But employers will have to continue to pay all employees just as you did when they were working a five-day work week. And, yes, productivity at your company has gone down, so you're bringing in less money and you're getting less work out of everyone. But it's going to cost you the same because the employers are bad, you see, and the employees are victims, and therefore you should steal stuff. Form a mob, have the greater number of people threaten everyone, and then steal your way through life, because, you know, Democrats, they're not normal, they're not well, they're not the good people. That's a generous understatement. Man, oh, Manischewitz, I am telling you. Did I mention we're at 888-630-9625? That's 888, entirely toll-free to everyone in America and throughout the planet, I guess, if an 888 number works where you are. 630-9625, 630-9625. Isn't that amazing? Man, oh, man, oh, man. Okay, we've got plenty of madness. That's not just the 50th anniversary of Mao dying, which was a good thing. But let's before we move on, let's go to another phone call, Michael. Let's go to the nice American people, talk to the great people. Let's see. Let's go to, holy cow, look at the board. Let's go to Dan calling from Boyds, Maryland. Boyds, Maryland. Daniel, you're on the Chris Plant Show.
2: Hey, Chris.
1: Hey, man.
2: Just a couple of things. Mm-hmm. The first one's really quick. Mm-hmm. You called New Yorker open air insane.
1: Open air insane asylum.
2: Yes, well, they're free to come and go. So I think free range insane asylum would be more fitting.
1: Well, that's okay. Okay, that's fair. Free range, open air insane asylum. You're adding color and detail, and you're correct. Certainly, it is, and they are free range crazy people. They can throw you in front of trains.
2: They can travel out of New York City and wreak havoc elsewhere as well. You know. So anyway, on with the main reason I called, I was bused to a high school. Remember busing?
1: Sure.
2: Right on the DC line. So the teachers were weak at best. And one of the teachers, he touted so many times going to China and all these little things that Mao Zedong. Oh, and he lived in a little house, a little tiny house, like, you know, like normal people. Don't you think that's how our president should live? In a normal house, like normal people, instead of in this big, grandiose White House. I mean, what's up with that? And not knowing enough about it, I was like, there's something wrong with this picture, because I always heard all the evils of communism. So I go to the library, and I ask the librarian, do you have anything on Chairman Mao in China? And she says, she just did the cards, you know, and oh, yeah, we have two things. We have the Chinese Revolution and one specifically Chairman Mao. Okay, so it took me about 20 minutes of reading to realize that, oh, wait, he's missing a big part of the picture here. Chairman Mao was responsible for the murder of tens of millions of his own people. Wow.
1: And they left that out.
2: Not even in a war with another country. No, these are his own countrymen.
1: Right.
2: So I had to wait about 2 weeks till he brought it up again. And sir, whoa. Damn, what's the big deal? What's going on? Well, you're missing part of the picture here. You're not telling the whole story about Chairman Mao. Till he gets this big smile on his face and, okay, Dan, well, what do you got? I said, the fact that he's responsible for the murder of tens of millions of his own countrymen. If for any reason whatsoever, you're dragged down the street, shot. So his eyes got big, and he never brought it up again.
1: Oh, no kidding.
2: I told everybody from any other student that had him for a different period, hey, if he ever brings this up, here's what you say. And it just completely shut him down. He had to stop.
1: Education. It's education.
2: Yeah.
1: All right, so you were in Maryland, and you're being bused to a school that was still in Maryland but close to the D.C. line. And the teacher there teaching the glories of Chairman Mao and of communism. That reminds me, Daniel, of a story when I was, you know, after I was kicked out of high school and went and worked on a freight ship in the Gulf of Mexico, I went to Santa Barbara, and I for a period of time, I went to Santa Barbara City College. It's a city college right there in Santa Barbara. And it's in a beautiful position overlooking the harbor and the ocean and the islands, and it's very nice. And everybody's nice and pleasant, and I just moved there from Chicago, and it was like being on another planet, and really in almost every way. And I was taking some history and political science, and one of my professors, who was a perfectly nice guy, they had a lot of retired professors who came from Ivy League schools and wanted to live in Santa Barbara, so they came there, took these jobs, and one of the guys was talking about how he loved going to the Soviet Union. You know, it's a communist. It was the 1980s, and
2: like Bernie.
1: Right, you're right, going to the Soviet Union, and this guy loved going to the Soviet Union, and he's talking, and I was sitting there, and I was listening, and I had some familiarity with what, you know, some of the problems, the downside of communism and the Soviet Union, and he said, he's talking about Moscow, and they have this wonderful subway system, which liberals always love to praise, and yeah, they built it with slave labor, and everybody died, said they got this great subway system. It's wonderful. It's clean. It's wonderful. And he stopped, and he said, and there's no graffiti anywhere. And I jumped in, and I said, that's because they can't get spray paint. That's because they can't catch spray paint, I said. And he didn't see any humor in that at all. There was no, he didn't see, didn't crack a smile at all. Was that, that's because they live in communist Soviet Union in Russia. And, you know, you can't get a Sharpie down at the store. You can't get a can of spray paint. So what do you, you know, what do you do graffiti with? And also, if they catch you, they beat you half to death with rifle butts and throw you in a gulag in Siberia. For
2: that's the big one right there.
1: Right.
2: Yeah, even if you could mix something up in your kitchen.
1: Right.
2: You're going to be beaten and tortured and everything else. Yeah.
1: Right.
2: To make an example.
1: Right.
2: Yeah.
1: Yeah.
2: Uh-huh.
1: And they're still not teaching this at the high school that you went to, and they're still not teaching this at Santa Barbara City College, and they're still not teaching it at Harvard or at Yale either. And that's why these ridiculous people say all these ridiculous things. They know not.
2: Communism good, capitalism bad.
1: Right. And we're hearing this all the time from the Democrat Party today, that capitalism is a crime and capitalism is bad. And man, oh, man. Yeah, yeah. Somebody says, hey, was your teacher Tim Walz? Maybe your teacher was Tim Walz with the... Yeah, loving China. You know, Tim Walz, he loved going to China. Where'd he go? He doesn't even know how many times. He was going to communist China so many times, he couldn't remember how many times. Tim Walz, the Democrat governor, VP running mate, he loved communist China, too. They all love all the wrong things. All the wrong things. Thank you, Daniel.
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11: The midterms are almost here, and Republicans could be in deep trouble. Polls show Democrats leading in key races. Tonight, Rob Finnerty on Newsmax reveals the growing threat from the DSA and the radical left. With less than 60 days to go, Finnerty says it's time for the GOP to hit the panic button. The House may go, and control of the Senate is up for grabs. 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Tallarico, El Sayed, AOC, Bernie Sanders. Finnerty reveals President Trump's secret plan to fight back. Don't miss Finnerty tonight at 8 p.m. Eastern on Newsmax. 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

0: All right. And I've got the mailbag. I'm looking at mailbag questions. We've got all kinds of good stuff. We've got aircraft carrier in Benghazi. We got our listeners, the people that we hang out with every day, are smart and pro-American people. So when we get our mailbag questions, they reflect that. And going through the mailbag, you know, I don't get them until generally till we're already on the radio on mailbag day and dive right in. So I'm looking forward to mailbag day. Today is mailbag day, and that's good stuff. But we've got a lot to talk about. We're still keeping our eyes open for what the Democrats are doing to honor Mao Zedong on the 50th anniversary of his passing into the gates of hell, where he continues to burn in the embers of Satan today. While the Democrats are standing up after-school Satan clubs around the country, and the Washington Post is praising him for it, we've got a lot coming up.
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2: We've got a hot one on the way, but nowhere near as bad as last week. Highs will top out around the low 90s Wednesday with a heat index in the mid to upper 90s, mostly to partly sunny skies. Showers, thundershowers on and off overnight into Thursday. Watch for gusty wind. Locally, heavy rain. Could see a few inches of rain across northern bluegrass counties by the time this is done. Thursday's highs in the mid 80s. I'm meteorologist Tom Ackerman with your LAX 18 Storm Tracker forecast on Lexington's news, traffic, and weather station, 97.3 FM WVLK.
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0: All right, still examining my mailbag questions, and I'm going to have to do some studying. I got to do my reading up, all that good stuff. All right, let's go back to the telephones, because lots of great Americans have called in and have smart things to say. This is not NPR. Let's go to Nick, calling from Michigan, because he's a Michigander. Nick, you're on the Chris Plant Show.
1: Good morning, Chris. Hey, nice Nick. To talk to you.
0: Welcome.
1: I heard you say something about Bernie Sanders campaigning on the 32-hour work week, and I couldn't help but remember when I was a business rep for the Painters Union, it's printed right in their constitution that we should all strive for the 32-hour work week but get 40 hours pay. And to be an officer, it's just like getting an office in the government. You have to swear your allegiance to promote their constitution. I might also add that I sat with the big shots on the executive board in Washington, and their names all ended in O.

0: Oh, and they used a lot of bro cream. And when they brought their executive counsel into the meeting, if they didn't use that guy to model Silvio on The Sopranos, I don't know who they used.
1: I was talking a little bit yesterday about the left loves to take over unions like the American Federation of Teachers and these, you know, communists, because it's a steady flow of cash. Every 2 weeks, they steal something out of everybody's paychecks, and then they buy things with it, and they buy political power, the American Federation of Teachers, and the lunatic woman that runs that place. What was it? $177 million on political spending for the American Federation of Teachers so that they can not teach kids anything. But you were a union rep then with the Painters Union?
0: I was, sir. I was elected the business agent of the Grand Rapids local of the Painters Union.
1: Excellent.
0: I served for just about a year.
1: Uh-huh. Well, look, I mean, the unions are not...
0: I resigned by office. Sorry, go ahead.
1: No, you go ahead. You got it. You called in.
0: Oh, I resigned my office upon reaching the conclusion that I was working for a communist organization by their own rules. And then after having a meeting with some representatives from Detroit who basically told me that my local would be submissive to their local or they would have me fixed where I didn't care anymore.
1: I see. Well, yeah, it's like organized crime, right? The structure. And this is what I was talking about yesterday, because the American Federation of Teachers and Randy Weingarten, who's effectively a communist, and she was at a radical political event about a week ago, and she's awful. But they, you know, they take over the unions because it gives them political power, a voting bloc, and a steady stream of income of other people's money that they can then abuse as they wish. And there are two groups of people that love taking over unions, and it's communists and gangsters, like, you know, mafia, organized crime, right? And
0: I agree 100%.
1: Yeah.
0: The model. If you become a union member and an officer and you really look into it, the model, the capo regime model, it's exactly what they are.
1: Yeah. Yeah. And Detroit came into you in Grand Rapids and said, you will now be subordinate to us. We run you. You have nothing to say about anything. We own you. That's what they said.
0: Absolutely. Yeah. Yes, yes. They intended to put workers in my area without paying the dues and the fees that were required by contract. And when I tried to put a lien on the job to get the money that was owed my local, they pushed their nose over to the side and said, you know, you keep this up and you won't be keeping it up for very long.
1: Wow. But well said, push their nose over to the side. That's funny. Yeah, and they like characters out of The Sopranos. And... yeah, and now, and again, you called in and you mentioned this, Nick, because Bernie Sanders is back to the 32-hour work week, and with 40 hours of pay. And who is it that will, you know, the winners and losers, and this is the, you know, this is what they try to do, Nick. This will appeal to the maximum number of people, right? That you'll work a 4-day work week, have 3 days off every week. And because of us gangsters threatening everybody, and they believe that, you know, political power comes from the barrel of a gun, just like Ron Blum said during the Obama administration, that everything is by threat. There is at least an implied threat and in reality, a very real and direct threat. And you saw it. You were there. You were at the table and you said you're even in Washington, D.C. and doing all that. So you've seen it at levels high and low, and the statewide, obviously Detroit is the big dog, and Grand Rapids is a smaller city in Michigan and all that stuff. You got a lot of crazy going on in Michigan and in Minnesota these days, don't you, Nick?
0: Well, you're not kidding, man. You're not kidding.
1: Got your jihadi there, El Sayed, got Abdul Rahman Mohammed El Sayed.
0: And he hates Mackinac Island, by the way.
1: And he hates hates Mackinac, which is like one of the sweetest, nicest places on the planet Earth. Mackinac Island, my best girl and I vacationed there a couple of years ago. Grand Hotel, it's just one of the great places in America. And if you hate Mackinac Island, it's because, Nick, I would say, it's because you hate the United States of America and really Western civilization.
0: You are correct.
1: Yeah. Yeah. You've been to Mackinac, right?
0: I certainly have.
1: Yeah, and it's just it's one of the most beautiful places.
0: I did the power crawl up there in 6 hours, baby.
1: Is that right? Power crawl in 6 hours. I've never done the power crawl there, but that is great. That's great. Nick, thank you. And look, I'm not an anti-union person. And when unions were created, over a century ago now, they were entirely legitimate and made perfect sense. And now in the modern world with instantaneous communications and everything, thanks to the patriarchy, you're welcome. Everything has changed from a century ago, certainly. And the unions still, I think, have a place, but then they're taken over by criminals, crooks, commies. They're all criminals, but that's remarkable. And they got to be called on it. I'm a union member. When I started in radio, I was required to become a union member, and I've never had any problem. I'm perfectly content. I never really have much involvement with them, but I've got some. So I'm a union member, but it's not a gangster union. It's not a gangster union. Growing up, the people I grew up with working with in the news business, the cameramen and sound men and control room people were all union people. NABET and IBEW and, International Brotherhood of Electrical Workers and all that good stuff. And I'm not like a frother. Oh, unions are terrible. If they're not corrupt, they're not terrible. That's what I'd say. But, Nick, it is a problem because so many of them are corrupt and have been taken over by corrupt figures, right?
0: Absolutely. I was raised, my dad was a union iron worker, journeyman for 42 years.
1: Wow.
0: Drove the last rivet on the Mackinac Bridge. I couldn't be prouder of him or his brothers. But you're right. Once they're corrupt, once the Union International is corrupt, that's all there is to it.
1: Yeah, corruption bad. That's a great thing. Well, God bless you. Last rivet on the Mackinac Bridge, is that right?
0: That is correct.
1: That's
0: featured
1: really cool.
0: In the Discovery Channel documentary. Jim Sweeney drove the first one, and my dad, John Tisdron, drove the last one.
1: That is really cool. Nick, God bless you. Thank you. I'm glad you called in. That's fun stuff. It's a crazy world out there, isn't it? Thank you. Thanks, Nick. Let's go to Cindy, who's calling from Hilton Head Island, which is a real nice place to be in South Carolina. Cindy, you're on the Chris Plant Show.
2: Hi, Chris.
1: Hi.
2: I'm the one that sent you the Monica Lewinsky cigars a while back. I hope you remember.
1: I certainly do.
2: Oh, good. It's part of your collection, I'm sure.
1: It absolutely is. A gem, an absolute gem. That's wonderful. Thank you.
2: Excellent. Well, I wanted to tell you my Henry Kissinger story right quick. I think I was in second grade, and my uncle came from California, and he taught me a trick of where you take somebody's hands and pull them through their legs and flip them over.
1: Uh-huh.
2: And I just thought this was the coolest thing on the planet. So the next day I went to school, and Henry Kissinger's nephew was in my class. And because his uncle lived down the street from us.
1: Uh-huh.
2: And so I figured I'd try this out on little Henry. Well, he wasn't Henry, he was Mark. Excuse me. Oh, I shouldn't have even mentioned his name. But anyway, so I took the kid's hands and put them through, and I flipped him over, and I cracked his head on the linoleum so bad they had to take him to the hospital. And, of course, they had to call my mom and, get her out of work, and she was just livid. And so, they marched me home and everything. And as soon as he got out of the hospital, my mom marched me down to the Kissinger house and wanted me to apologize. So I knocked on what looked like this castle door to this home, and I was shaking. And who opens the door but Dr. Kissinger? And my mom told me this might happen, so I should be prepared. So I said, Dr. Kissinger, I am so sorry that I hurt your nephew. Please forgive me and everything. And he says to me, if what you do is stupid, does not make you smarter, then you are no greater child or something like that. And I was like, wow, he actually, let me go on this one. And so I went running home to tell my dad that it was all okay. that Dr. Kissinger forgave me. My mom was having none of that.
1: That
2: I
1: is
2: got
1: great.
2: Such a spanking that night, I can't even tell you.
1: And Henry, Ken, you're calling him Dr. Kissinger. Oh, Secretary Kissinger, Dr. Kissinger. That's hilarious. And what did he say about being a child?
2: Something. If you're not stupid and do something stupid as a child, you'll never become smart as an adult.
1: Wow. Okay.
2: Like that. Yeah.
1: I'll take it.
2: Big advice, yeah.
1: Yeah, that's pretty good. That's fun. Henry Kissinger at the door. That doesn't happen to every kid. That's a lot of fun.
2: No, not at all.
1: Man. Wow. And where were you living at the time?
2: Talked about that in the past.
1: Where were you living at the time?
2: Long Island.
1: Oh, really? Okay.
2: Huntington, Long Island, yes.
1: Okay. Well, Hilton Head Island is a little better than that, isn't it?
2: Yeah, I would say so.
1: Yeah. That's,
2: I've been
1: that's
2: moving
1: great.
2: South ever since.
1: yeah, that's not uncommon, is it? Yeah, that's good stuff. Cool. Wonderful Henry Kissinger story. That is great. He didn't, and you know what? It was a nice thing to say, and it's true. Of course, kids are going to do things that people shouldn't do, and that's how you learn. And you should go out and make your mistakes. I certainly made my share of mistakes growing up, and look at me now. Whatever that means. I don't know what that means. Look at me now, and I'm not sure if look at me now is the best idea, you know. But, Sydney, thank you. Thank you very much from Hilton Head Island in South Carolina with a fun, personal Henry Kissinger story, which not everyone has. That's for sure. All right, and it is thank you. Thank you, Cindy. And it is mailbag day. So I've got to get going, get on that. And, you know, before we do, because I'm looking at the clock now, and I know I can't get into the mailbag right now, but I'm looking forward. I got the USS Midway in front of me and good stuff coming. But let's go to Fred calling from Little Rock, Arkansas. Fred, you're on the Chris Plant Show.
3: Hello, sir. How are you?
1: Just wonderful. Thank you very, very much.
3: Okay. I just wanted to comment briefly on what happened in some Chinese history that perhaps helped Mao get to where he was in becoming the communist leader. If you remember, he had an opponent by the name of Chiang Kai-shek.
1: Mm-hmm.
3: And Chiang Kai-shek was the nationalist leader, and it was Mao who began the Communist Party, and they came into political conflict.
1: Right.
3: So they were having this conflict. And then World War II comes along and interrupts the situation. And during World War II, Chiang Kai-shek has the total backing of the United States.
1: Right.
3: Has total backing of finances, materials, the whole nine yards.
1: Right.
3: And just to give you an idea of what the United States thought of Chiang Kai-shek, at the end of the war, the United States lost total confidence in him as a political figure.
1: Right.
3: Then, just to give you an idea of how bad he seemed to be, under his nationalist leadership, the middle class was ruined. Massive amounts of worthless currency was printed by the nationalists.
1: Mm-hmm.
3: And for some reason or another, when the conflict became full scale again after World War II, the peasants supported Mao. So there was a conflict. It's called the Chinese conflict, 1948-1949. And in 1 year, Mao had totally destroyed, well, not totally, but had destroyed Chiang Kai-shek and his army, and that's the reason why Chiang Kai-shek went to Taiwan, because he was run out of China.
1: That's right. Yeah. And we wanted Chiang because we knew that Mao was a communist, and and that communism in China was going to be a bad thing. So we favored the nationalists because any choice other than the communists. And we were right, of course, in supporting the nationalists and Chiang over Mao, of course. And I mentioned earlier that I used to work with a news reporter, Ray Cromley, who was a remarkable guy, who as a U.S. Army intelligence officer in World War II, traveled in the mountains of China with a band of Chinese who were fighting against the Japanese. And it turned out that guy that Ray Cromley had been working with was a youngish Mao Zedong. And I talked to Ray Cromley about it, you know, campfires at night in the mountains, Madame Mao dancing around the campfire at night, and amazing stories about being a U.S. Army intelligence officer in the mountains of China during World War II with a guy that turned out to be Mao. Crazy story, huh, Fred?
3: Very crazy, and just like I was saying, I don't know, it just sounds like that Mao was helped significantly with what seems to be an incompetent Chiang Kai-shek.
1: Yeah, yeah, that's... Yeah, history is a complicated place, isn't it? Thank you, Fred. Good stuff. We do have our mailbag questions coming up, among other things. There's a lot of news to get to that I have not yet gotten to either. Stay right there.
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25: Ah, yes. All right. It is Wednesday. It is hump day. It is mailbag day here on the Chris Plant Show. It's not really Mao Zedong Day, but I do have, it was great getting to know a reporter, Ray Cromley. Colonel, World War II intelligence officer in communist, well, in China before it was communist during World War II. Amazing guy. He also studied, he was a physics guy at UC Irvine. And one of his pals when he was studying physics at UC Irvine in California was Albert Einstein, who would come and lecture on physics and things. He studied under Albert Einstein. When he was studying physics, that's pretty good. And then found himself in the mountains with Chairman Mao and Madam Mao during World War II. Wildness, we have the mailbag questions coming up. I also have President Trump coming up. President Trump on September 11th, because, you know, that's anniversary, 25th anniversary coming up the day after tomorrow, today being the 9th. Tomorrow is the 10th. And miscreants at Georgetown University will be celebrating the assassination of Charlie Kirk, which was 1 year ago tomorrow. So we've got that. And also Mom Donnie in New York Zoran being uninvited, disinvited to the September 11th events in New York. And he says he's going to come anyway. He's going to bring an AK-47 and an exploding vest, we think.
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26: The Iran conflict is costing us more at the gas pump. I'm Dave Anthony, Fox News. It's up 7 cents today as oil prices rise more than 2%.
27: Oil is firming on more retaliatory strikes. Brent's back at $100 as Jordan intercepts 18 missiles from Iran and Iran threatens tankers at ports in both Kuwait and Bahrain.
26: Fox Business Network's Lauren Simonetti. Iran retaliated after the U.S. blew up 5 Iranian oil tankers following a failed attempt to attack another American warship. As for the price of regular gas,
27: $4.22 a gallon, topping $5 in 5 states, diesel is near $6.
26: AAA's national average for diesel is a record high, especially affecting truckers and farmers. As Democrats blame President Trump for all that, Republicans are gathering in Texas for their first ever midterm convention ahead of the November elections. Fox's Evan Brown's in Dallas.
28: Often the work of getting voters to the polls is very local, and that means phone calls, door knocking, and word of mouth.
29: We need to focus to keep the voters' attention. It's important for them to stay on board.
28: Margaret Dan Lopez proudly showed up for barbecue and a meeting of the Irving, Texas Republican Club. Club president Chip Black says they're hoping to get whatever red voters out in what's often blue Dallas County.
4: Because there are a lot of people who love Trump. But you have to bring in, have them come in and vote for the down ballot people also.
26: And President Trump will leave for Dallas next hour. He'll deliver the keynote address tonight, then close out the GOP convention with a speech tomorrow. As the president escalates a trade war with Canada, he's planning a ban on some Canadian goods to the U.S. Dairy products, alcoholic drinks, and motorcycles. A travel nightmare in Britain.
5: Vacations ruined, families exhausted, and airlines furious. More than 2,000 flights have been cancelled or delayed as a result of technical problems at British air traffic control. London's biggest airport, Heathrow and Gatwick, worst affected.
26: That's Jonathan Savage. 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
6: We've got a hot one on the way, but nowhere near as bad as last week. Highs will top out around the low 90s Wednesday with a heat index in the mid to upper 90s, mostly to partly sunny skies. Showers, thundershowers on and off overnight into Thursday. Watch for gusty wind. Locally, heavy rain. Could see a few inches of rain across northern bluegrass counties by the time this is done. Thursday's highs in the mid 80s. I'm meteorologist Tom Ackerman with your LAX 18 Storm Tracker forecast on Lexington's News Traffic and Weather Station, 97.3 FM, WVLK.
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0: most important thing is the crazy positions the Democrats are now taking. The once great party of FDR and JFK is now anti-Israel, socialist, and crazy.
1: Ah, yes. Jim Jordan telling the truth. I tell you, Republicans ought to do a lot more of that and maybe even dial it up a little bit when it comes to the harshness of the rhetoric. What do you think? I think so. The Democrats, they firebomb everybody and call everybody the worst names that they can imagine, knowing that they're lying about it, of course. But you can tell the truth about the Democrats and it'll sound like you're lying. Well, once again, a very good and happy Wednesday to you. I'm looking at all the audio we have of Zohran Mamdani, and I love Vicky Palladino. I love her New York City Council conservative. She's just wonderful. President Trump on September 11th, the anniversary coming up on Friday. I'm not sure I'm going to get to all that audio today, but we'll see. And, of course, the Lindsey Clancy jury, which didn't turn out to be at all like I talked about it on Friday when we were kicking this around, and I didn't get it right. I was sure that there was a woman holding up the works and the 9-woman, 3-man jury, and it turns out there was one man holding things up, and it turns out it's because the other 11 jurors were, and this is still perfectly unclear because nobody knows how to ask a question or get an answer anymore in the news business, and it looks like 11 jurors may have been saying, well, we're not going to find her guilty of anything. But maybe she'd be just sent to a mental institution or something. The one man on the jury was saying, no, she murdered her 3 kids, and I'm not going to just walk away as a juror and pretend that there's nothing to see here. So it was not what I had expected, certainly, and I hope to get to some of the jurors who have now been identified, at least by first name. They don't want their entire names out there because too many crazy people, but, you know. So now let's go to the mailbag, shall we, Michael? Let's go to the mailbag. And I have the mailbag questions, and it's actually kind of fun. A friend of mine just sent me a text that I think is 100% true. Tim sent it. He said, I don't think I've ever heard you announce on air an email address or where you send the questions for mailbag. And I talked to Michael Piercy about that. And so we probably haven't in a while, but there was a time when we did frequently, and then people started sending them in. But you can send your mailbag questions to us on X. I like to say formerly known as Twitter, because that's what it always says in the paper. It's right there in the papers. But to X or to the Facebook page, those are the best, most direct Twitter or Facebook. And Michael, is there any other way? Oh, people mail questions in, too. People do mail by way of the U.S. mail. U.S. Postal Service with a stamp and everything. That's great. But now let me get to today's mailbag. And it is 9-9. It's right here on the thing. Wednesday, 9-9. That's the date today. Stephen from Aldi, Virginia. We'll begin with Stephen. Stephen says, a couple of months back, I called into your show about having a president who was not going to let the Iranians push us around anymore. Thank God for President Trump. Great stuff. And he said, in September, we will be having our reunion. And I want to send you a couple of items to say thank you for being a great American. And closed are 2 of our challenge coins and our organization patch. Thanks again, Chris, for giving real Americans a voice. And I clicked on it here, and it's very cool. It's the USS Midway, the aircraft carrier Midway, and the USS Midway Veterans Association, the MVA, and a nice sewn patch with a silhouette of the ship aboard. And there are 2 challenge coins, and they're beauties. They really are. And it's funny, and USS Midway CV-41 aircraft carrier deployed from 1945. I looked it up. It deployed just days after World War II ended. It was dropped into the water. 1945 to 1992, City at Sea is their slogan, the USS Midway. That's great. and two Quince Challenge Quints, and they're great, and I have a collection of Challenge Quints. There are those that have better collections of Challenge Quints, but I think I've got a pretty good one, and I'm going to proudly add these to my Challenge Quint collection, and the patch is wonderful, and that is great stuff. So my eyes are peeled. I don't know, Michael, has that arrived? I don't know if it's arrived at the station, but we're keeping our eyes peeled for it, and that is great. It's not really a question here, except that's great. You know, my father's, this is the Midway, a famous in Navy circles, certainly, aircraft carrier, CV-41, a big deal. And my father's aircraft carrier in World War II, the Tulagi, USS Tulagi, that was an island in the Pacific, CVE-72, an escort carrier, a smaller aircraft carrier, harder to land on, harder to take off from, you know, than a larger aircraft carrier. That's great stuff. But that's wonderful, Stephen. Thank you, and I'm looking forward to adding the coins. And it's funny because I mentioned that my best girl and I went out with our friend Randy and with my brother, one of my brothers visiting from Chicago, sitting on a patio having a beer and snacks yesterday, chowder and things. That's right, chowder, clam chowder. And one of the things we were talking about was, because Randy runs the Chris Plant store, was making Chris Plant Show challenge coins. Pardon me, and I think that's probably on our short list of things to do, challenge coins for the Chris Plant Show. And then coming in today and finding the mailbag from Stephen with challenge coins for the USS Midway. And I was reminded of it again. So I think I need to get to work on Chris Plant Show challenge coins. We did make Chris Plant Show magnets, like lapel pins, but they're magnetic, for our sea cruise friends. For our sea cruise friends. We made hundreds of them. And they're very nice, very nice. And Randy had those made, too. But let me get back to the, thank you, Stephen. Let me get back to the mailbag. Alan from Georgia writes, as the 25th anniversary of 9/11 approaches, please don't overlook the other 9/11 anniversaries. And this is absolutely true, and a great point from Alan in Georgia. Listen to this. Benghazi in 2012. And that is true. When the incompetence and indifference of the Barry Numbnuts presidency and Kenkels as Secretary of State were on full display. That's, of course, Barack Hussein Obama and Hillary Diane Rodham Clinton, known as Kenkels here. That's her Secret Service code name, is Kenkels. Kenkels. But the Kenkels on the move. Kenkels moving. And she's constantly throwing ashtrays at people's heads and hitting Secret Service agents in the back of the head from the back seat of the limousine, which he literally has done. But never mind that. And Benghazi, where four Americans were slaughtered by Islamists, and Hillary Clinton as Secretary of State, our embassy under attack, our ambassador murdered, and also great American combat veterans, Tyrone Woods, and my best girl and I know Tyrone Woods' widow, and we keep in touch with them and the family, Dorothy Woods. But that's a very good point, Alan. Let's remember Benghazi 2012, where the Obama administration and Hillary Clinton State Department abandoned Americans under attack in Benghazi, Libya, by radical Islamists. Couldn't bother to scramble an F-16 out of Spain or Italy to go down and give some support. Didn't give any support at all. They played the fiddle while our people were being massacred in 2012 in Benghazi, Libya. And then they left the country. They attacked the country and toppled the regime. It was a regime change where Barack Obama said that the bombing campaign would last days and not weeks. And then it lasted about 8 months. And the news media applauded because they're a bunch of bootlicks, overwhelmingly and appallingly. But there it is. Yeah, Kenkels and Numbnuts and Benghazi 2012. And Alan continues, from Georgia. Cankles was so hungover on cheap New Zealand Chardonnay, no doubt. In New York City in 2016, another 9/11 anniversary, in 2016, that she had to be tossed face first into her private ambulance. You got a ambulance, because it's like a Hamburglar, but it's, and it's true, she used to travel at that point in a black van that was like an ambulance. It was like a traveling medical room, and she collapsed and fell down at the 9/11 ceremony commemorating the attacks. In 2016, she was there. She was Secretary of State, I guess, at the time, and she collapsed. And then the liars that worked for her after she was tossed face down unceremoniously into her private ambulance, a shoe slipped off one of her hooves. It says here, the left-wing media claimed that she was overheated on that 77-degree day with 44% humidity in Manhattan. Yes, I remember it well. That's true. And you're right about that, Alan. We should not forget those anniversaries, not overlook those anniversaries. Certainly Benghazi, and it's always good to mock Hillary Clinton and her sturdy ankles. She's like a Clydesdale. She's a Clydesdale among men. Isn't that amazing? Thank you. So thank you for that, Alan. T-Bone asks, good morning, Chris. Do you suspect that Democrats intentionally ignore, or much worse, condone violent crimes committed by minorities because they're a primary voting bloc in order for Democrats to win elections? That's the answer is absolutely yes, 100% yes. The Democrats, the party of slavery and Jim Crow, every Jim Crow law is a Democrat law. Confederate state was a Democrat state. The president of the Confederacy was a Democrat, Jefferson Davis. And they've erased that all from their permanent records because they're very corrupt and they have information dominance in the media, in publishing, and in academia. So they've scrubbed all that from their own records. But, yeah, of course they ignore it. Look, again, I point this stuff out and no Democrat ever does. There will be 9,000 black people, more than 9,000 black people, murdered this year in the United States. That number, just in 1 year alone, is greater than the total number of black soldiers killed in the entire Vietnam War between 1959 and 1975. And there are about 7,000 black Americans killed in the Vietnam War. There will be more than 9,000 murdered in the United States in 1 year, and the Democrats don't care. They created the school-to-prison pipeline. They don't care about human life. They also, in many major cities, abort more than 4 out of 10 pregnancies among black women. Not white women, but black women, much, much higher abortion rate. And the Democrats love abortion. They spread it like it's free candy. Amazing. T-Bone asks, do Democrats care if minorities fail in the public education system? Now, I think you're just being rhetorical here now, T-Bone, because you know the Democrats created this school-to-prison pipeline and the drugs and the everything else. They're the bad guys. They're the bad guys. But yeah, you're on to them there, T-Bone, I've got to say. Yeah, they condone the violent crimes. Then they pretend that they're going to be the saviors, the rescuers, and they aren't. They never have been and they never will be. They're the left. Yeah, they're awful. But you know that, T-Bone. They're Democrats. They're the left. They're not liberals. Mark asks, I know you don't like the terms trans woman and biological man for men who think that they're women. So how about woman who was born with a penis? Woman who was born with a penis. That covers both these men who didn't have surgery and those who had their ding-a-ling removed. Or shorter, woman with a penis. So you got, woman with a penis, or a woman who was born with a penis. Yeah, I think just like dude, you know, dude look like a lady. Because they're, you know, just because, it doesn't matter, even if you have chop-chop, fizz-fizz, what a relief it is. That doesn't make you a woman. It makes you a man who had your genitalia surgically removed and you took hormones, but you're still not a woman. I've known a lot of women in my time, and you're not one of them. I can tell you that much. That's any term will do, I think. Anything that infuriates them will do. And that's almost everything. So that's good. Now, Ginkgo, thank you, Mark. Ginkgo asks, I listen to you often and 100% agree with you about the Democrats. However, I never hear you speak the same way about the rhinos. You know, the Republicans in name only, the Republicans who are really Democrats in disguise. Why? They're just as bad. What we have is a uniparty. Thanks, and I'm still listening. I like that. that's a fair thing to say, Ginkgo. It is. I don't spend a lot of time bashing Republicans, and I don't spend a lot of time bashing conservative media, even when they're stupid, and they are a lot. And there are a lot of elected Republicans that are stupid a lot, too. But I have so much to get to with the Insanity Party and the media and everything else. I'm going to take into account what you've said here. And it's true, I don't spend a lot of time beating up the home team. Even when the home team disappoints, I'll point it out. But, Ginkgo, you got me thinking now, so I'm going to be thinking. Thinking and a-thinking. That's what I'm going to be doing. And I thank you for bringing it up. Michael says, our final question. Hi, Chris. I had two crowns placed over the dental implants today. Dental implants, and he had two crowns placed over it when he sent the question. I thanked the patriarchy. They responded, you're welcome. God bless America. He says that's, I think he's playing with me a little bit in a fun way. Because I always like to thank the patriarchy, and then laying claim to being a member of the patriarchy. I like to point out instantaneous communication and cures for cancer and air travel and all that good stuff. And then as a member of the patriarchy, I like to say, you're welcome. And I mean that. You know, it's just lucky that we, you know, the American Western male patriarchy is here to invent everything and make it available to everyone at a reasonable cost. You're welcome.
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8: The midterms are almost here, and Republicans could be in deep trouble. Polls show Democrats leading in key races. Tonight, Rob Finnerty on Newsmax reveals the growing threat from the DSA and the radical left. With less than 60 days to go, Finnerty says it's time for the GOP to hit the panic button. The House may go, and control of the Senate is up for grabs. gas prices, mortgage rates, health care, and out-of-control national debt. Americans are angry. And Newsmax shows you how the progressive left wants total control of Congress. Tallarico, El Sayed, AOC, Bernie Sanders. Finnerty reveals President Trump's secret plan to fight back. Don't miss Finnerty tonight at 8 p.m. Eastern on Newsmax. 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

0: Okay. All right, we've got a lot of audio that I want to share with you. Looking forward to sharing with you. Let's take a quick call. Let's go to Michael calling from beautiful Grand Rapids, Michigan. Michael, you're on the Chris Plant Show.
1: Chris, howdy from Grand Rapids.
0: Hey, man. What's up?
1: I was a little bit triggered by all these Mao Zedong quotes, and I'll tell you why. I spent 2 years in China many moons ago. Uh-huh. And actually, after I spoke with your call screener, I didn't mention to her, exactly 25 years ago today, on September 9th, I would have been packing my bags to depart from Grand Rapids through Detroit, through Shanghai, to Nanjing.
0: I'm going to have to ask you to hang on for a minute. Can I do that, Michael?
1: Yes.
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3: We've got a hot one on the way, but nowhere near as bad as last week. Highs will top out around the low 90s Wednesday with a heat index in the mid to upper 90s, mostly to partly sunny skies. Showers, thundershowers on and off overnight into Thursday. Watch for gusty wind. Locally, heavy rain could see a few inches of rain across northern bluegrass counties by the time this is done. Thursday's highs in the mid 80s. I'm meteorologist Tom Ackerman with your LAX 18 Storm Tracker forecast on Lexington's news, traffic, and weather station, 97.3 FM WVLK.
4: News. I'm Therese Crowley. The price of gas and oil jumping, stoking market fears of higher inflation after U.S. CENTCOM lit up five Iran oil tankers when Iran tried to shoot at a U.S. Navy warship.
5: After the five Iranian tankers were destroyed, Iran tried again, this time to try to hit U.S. forces in Jordan. They launched a ballistic missile attack. Jordan says 18 of those missiles were intercepted. Two of the missiles fell harmlessly in an unpopulated area.
4: Fox's Steve Harrigan in Tel Aviv. AAA reports gas at 422.

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0: All right, we have returned. We've got lots of audio still to get to of crazy Democrats, but I rudely, and I apologize, Michael, in Grand Rapids, where people are polite, and I started talking to you and then realized that I had run out the clock already, so my apologies. But Michael was just calling in about Hassan Piker and Chairman Mao. Today, the 50th anniversary of Chairman Mao dying, dead, going straight to hell on a rocket ship. But Michael was saying, couple years ago, you were just talking like 2 years ago, and you were getting ready to go to China, where the communists are, and I rudely interrupted you. I apologize, Michael.
1: Yes, no problem. I was just, I'm going to share some thoughts on how I see the liberals when they quote Chairman Mao through the lens of my own experience, which it actually wasn't a couple of years ago. It was 25 years ago. Twenty-five years ago, I departed my second as a young man, as a young college student, who had fallen in love with studying Chinese. I fell into it on somewhat of a whim as a freshman in college at a Grand Rapids school called Calvin College, and it just became my passion. And I then studied in Beijing for about 8 months, and I came home and immediately wanted to go back. And ended up through a program through Johns Hopkins, through their School of Advanced International Studies right there in D.C. But I departed on that trip on September 10, 2001.
0: Wow.
1: So I departed from Grand Rapids Airport on the 10th on a beautiful day from Grand Rapids through Detroit. The Grand Rapids flight was delayed. I made the Detroit flight to Shanghai and the connection to Nanjing. My luggage did not. And when I arrived in Nanjing, I went to an internet cafe at the foreign students' dormitory and saw on the homepage of Yahoo that one of the Twin Towers was down, which was a very interesting time to be in China and abroad with limited phone service and what have you. But the comment about Hassan Piker and

0: people like that quoting Chairman Mao and wearing Chairman Mao's suits. I think back to my time there in the early 2000s with a lot of American classmates, but a ton of Chinese friends who today would be like me in their mid-40s. Uh-huh. And back then, around 2000, no Chinese people wanted to go back to the days of Mao. Mm-hmm. People had reverence for Mao because they viewed him as the founder of the PRC. Mm-hmm. And when I went to the Chairman Mao's mausoleum in Tiananmen Square, there was great reverence and there was silence. Some debate as to among foreigners as to whether that was actually his physical body or not. Uh-huh. But there was great reverence as the founder of the country. But no one wanted to go back to those ideas. They wanted to move forward.
1: Yeah.
0: And now we have some liberals in our country that wear a Mao suit and quote Mao, mm-hmm, as though they've discovered some amazing philosophy.
1: Right.
0: That's the path to the future.
1: And you are talking about Hassan Piker, who spoke to the College Democrats, and he wore a totally Mao-like suit. And we played a soundbite earlier today, might have inspired you to call in, of Hassan Piker praising Mao. And of course, Anita Dunn and these Obama administration people praising Chairman Mao. And Hassan Piker, today's Democrat Party, impersonating Chairman Mao and singing the praises of Chairman Mao, who, again, is his most noteworthy accomplishment is killing more people than any human being in history.
0: Correct. It is. And even you had me just now dusting off some of my old history books. One of the back then, one of the preeminent U.S. historians on China, John Fairbanks, one of his quotes was, "The Chinese path to socialism had led over a cliff."
1: And, oh, is that right? Yeah.
0: Yes.
1: Yeah, that's what I said. I said the Great Leap Forward. Unfortunately, when they launched the Great Leap Forward, they were standing on the edge of a cliff. That was my joke earlier.
0: Yeah, that was one of his quotes. And through the Great Leap and the four paths also had me. I remember learning that when I was there. And there were the four cleanups. There were constantly these movements, sort of like our liberals have today.
1: Right.
0: There's always a new soup du jour in terms of whatever movement is next, whether it's Me Too or Black Lives Matter.
1: Occupy Wall Street. Yeah, they're constantly, they want people to join.
0: They do.
1: And to
0: they
1: follow.
0: They want people to join.
1: Yeah.
0: They want people to join. And and to tie Hassan Piker into my current location, one of my concerns right now is one of the soup du jours here. Mm-hmm. Is Abdul Al-Sayed.
1: Yeah, that's a fact.
0: Because I see more of his signs than any other Democrat. More of his signs than the Democrat gubernatorial nominee.
1: Is that right? The signs everywhere. Yeah, yeah.
0: There are more signs. And in fact, Kent County, Michigan, is the fourth largest county in the state of Michigan. The three largest are all the Detroit area. Uh-huh. Fourth largest is Kent County, Michigan.
1: Yeah.
0: And in the August primary, the county in the entire state of Michigan that had the greatest margin for Abdul over his competitor, Haley Stevens, was my county. It was Kent County. Mm. But we also have a dynamic where a local Democrat congresswoman is not endorsing him.
1: Uh-huh.
0: So there's a bit of a food fight here, and Michigan will be an interesting one to watch.
1: Yeah. Might be more than a food fight by the time we're done. Listen, Michael, I'm really glad you called in. I'm glad you had those great adventures in China, and that you, obviously you go there. You don't come away a commie. Only Bernie Sanders goes to the Soviet Union and comes away a commie and all that good stuff. But crazy. I would just say one thing before we go. I might say soups du jour rather than soup du jours. What do you think about that?
0: Did I say that? Did I actually say that? I said that I hope this isn't being recorded.
1: probably is somewhere. Oh, that's funny. I'm like a semantic geek. The nuns made me this way.
0: I know
1: way.
0: You are. And that's why we love you up here, Chris.
1: That's very
0: also,
1: funny.
0: We also love you because you love Michigan.
1: Yeah, Michigan is your greatest. Yeah.
0: Yes, I was just in South Haven last weekend.
1: No kidding.
0: Some friends who were coming up from Ohio. And we had a little South Haven rendezvous. And I heard a caller earlier mention Mackinac Island. Just a few weeks ago, I went up there for the first time since I was a kid, and it is lovely.
1: It is beautiful. It's just beautiful and wonderful. And Democrats hate it because it's nice. And they don't like things that are nice or people that are nice. Nice is not their bag. Am I right about that?
0: No. Yeah, it's pretty friendly. It's pretty nice. When my parents would visit me in D.C., my mom was constantly saying hi to people on the sidewalk.
1: Right.
0: And in the elevator. And I said, Mom, people don't do that here.
1: I still do it. I still do it myself. And my best girl and I, we laugh about it all the time. We still laugh about it. And my brother is visiting from Chicago right now. And we go to South Haven with him in the summertime. And we joke about it. We, you know, we walk around and say hello to people on the sidewalk and in elevators. And we laugh about it when they look surprised when you say hello. They don't know how to respond. They're liberals.
0: They do. They're shook.
1: They are. They are.
0: Yes.
1: Great stuff. Yes. Love the Gerald R. Ford International Airport in Grand Rapids, too. Great airport. Wonderful.
0: Consistently rated one of the best mid-sized airports in the country. And
1: I'd vote that way, too.
0: Yes.
1: When you were in South Haven, did you go to Admiral Jack's on the river and drink beer?
0: You know, I don't drink anymore, so I tend to avoid places like that. I got that. I actually spent a decade in Chicago practicing law, and that's a little bit of a high drinking environment.
1: It is. That's true.
0: I'm living a very happy, very sober life.
1: Oh, that's good.
0: Approaching 3 years.
1: Good for you.
0: So I did not go there. I did go to Clementine's for some onion rings.
1: Oh, that's good. And the beach.
0: One of the
1: they have a great.
0: On the main drag and the beach.
1: Yeah,
0: the
1: beach is just great.
0: It was a gorgeous day.
1: Sand is great. The lake is great there. It's wonderful. The people are great. Wonderful Michigan call, Grand Rapids call. Thank you, Michael. Love it. And yeah, and in South Haven, Admiral Jack's is on the Black River there, right in the middle of town, and it's an old 100-year-old steel-hulled boat, and it's a bar, as you might imagine. And I think they might have food too, but I'm not sure. And Captain Lou's right over by the drawbridge too. South Haven is great. It's America. All right, thank you, Michael. Let's go to audio because there are too many crazy Democrats out there. And we've got a, where do we want to go? We want to go, Mom, Donnie? No, we want to go. I know where we want to go. Where do we want to go? Let's go to the jurors. I know I even took notes on it too. Oh yeah, then we got to get to the crazy, guy who's the obese, black, gay, transgender communist, right? He's a communist. And he's got nothing but complaints. He can't stop complaining. But let's go to the jurors because, this was not at all what I expected, and I've got to confess, it's not at all what I predicted. And the Clancy trial, which was deadlocked because one juror out of 12 stood firm and said, I'm not budging, I'm going to, and it turns out it was a man and not one of the 9 women, it was one of the 3 men on the jury, and he said that he's not leaving until they convict her of the most serious crimes. Of which he had been accused. And the 11 jurors said, nuh-uh, no way, we're not budging. You're all alone out there. You're going to have to come in and join the 11 of us and not convict her. And her lawyer, who seems like a good lawyer, just amazing. He said, the 11 were for acquittal. Now, he may be embellishing slightly, for acquittal, and only one wanted to convict, and the 11 wanted to let her walk like O.J. Simpson. You know, you can go. If the baby diaper don't fit, you must acquit. So here is a Clancy juror. Her name is Paula Devlin, and they call the one juror that was a holdout who wanted to convict her of murdering her 3 children. They're calling that juror the rogue juror. Listen to this.
2: He is very arrogant. He really did not take anything that anybody said. The nurses, he tried to ask a question about the medications, and we went back to the report from South Shore Hospital. We had the toxicology report. We could see exactly the amounts. The nurses in the room spoke to that and
3: talked to
2: that.
3: There were nurses on the jury.
2: Yes.
4: Sorry.
2: And they spoke to that.
1: How
2: that
1: many?
2: Specific thing. That was a question that he had. And he just completely disregarded the information that they gave him.
1: he completely disregarded the information that they gave him. I think he would feel otherwise. I think he, this guy, the holdout juror, very angry with him. He's an arrogant man, disregarded the evidence. I don't know if he disregarded the evidence. If the 11 of you were going to say not guilty of anything, and there's one guy was saying guilty, then, you know, geez. The four person, that's the foreman of the jury, but it's a woman. So they say four person. It's very silly. Four skin person. The Ronnie Carlson. Ronnie Carlson. It's R-O-N-I. It's a lady juror. And listen to this one, because this got my attention.
4: He had reasonable doubt. He admitted he had reasonable doubt after we watched that video of the interview. I think that's when it was. He admitted he had reasonable doubt. And I started filling out the forms. I was so excited. I actually, there were three forms I had to fill out.
1: Forms.
4: And I started filling them out. I wrote my signature on each one. And then he said, but I'm still not going to say that she's not guilty by reason of insanity.
1: Still not going to say she's not guilty because she's insane. She's not guilty. And this one guy was standing, and this lady is the foreman of the jury. So she's like, oh, good, we got a verdict. And we're going to, she started writing them. And then he said, but I'm still not going to say she's not guilty, because he had a, he had an issue with declaring that she's not guilty, knowing that she murdered her three children, and the 11 apparently were saying, not guilty, not guilty. And now, whether nobody's asked the right questions. Nobody's falling back. So, well, there are nurses on the jury. How many? Were there nine nurses? Were there two nurses? You said nurses, plural, and the so-called interviewer doesn't ask any follow-up questions because nobody's good at this anymore. And here's a juror who just going by the name Kelly, first name Kelly. Don't want to use the last names, and that's understandable because there are too many crazy people out there, and the internet and cable TV and all that. But here's the juror, Kelly. So listen to this. The guy just couldn't get over the fact that she murdered her three children.
5: We read to him on numerous occasions the definition of reasonable doubt from
1: reasonable?
5: Judge Sullivan's instruction. He
1: reasonable.
5: Actually said one day in the end, well, why don't we have the judge come in and read it again? And we were like, no, we have it in front of us. We don't need that. And we would highlight it and, you know, so-and-so, this is the definition of reasonable doubt. But he had the hardest time getting off the fact that Lindsay viciously killed her children.
1: He had the hardest time getting off the fact that Lindsay viciously killed her children. Lindsay Clancy, he just had a hard time. But she did kill the children, right? Oh, yeah. But you're going to find her not guilty, is that right? And they wanted, the lawyer wanted to debate the legal definition of reasonable doubt, and this is something they tried to pick nits over. They're nitpickers, so they're picking nits. Isn't that amazing? All right, I've got to say, I'm kind of with the one holdout. Why you're all finding her not guilty, but you know that she did it, right? Yeah, well, then they say reasonable doubt, and then the interviewer doesn't ask the follow-up questions, and we're back to idiot square one. Speaking of idiot square one, wait till you hear Deshaun L. Harrison, socialist, black, obese, LGBTQ, tranny, communist, and he's angry. He's at the socialist convention in Chicago over the weekend. That's coming up.
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1: I want to share a couple sound bites of this guy at the Socialist Convention in Chicago over the weekend. Dashaun, D-A apostrophe, S-H-A-U-N, misspelling Sean twice. Dashaun L. Harrison, he's a socialist, he's a communist. He's a morbidly obese black man who's LGBT and trans, and he's and a communist. Did I mention a communist? And let's listen to Deshaun at the Socialist Convention in Chicago. He's complaining that these GLP-1 weight loss drugs are designed to enslave black people or fat people or something like that.
0: Black fatness is made meaningful through suffering, through surveillance, and through control.
1: Suffering, control.
0: And the policing of black fat flesh anchors entire systems of governance.
1: Fat,
0: without a population
1: flesh.
0: To discipline, there would be no BMI, no obesity epidemic, and no medical or scientific institutions organized around managing fatness.
1: That's right. There would be no epidemic. There would be no body mass index. It's racist. It's sexist. It's fattist. Deshaun misspelled L. Harrison.
0: Body fascism is not some relic of the past.
1: Body fascism.
0: It's an active feature of modern imperial regimes.
1: Imperial.
0: Every time a government decides whose body must be protected,
1: government.
0: And whose bodies must be erased for the sake of national imagery,
1: abort
0: it's,
1: him.
0: It's body fascism.
1: Fascism.
0: Every time there is a call for sovereignty by state powers with the intent to maintain borders, this is body fascism.
1: Borders.
0: Every time black flesh is wrangled, dismembered, abused, this
1: abortion.
0: Is body fascism.
1: It's body fascism. It's everything is body. These, this is today's time. This is a mental illness. This man is mentally ill. And he's got a website, and it's funny. On the website, they're advertising for GLP-1 weight loss drugs. Here's Deshaun.
0: GLP-1s just mark a new phase in body fascism.
1: GLP-1 fascism.
0: The political deployment of GLP-1s is
1: political.
0: Fascistic. Not because individuals take them, but because
1: right.
0: the conditions under which they become necessary are shaped by a world fixated on genociding fat people.
1: Genocide.
0: This is a structural critique that asks what
1: fat
0: happens
1: people.
0: When the conditions produced by capitalism, by public health, by
1: capitalism.
0: The state apparatus, and by anti-black desire align around a single bodily ideal that leaves little to no room for divergence and punishes any body that does. Whereas earlier diet drugs were often associated with vanity or addiction, GLP-1s are positioned as responsible medicine, promising relief rather than restraint.
1: Yeah, sure. Seems like a reasonable guy. Isn't that amazing? He's at the Socialist Convention in Chicago saying this stuff, and they're genociding as a verb, I guess. he must have gone to an Ivy League institution. Morbidly obese, black. It's the GLP-1 weight loss drugs are a racist conspiracy because they're genociding fat people.
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2: A bigger push to lower costs. I'm Lisa Brady, Fox News. The U.S. Treasury just confirming the amount of a bond buyback operation aimed at helping to lower long-term interest rates.
3: They've announced now three times the original plan that was announced last month. They're going to buy back $6 billion worth of bonds between 10-year and 20-year. So they're sticking to the long end of the bond yields related to this. They are trying to work directly within the bond markets to try and bring this down. They would specifically like to see the 10-year go down because that is tied to mortgage rates and auto loans, trying to boost some of the market.
2: Fox Business's Edward Lawrence at the White House. This has one everyday cost keeps rising. Gas prices jumping 7 cents since yesterday in AAA's national average for regular, with U.S. oil prices surging back over $96 a barrel. After Iran fired more missiles at a U.S. warship, prompting the U.S. to strike back.
12: Iran certainly paying a heavy price for lashing out against U.S. warships. Five Iranian oil tankers hit and destroyed by U.S. forces on Tuesday, four in the Gulf of Oman, one near Karg Island.
2: Fox's Steve Harrigan in Tel Aviv. Iran responded to that by firing more missiles at U.S. positions in Jordan, which says it intercepted most of the missiles and two fell in the desert. Democrats pointing to the Iran conflict and rising costs as a key part of their midterm messaging as President Trump prepares to head to Dallas for the first ever Republican midterm convention, which begins tonight. Federal prosecutors taking aim at a Chinese-run network accused of being a marketplace for scams.
24: We are working with our private industry partners, and they are Google, Meta, Tether, Coinbase. And we're not only going after the Chinese organized criminal enterprises, but the networks and the infrastructure.
2: U.S. Attorney for D.C. Janine Pirro says more than 500 scam sites have been shut down so far. 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
4: We've got a hot one on the way, but nowhere near as bad as last week. Highs will top out around the low 90s Wednesday with a heat index in the mid to upper 90s, mostly to partly sunny skies. Showers, thunder showers on and off overnight into Thursday. Watch for gusty wind, locally heavy rain. Could see a few inches of rain across northern bluegrass counties by the time this is done. Thursday's highs in the mid 80s. I'm meteorologist Tom Ackerman with your LAX 18 Storm Tracker forecast on Lexington's news, traffic, and weather station, 97.3 FM WVLK.
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0: Rising from the heart of the swamp, a beacon of truth is casting its light. From sea to shining sea, The Vince Show. Here's Vince Colonnaise.
1: 844-484-3872. 844-4-THE-USA. That's the way to join us today. From coast to coast, from sea to shining sea. Get in here, America. And here today is Dallas, Texas. We are live from the big convention space. Tonight, it begins actually just in a few short hours. The festivities begin as the President of the United States does, once again, something very unorthodox. Something that's never been done before. Something no one's ever seen. Something that you say, I didn't know you were allowed to do that. A midterm convention for a major political party. The President of the United States doing that. And that starts today. And there is, man, the schedule is packed. The President of the United States himself will speak this very evening. He gives the keynote address. That is, by the way, a shift from what we thought about a week or two ago. The original, the penciled in schedule was that J.D. Vance goes first, Donald Trump goes second, Wednesday, Thursday, respectively, and that President Trump would say something on both nights. Well, we flipped the speeches around. President Trump will be the scene setter. He's going to open everything, the curtain raiser, if you will. He'll open everything as he gives that big keynote address tonight right here, Dallas, Texas. And then J.D. Vance will finish off tomorrow night with his big keynote address, but certainly we'll hear once again from the president. And depending on who you ask, the idea that this convention revolves around Donald J. Trump, it's either a tremendous masterstroke or it's the world's dumbest possible thing you could do going into the midterms. Because as of today, I'm looking at some of these establishment outlets, Jim, and Jim sitting alongside me, Jim, who has a much nicer hotel room than I do here in Dallas, by the way. I'm not bitter at all. As you look at the establishment Washington coverage of what this convention is going to be, they're already telling you it sucks. This was a disaster. This was one of the worst decisions any party has ever made. It was a dumpster fire of a convention. How embarrassing that they held it. And you might be thinking to yourself, well, Vince, that's not how the space-time continuum works. You're supposed to have the event before you can judge whether or not it was a success. Like, no. Not in the eyes of Politico. I'm looking at Politico today. And their big, you know, Washington Insider newsletter is called Playbook. Some of you may be familiar. And the headline on their newsletter this morning, the vibes are very bad in Texas. The vibes are very bad. Now, we've been in Texas for less than 24 hours, but I got to say, the second I sniffed the Texas air, the vibes were excellent. And I know it's hot here. It's really hot. But as a guy who lives in Virginia, it ain't swampy. It's hot, but it's a dry heat, and I'm loving it. It's great, as the president would say. It's been great. And the vibes are not bad, actually. Jim and I have been running around town, meeting up with people. Everything's like smiles and energy, and people are locked and loaded. I mean, half the freaking planet has arrived in Dallas. Everybody's showing up. There's this expectations game that's being played right now, where the media is trying to tell you it's going to suck, so whatever you see, I want you to have a prejudicial understanding of it. It sucks. And that's just not going to be the case at all. And here's why I know that with certainty. Here's why I can defy the space-time continuum a bit. It's because I've seen President Trump do this before. How many events has this guy thrown where people are like, well, let's see what he does this time. Holy crap, that was incredible. Like, before you know it, you have a B-2 bomber flying over the top of your event. You're like, I didn't actually expect it to be this cool. I don't even like Trump, but I do like B-2 bombers. That's pretty neat, you know? Like, the guy hugging Corey Comparator's, like, jacket on stage? I was there for that. You were there for that?
2: I was there for that.
1: You were in the room for that?
2: Yes.
1: What was that like? I mean, I'm telling you, from television, you get misty-eyed. You're watching this, and you're like, this guy is incredible. What was it like being there?
2: It was incredibly subdued, you know, because the jacket was there, and believe it or not, and the president actually honored it. And it was really funny to see the press spin it later, saying how shameless that was, and he was using him to advance his own agenda. And
1: oh,
2: it was disgusting. I'm like, no, nobody in the room took it that way.
1: You know what would have been selfish and self-indulgent? Making everything about him and never acknowledging Corey Comparator. That would have been the... So, no, doesn't actually... In other words, like, it doesn't actually matter what he does. They're going to filter it through the lens of how do we turn this into an attack against him. So he hugs the jacket. Oh, he made it about himself. No, he didn't. He made it about Corey, the man who died at that attack.
2: Yes, he completely honored him 100%. I mean, that's what that was about.
1: And I got to say, while we're on this issue of the assassination attempt and the murder of Corey Comparator, Jim, in our team, we just got into this. They have us out in a space just outside of the arena because Jim's not allowed inside. No, just kidding. No, it's just a media area. And we were concerned we weren't going to make it on time. And we literally left with hours of notice. We were concerned we weren't going to get through the gauntlet of security. I mean, I'm telling you, they have this thing locked down so tight. And that's great that they do. It's great that they do. But the sad thing is the reason that you would have to lock it down this tight. I get it. Any event that involves the president is always going to have a Secret Service requirement. It's always going to have some amount of security theater you've got to go through. But it just feels to me, having been to a lot of these, like they are taking... They're not hesitating at all. Every precaution's being addressed. Everything. They're looking in every nook and cranny. I'm seeing flashlights up in storage containers on the buses, the shuttles that they're moving us in. You know, they've got – it's just every – you got to scan as you go through every door. They are keeping this thing locked down tight. And you and I both know why.
2: Yes.
1: There's an assassination culture out there. Like
2: – leftist death cult.
1: A leftist death cult. Yes, it's true. It's really true. And as a result, protecting the president of the United States, this is a big mission. It's a no-fail mission, and it's a huge, huge deal. I say this as I watch Evita Duffy's walking by. Evita Duffy's here. Evita Duffy Alfonso, soon to be a politician's wife, an elected official's wife. Michael Alfonso is going to win in a landslide in Wisconsin in that great congressional seat, enthusiastically endorsed by the Vince Show. There goes... Evita, as she walks by, we'll have to say hello to Evita in a bit. But the security here, there's a reason for it.
2: Yes.
1: There's a reason it's like this. The left keeps trying to kill him. And by the way, Trump's position on this is both hilarious and true, which makes it a perfectly good Trump position. He's like, they wouldn't try to kill me if I wasn't effective. Like, they only try to kill the effective ones, he said. And you sit back and you start to think about it from a historical perspective. You're like, he's got a point. The difference makers, the change agents. And so what is President Trump going to do with this convention? Is he going to make it about him in a lot of ways? Yes.
2: Of course.
1: Is that a good idea? Yes. Tell me. Okay, pick a different Republican politician right now, would you? Pick a different Republican politician who sits at a higher ranking in terms of promoting their agenda, their vision, their results, their delivery. Pick one. And there's lots of people we like, including some we're going to talk to today and over the course of the next 2 days at this convention. We're going to talk to lots of people we like. Obviously, anybody with any common sense whatsoever is looking at this going, the people voted for Trump, massive margin, he wins every swing state, and then he gets into office now, especially in 47. And they've been delivering with such ruthless, wonderfully ruthless aggression that he's got a great story to tell. I mean, he can just stand up there and be like, remember when we didn't have a border? Thank you, ladies and gentlemen. Vote for Republicans this November. And he could walk up. Now, he's not going to do that because he's got to build the weave in. There's going to be a weave. And it'll stretch on. That teleprompter operator's got to have some work cut out for him. They're used to it. But just think about that. And then, you know, the state of the economy. We just got a great economic report, the month of August. Double expectations for job creation. He just inked this Venezuela deal. I mean, it is absurdly good. It's bonkers that the media have not spent any more time dwelling on it.
2: No, you know what I've seen him say about it?
1: What's that?
2: Well, this is Trump's being a socialist because he's taking over the oil fields and leasing them to American companies.
1: You would have to not know anything to arrive at that conclusion. You'd have to have no context whatsoever to arrive at that conclusion. You know what happened in Venezuela? You know what the communists did to America? They stole the entire industry we built in Venezuela.
2: Right.
1: So Trump's vision on this, and he declared it up front, was let's go in, let's get Maduro out of there. They got him on the charges. They got Maduro out of there. The people of Venezuela were resorting to eating zoo animals under communism. Trump says, how about this? How about the resources you have are used to enrich you the oil of Venezuela. And then meanwhile, I'm going to make sure that America gets back what is ours, which is we built the entire industry in Venezuela. And now we have access to 65 billion freaking barrels of oil, proven barrels of oil, that heavy sour crude that we refine right here in the United States. We have access to it. So does Trump have good stories to tell? No doubt. Now, does he also have conflicts to resolve? Does he have other problems to address? Do we have to get more people arrested? Accountability? Do we have to settle up in Iran? Do we have to settle up between Russia and Ukraine as he continues to pursue those things? Yeah, that's what it means to be president of the United States. And in fact, the president, I've heard him lamented before, that oftentimes his big successes don't get much conversation after they're achieved. He said, you know, you lock down the border, nobody wants to talk about what you did before. They only ask, what have you done for me lately? And so the president in real life is confronting, if there's a headwind, it's going to be that, where people don't have a full appreciation, I think, for what he's achieved. That could be part of it. Other parts of it are, you know, you really have to fight in order to succeed against a lot of the headwinds that have been created by the left in the United States of America. Joe Biden set us back meaningfully. The fact that we're in $40 trillion in debt right now, not a small thing. Your children and your grandchildren and their futures depend entirely on whether or not we can conquer that problem. So does the president have more to do? Absolutely. But I think these next 48 hours, what you're going to hear from him is going to be his report back to you on what he has done for you. You empowered him, and now he's going to return back to you, to the board. He wants to speak to the board, and he wants to tell you, here's why I need help in Washington. You'll hear that from the president in a way that only he can deliver, and I've got a lot more to share with you ahead on The Vince Show.
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1: One of my favorite things from this Politico newsletter this morning, crapping all over the convention, before the convention happens, is they talk to, you ready for this description? A Republican lobbyist close to the White House who attended an RNC donor event at the Ritz-Carlton told us the vibes are very bad. The vibe. So just to be clear, so everybody understands, at the Ritz-Carlton in Dallas, Texas, at a big dollar donor event, the guy didn't get good vibes at the donor event.
2: I'm thinking that's a him problem.
1: It's just so silly. The whole thing is so silly. And in a lot of ways, look, I mean, President Trump has definitely attracted, like, rich people who want to support his agenda, no doubt some of whom are looking to just get purchased to, like, the government. You know, they want to get closer to the power. No question whatsoever. But it's so funny, in 2026, the year of our Lord, 2026, I'm reading stuff like, you know, the donor class doesn't exactly love everything about Trump. And I'm like, okay, well, you're kind of missing the point. It's not the donor class that got the guy elected. Remember, Trump comes into office originally in 2016, great year, and destroys Hillary Clinton, and he's got a fraction of the money. Everything was about, like, well, Trump's done for. Hillary's got a $1 billion war chest. There's no chance that he's going to be able to defeat her. What? And, of course, he did. It wasn't about the money. It was about the candidate. It was about the message. And it was about the base. It was about the people who supported him. So this, oh, the vibes are very bad. It's so silly. And look at the other side, by the way. How are the vibes on the left? Have you looked at approval ratings for Congress? Have you looked at approval ratings for the Democrats? Every time CNN has a segment, and, you know, God bless him, but Harry Enten, the numbers enthusiast, every time they're like, take a look at these numbers. It doesn't. Trump is down 2 points from what he used to be a couple weeks ago. And then you're like, well, wait a second. Pause. Where are the Democrats at right now? Actually, and usually I think Harry does tell us, so that creates frustrating segments for CNN. But they're in the toilet. And here's why. Because they've allowed lunatics to overtake their party. So in addition to hearing the report card on how well President Trump has done, his agenda, you're also going to hear a report card on what the left is up to. It's a scouting report. You're going to get a scouting report on the left. Abdul El-Sayed, Zoran Mamdani, Ilhan Omar, Tampon Tim Walz, Talafrico, James Talafrico in Texas. You know, you go down the list and you're like, these people have insane ideas. They bear no resemblance to a normal person. Talifrico, who, by the way, our producer, Josh, and our team, our podcast team, they arrived in Dallas-Fort Worth yesterday, land at the airport, go to baggage claim, and who's standing next to them with, like, four grown men bodyguards next to him in order to protect them? Because he's very, what is the expression, waifish, maybe?
2: Yes.
1: He's a little waifish. James Talifrico is at, did you hear about this? James Talifrico, baggage claim yesterday. Josh snaps a photo of him.
2: Did he have a Hello Kitty backpack?
1: I gotta check. I posted it online. Go to my X account. Talifrico's at baggage claim yesterday, and the only missed opportunity we had there was Josh did not approach him and ask him, what are the six genders? Please, describe them in detail. What are the, actually, no, you can skip some of the details, but tell us about six genders. What do you mean by that? The guy's a whack job. The guy's a whack job. And here in Texas, Jim, I don't know if you've turned your television on in the last 48 hours, but you see that President Trump's PAC, MAGA Inc., is now up with millions of dollars in advertising in this race. They've just gone live. Elon Musk's America PAC is up with millions of dollars in advertising in this race. It turns out Elon doesn't like the trans stuff. That's also a big thing for him because he had a kid, right, who he was very public about this. He said that this poison has infected one of his children, and he's horrified by it. And in fact, I believe Elon described that as kind of his radicalizing moment where he's like, I'm done. I'm done with the left. I'm done with their garbage. They're destroying even my own children. I'm not playing that anymore. He goes, he buys a gigantic social media platform, Twitter, now X, you know, supports the president of the United States in 2024. So these guys are now firing on all cylinders. Remember all that stuff about, is Trump going to spend the war chest? Is he going to use the money? It's going right now. And the reason it's going right now, you know why they waited till this moment? It's because Labor Day's here and gone. And it's after Labor Day when voters really lock in. You listen to Rush for years talking about this. It's after Labor Day. That's when people start to really switch on to what's happening in American politics.
2: There is a fantastic ad, though, that is being used by the Paxton campaign right now. I just saw it yesterday. I don't know if you've seen it yet. They use basically his quotes about Christianity. It's an AI version of James Talarico.
1: Yep.
2: And he's writing the King James Talarico Bible.
16: The midterms are almost here, and Republicans could be in deep trouble. Polls show Democrats leading in key races. Tonight, Rob Finnerty on Newsmax reveals the growing threat from the DSA and the radical left. With less than 60 days to go, Finnerty says it's time for the GOP to hit the panic button. The House may go, and control of the Senate is up for grabs. Gas prices, mortgage rates, health care, and out-of-control national debt. Americans are angry. And Newsmax shows you how the progressive left wants total control of Congress. Talarico, El Sayed, AOC, Bernie Sanders. Finnerty reveals President Trump's secret plan to fight back. Don't miss Finnerty tonight at 8 p.m. Eastern on Newsmax. 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
19: We've got a hot one on the way, but nowhere near as bad as last week. Highs will top out around the low 90s Wednesday with a heat index in the mid to upper 90s, mostly to partly sunny skies. Showers, thunder showers on and off overnight into Thursday. Watch for gusty wind. Locally, heavy rain could see a few inches of rain across northern bluegrass counties by the time this is done. Thursday's highs in the mid 80s. I'm meteorologist Tom Ackerman with your LAX 18 Storm Tracker forecast on Lexington's news, traffic, and weather station, 97.3 FM WVLK.
20: News. I'm Gianna Gelosi. U.S. forces strike five Iranian oil tankers after an attempted attack on a U.S. Navy ship. The flare-up of fire igniting gas prices.
21: Oil is firming on more retaliatory strikes. Brent's back at $100 as Jordan intercepts 18 missiles from Iran, and Iran threatens tankers at ports in both Kuwait and Bahrain.
20: Fox Business's Lauren Simonetti, AAA, reporting the national average is up 7 cents overnight to 422 per gallon. Republicans gathering in Dallas for day one of the first ever RNC midterm convention.
3: They've been hearing all summer long now about how the political landscape favors the Democrats this fall. And the GOP wants to use these next 2 days right here in Dallas to remind voters of the consequences if the Democrats were to retake Congress.
20: That is Fox's Bill Malusian reporting. President Trump is set to keynote tonight's event. 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
3: Cooper has been pushing crazy as the governor, is elected for 40 years, you know, in office. This guy is a career politician, and he's wrong for North Carolina. And we're going to go push very hard to have a strong country, to have strong borders, safe communities, strong national security, and make America the most respected nation around the world again.
4: Yeah, do you feel like he's trying to navigate at all this like socialism takeover that's going on in his own party, or is he just like not addressing it?
3: Well, look, I mean, the fact is that he was a leader on it. You know, when you got candidates in New York who were talking about emptying out the prisons, Roy Cooper did it.
4: He did do
3: that. He already let 4,200 criminals out. You know, you talk about letting boys and girls sports. Roy Cooper put boys and girls sports, vetoed legislation, you know, to ban it. He vetoed the Parents' Bill of Rights. He vetoed legislation to block, you know, transgender mutilation surgeries on kids.
4: Yep.
3: You know, that this guy is an open borders advocate, sanctuary cities advocate. He vetoed legislation to tell sheriffs that they have to honor ICE detainers. I mean, this guy has been fighting for that agenda his entire career.
4: Yeah, he's sure. Well, you're totally right about that. And it's really sad what's happened to the Democrat Party. So in North Carolina, I looked up just cursory glance at some of the polling here telling me that, you know, they're claiming that you're like 5 points down, that it's going to be a tight race. I guess you probably anticipate it will be a tight race. But you feel pretty confident that voters are going to deliver another Republican senator into this seat that Tom Tillis is now leaving.
3: We do. You know, and the fact is that this guy was the worst governor in the history of North Carolina. People are not going to give him a promotion. You know, the fact that we're inside the margin of error coming out of Labor Day.
4: Yes.
3: This is a race which is absolutely competitive. Look, it's going to be close. North Carolina is always close. Tom Tillis won by 0.3 of a point in 2014. He won by 0.6 of a point in 2020. Richard Burr got a – or Ted Budd. Got a very comfortable 50.5% margin.
4: Uh-huh.
3: None of them led a poll.
4: Yep.
3: Until Election Day.
4: Yep. It's hard to poll people these days. That's part of the problem here. Also, it's very hard to poll Trump supporters. You ask anybody who's a pollster, they're just done with anybody who even reeks of some sort of establishment operation. They're just like, I'm not interested. I'm just voting on Election Day. So when you talk to voters, you know, in my audience, when it comes to the United States Senate, nothing's more important than the election integrity push. Are you encountering this when you go around North Carolina? Are people talking about the Save America Act?
3: They do. You know, I've been to all 100 counties. I think it's very, very important. If you want to represent the whole state, you got to go visit the whole state, talk to the whole state, listen to the whole state. So we've done that. Look, the election integrity comes up every single time. You know, as the state party chair, I put election integrity in front. I built the first ever statewide election integrity program in North Carolina, recruited 5,000 volunteers and 500 attorneys. We were in every single precinct across the state whenever a vote was cast or counted. And I sued very aggressively and pushed very aggressively to get voter ID in place. Roy Cooper and I fought for years over getting election integrity in place. My entire tenure as the North Carolina party chair, I had to go toe-to-toe with him because he fought against election integrity. He vetoed those legislation to get it done. We passed it over his veto. He

0: sued against it. We got frustrated, and we flipped the North Carolina Supreme Court, which reinstated it. He has said that he would vote against the Save America Act. I will absolutely support the Save America Act.
1: I mean, but voters in North Carolina support photo ID.
0: This is absolutely.
1: It's not even a close call.
0: No, it's not. It's an 80-20 issue. And the fact is, Roy Cooper's wrong on that, like he is on a whole lot of other issues.
1: So, I mean, look, the reason I'm fully convinced, of course, is that they're very aware, either with full-blown malice or just by instinct, that they're the beneficiaries of fraud, which is why Democrats are perfectly content leaving our system as vulnerable as it is. But you were chairman of the Republican Party, the RNC. I mean, you had an you dealt with election integrity in 2024. I remember talking to you about this.
0: Yeah, look, like, I mean, we built that program nationally based on what I had put together in North Carolina. Laura Trump and I, along with Pam Bondi and Cash Patel and Matt Whitaker, went from one end of this country to the other. We recruited 23,000 volunteers. We recruited 6,500 attorneys. I filed 195 lawsuits as the chair of the RNC.
1: Yes.
0: 170 plus were on election integrity. And we made a significant increase in terms of election integrity for that 24 election cycle. I think it's absolutely critical as we're going forward. You know, the fact is, Roy Cooper right now makes you show a voter ID to show up at any one of his events.
1: Yeah.
0: But says you can't do it to vote.
1: Yeah, because it's important to protect Roy Cooper, but not your vote, apparently. If you get to the Senate, how bare-knuckled are you going to be in terms of, like, getting these things done?
0: Because I'm going to fight every single day for North Carolina.
1: Yeah.
0: I think that's the biggest thing that I've heard in all 100 counties of North Carolina. They want a fighter, right? Roy Cooper's going to fight for men and girls sports. Roy Cooper's going to fight for illegal aliens. He's going to fight for criminals. I'm going to fight for our families. I'm going to fight for our kids. You know, I have law enforcement that is backing me, the Police Benevolent, the Fraternal Order of Police, you know, the Highway Troopers Association, the Border Patrol,
1: yeah,
0: because they know I'm going to back the blue, and I'm going to say that we need to put criminals behind bars, because that's what we say every single day. I think you need to go toe-to-toe in the Senate. You need to fight for your state every single day. You cannot be a go-along, get-along guy.
1: And if when it comes to those priorities, whatever they are, and especially something like the Save America, are you on board with what Mike Lee has advocated for, which is, like, just take the floor and debate until you drop? Like, literally just have the debate until you can pass this legislation.
0: Well, and let's have the Democrats go up there and actually vote against it again and again and again.
1: Sure.
0: When 80% of the people in this country support election integrity, 80% of the people in this country want us to have a strong national security and secure borders, and yet the Democrats vote against the National Defense Authorization Act. They vote against defense funding. They voted against funding for the Department of Homeland Security.
1: Yes.
0: And my opponent, Roy Cooper, has said that he supports the Democrats in that position,
1: right,
0: that he's not going to support funding for DHS or for our military. We got 10% of all armed services, Army, Navy, Air Force, Marines, and Coast Guard, are based in North Carolina.
1: Yes.
0: That's 720,000 veterans, and Roy Cooper doesn't want to support the troops. It's unbelievable the positions that guy takes.
1: It's one of the most veteran, well, just military-dense states in the whole country. Having lived there for many years on Camp Lejeune, outside of it, as a Marine brat, I know it's an amazing place. And, yeah, there's a lot of military there. So as a senator, this is actually one of the most important things to consider.
0: Oh, it absolutely is, right?
1: Yeah.
0: You know, I mean, we need a strong economy. We need people to make more and keep more of their money. We need to have safe kids and safe communities, and we need a strong national security. America needs to be the strongest, most respected nation around the world.
1: Yeah. Tell me about President Trump. Has he been helpful at all in your race? You talk to him anymore?
0: Absolutely. Look, I think that, you know, the president carried North Carolina three times in
1: yeah.
0: a row. And the agenda that he won on, you know, which is a strong nation, a strong economy, strong borders. That's the agenda that I'm running on as well. And it's just about listening to the people in North Carolina, understanding the issues they care about, putting solutions on the table. That's how you win as a Republican. That's what the president has done. I think that this convention here
1: sure.
0: is a great opportunity to draw the contrast between Republicans and Democrats. That's what I certainly am going to do when I speak tonight, is talk about the contrast between me and Roy Cooper, because that guy is wrong on every issue that matters to North Carolina.
1: So I'll let you play news reporter for a moment. Just what are the speeches going to be like? Is that basically what I'm anticipating is that President Trump is going to get up there and reel off the list of successes, of which there are many. It's going to be a good list. And I think people are going to be very impressed tonight when they hear from the president on that subject. But I also anticipate that lots of people like yourself are going to be bringing up the insanity of the left, and really what what the stakes are here in the midterms.
0: Well, I think you have to have that conversation, right? This election is a comparison between not just two candidates, but really two ideologies. And the Democratic ideology right now, which is trending every day towards socialism, trending towards communism, is that they want to push further and further to the left. You know, Roy Cooper has not walked away from Main Street. He's run. He's run straight to the left. He's been a leader on every one of these issues that DSA is pushing on right now. And we need to stop this. We need to win these elections. What happens if we lose the Senate? We lose the House. If we lose the Senate, we lose the House, then it's going to be investigations. It's going to be hoaxes. It's going to be impeachments. The president's America First agenda is going to go out the window. We cannot allow that to happen.
1: Yeah, and then if subsequently we lose the presidency, what happens after that is the filibuster's gone, new states are created, permanent Democrat senators, United States Supreme Court is packed. The stakes really couldn't be higher.
0: No, they couldn't. And we saw that during Joe Biden's tenure. You know, where we saw inflation 9% year over year. We saw 20% inflation over 4 years. Grocery prices, gasoline prices, housing prices. We saw the botched withdrawal from Afghanistan, the catastrophic, you know, implications that had, you know, with Russia invading Ukraine and Iran attacking Israel.
1: Right.
0: The world is a dangerous place when America is a weak country. We need to be strong and protect the world. I think that on every single aspect of what matters for people here in America, Joe Biden was an abject failure, and Roy Cooper and the Democrats just want to take us back to that. We're not going to go back. We're going to keep going forward.
1: It's amazing. What is it like moving from a guy who helps in Republican politics to one who is now as into it as you could possibly be? You're running for United States Senate. Has that been a big culture shock for you, or you kind of acclimated to what this would be like?
0: Look, I'm excited. I'm excited every single day that I get to go out and talk to the voters. I get to go out and talk about the issues that really matter.
1: Yeah.
0: You know, and I think being the RNC chair was great in terms of, building up the media, experience and having those conversations, knowing, you know, what's going to work from a messaging perspective and how to put together a really good team. I've got the best campaign team in the entire country. But at the end of the day, it's about the voters. I mean, this race is not about me. This race is about the people of North Carolina and whether they're going to have a conservative champion, whether President Trump's going to have an ally in the Senate.
1: Yeah, very much so. Michael Wiley, man, it was nice to see
0: you here. Good to see you, sir.
1: Good luck.
0: Thank you.
1: We're rooting for you.
0: Absolutely.
1: You gotta
0: appreciate
1: win.
0: You and your listeners.
1: Thanks very much. There he is, Michael Wiley, running in North Carolina to defeat Roy Cooper. He's got to do it. Good to see him here. And that really is, when it comes to tonight, I anticipate kind of what you just heard Michael say, which is it's going to be a lot of going over the president's successes, the ones that Republicans have joined in on. Let's obviously the one big beautiful bill, the one big beautiful law is clearly one of those things. But beyond that, going after these lefties, these radicals, and, you know, Roy Cooper is one of these guys. You look at him and you go, well, he's an establishment Democrat. He looks like a politician. He's been the governor of North Carolina. Oh, we can get along in a state where there's half Republican voters, half Democrat voters. This is the way that they want to present him. But then when you hear Michael Wiley reel off, like, well, yeah, but he's for trans and the kids. He's for letting boys play in girls' sports. He's for making sure you don't show photo ID when you vote. And you hear that and you go, I don't care what kind of package you put that person in. That is radical. This is deep, deep, radical stuff, very destructive stuff. And it gets back to the point that, you know, I've been making with you about these so-called divisions between the open socialists and the establishment Democrats. There's really not much meaningful distinction. You know, on one side, they're saying defund the police. And on the establishment side, they're saying, let's defund the police. Let's defund ICE. On one side, they're saying open the borders. On the establishment Democrats side, they're saying, oh, no, we need borders. We need borders. We just need to have a very generous immigration policy. And we need to come up with a solution for everyone who has broken into the United States of America. And then, of course, they don't have borders at all. Biden didn't have borders. He spent your money to get rid of your borders. Yeah, no. They're the same. I judge them based on their actions, and you should too. We got a lot more coming from the Republican Convention, the 2026 Republican Convention right here in Dallas, Texas.
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1: You know, Michael Watley's right. 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
1: Look, Democrats are already planning to shut down everything you voted for permanently. I mean, the Fox has a report up today about how House Democrats are already plotting investigations, an investigation blitz, they say, if they seize the majority. And they start with a guy called Congressman Jason Crow from Colorado, who says that he wants to immediately launch investigations into what he refers to as the Department of Defense, which is, by the way, deadnaming the Department of War. It's the Department of War now. We don't call it the Department of Defense. How bigoted can you possibly be? So Jason Crow says, I want to launch investigations into the Department of Defense. And then you get guys like Robert Garcia from California, Democrat. He's set to take over the House Oversight Committee if the Democrats win the House. He says he's been colluding with Jamie Raskin, Cosmo Kramer, you know him from Maryland? Jamie Raskin, Robert Garcia have been colluding already on how they're going to lock up the administration. And they say this, they want to go after the Trump family. They say, one, the Trump family. Two, they want to lump Trump in with Jeffrey Epstein. They want to create scandal around Trump that actually belongs to the Democrat Party. Three, they want to go after ICE and DHS. They want to defund the Border Patrol. They want to defund immigration enforcement. They want to open our borders up. They want to stop these agencies from doing their jobs. And then they want to go after, get this one. I think this one's perfectly revealing. They want to go after Robert F. Kennedy Jr. They want to go after Kennedy. And the reason, says Robert Garcia, is because of the, quote, destruction of our vaccination process. Isn't that interesting? Has RFK Jr. destroyed vaccinations? No. RFK Jr. just said educated guidance, medical guidance, real science-driven guidance, suggests that it's okay not to give your child 6 billion shots before they turn 18. You can tamp down on that a little bit for their health. And that has caused a lot of consternation among Democrats, like Robert Garcia, like Jamie Raskin. You know why? Because they're bought and paid for by the pharmaceutical companies. Because they're corrupt. The whole concept is that they want to keep pushing drugs without any regard, these politicians do, without any regard for the consequences, the side effects, the impacts. They don't care at all. They're pushing it because it's good for their bottom line. And RFK Jr. went in and said, wait a second, no, I'm changing the way this agency operates. Get the industry people off of the advisory panels. What are we doing? Why do we have businesses on the advisory panels judging drugs that are a huge conflict of interest when it comes to FDA approvals? That's insane. Get them out of here. The RFK, who's talking to the food companies, getting rid of the dyes in the foods, making the food healthier for the American people. And who's against it? The Democrats. They're against it because they're perfectly content with corruption. So they want to lock up all of these wins, the MAHA wins, the MAGA wins, the border wins, all of them. So are the stakes not clear enough yet? President Trump needs backup. That's what this is about. And I don't care how lazy any particular Republican is. I don't care. We'll get rid of those guys too. Send him the backup he needs. More ahead from Dallas on The Vince Show.
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23: This hasn't happened in 20 years. Lisa Brady, Fox News. Just getting word the UN nuclear watchdog reported Iran to the UN Security Council for failing to cooperate in a long-running probe into traces of uranium found by inspectors at undeclared sites in Iran. A majority of the watchdog's board of governors voting in favor of the resolution. The diplomatic move comes after further escalation in the conflict with Iran.
24: Iran continues to try to hit U.S. naval ships. And for every time they do that or try to do that, they're going to lose tankers.
23: Secretary of State Marco Rubio, after the U.S. fired missiles, Iran rather, fired missiles at a U.S. warship again, prompting more U.S. airstrikes on oil tankers. Iran then tried again unsuccessfully to hit U.S. forces in Jordan. The international benchmark for oil topping $100 a barrel for the first time in nearly 6 weeks as U.S. gas prices jumped 7 cents since yesterday in the AAA average, with diesel getting closer to $6 a gallon.
25: The Republicans are lying and they're corrupt. And that corruption just won't work this time.
23: Illinois Governor J.B. Pritzker among the Democrats descending on Dallas to counter the GOP's messaging as Republicans begin their first ever midterm convention today.
26: President Trump has been consistent. He doesn't care about the midterms as much as he cares about stopping Iran from getting a nuke. And he thinks midterm voters will understand. That's where this forecast comes from via Truth Social. Oil prices will drop precipitously, like everything else is dropping, but more, when we win the war with Iran.
23: Fox's Peter Ducey at the White House, but the president also argues his economic agenda is spurring an investment boom. Multiple states now suing the Trump administration again over the Endangered Species Act. The states challenging a rule that narrowed the definition of harm, opening the door to more activities in sensitive areas, including drilling and mining. The U.S. Interior Chief has said that law had been weaponized. 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
27: We've got a hot one on the way, but nowhere near as bad as last week. Highs will top out around the low 90s Wednesday with a heat index in the mid to upper 90s, mostly to partly sunny skies. Showers, thundershowers on and off overnight into Thursday. Watch for gusty wind. Locally, heavy rain could see a few inches of rain across northern bluegrass counties by the time this is done. Thursday's highs in the mid 80s. I'm meteorologist Tom Ackerman with your LAX 18 Storm Tracker forecast on Lexington's news, traffic, and weather station, 97.3 FM WVL. 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

0: rising from the heart of the swamp, a beacon of truth is casting its light. From sea to shining sea, The Vince Show. 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
1: 844-384-4844 for the USA. That's the way to join us today from coast to coast, from sea to shining sea. This program live today, Dallas, Texas. Well, always live, but here in Dallas, Texas. Joining you from the Republican Convention 2026. The midterms, baby. It's great to be here in Dallas. Really enjoying this. Although it's hot. Jim, you couldn't make it a little cooler? Jim takes care of everything. He couldn't fix this one thing. You know, it's very hot today. That's okay. We've figured out a way to navigate into some air conditioning. But enough about that. Hey, so let me tell you about some good news. I would put this in the Trump win column. Have you been following what's going on at the Smithsonian? At the museums, especially right there in the middle of Washington, D.C., dedicated to telling you something about America's history. You know, the White House, they assigned a group of guys to go in and stare at all of the exhibits, to look through every last exhibit and assess what was an accurate portrayal of American history and what is nothing more than bigoted, left-wing, propagandistic nonsense. And it turns out, I hate to tell you, a lot of it is bigoted, left-wing, propagandistic nonsense. In fact, it's so bad inside of some of these museums, including the Museum of American History, that the belief is that the average person who goes in, if they sincerely consume the exhibits inside of the museum, by the time they leave the building, they have a lower regard for the United States of America. Now, if that sounds familiar to you, that people spend some time hearing about our country and then have a lower regard for it, that's because that's what the left has been doing to all of our institutions. They've been doing it for years in the grade school level. They've been doing it for years in the high school and college levels. They've been doing it for years inside of the media. There's a constant drumbeat that America sucks, that you have nothing to be grateful for, that your ancestors stole this land. Don't for a moment pause to raise an American flag or to think about veterans. This whole thing is one big, poisonous, sinful project. That's the message. And I would say normal Americans have done a pretty good job, to the extent that it's within their power, to resist that message. In fact, you know, have you seen those surveys about how it's basically only Republicans who want to fly the American flag, and Democrats don't want to fly it for fear that people will think that they're Republican? Have you seen these before? It's crazy. It's always crazy. I see that survey data, and I think that's lunacy. How can we get to a place where you think that connotes your party affiliation? But the answer is pretty obvious. It's that Democrats have been preaching contempt for America. So, of course, Democrats would not raise the American flag in any sense of pride, wouldn't be comfortable putting their hand over the heart and pledging allegiance to the flag, are really annoyed that they have to stand up at the ball game for the national anthem. This is deeply inconvenient. Some of them just stay seated. Usually that's when a veteran steps in and slaps them in the back of the head and tells them to get off their rears. But that really is where we are. So the country is headed in two very different directions, isn't it? The populace. I don't want to say half, but some percentage of the country is headed off in the trajectory of, this country really sucks, it's irredeemable, and I should do everything I can to accelerate its decline. And then on the other hand, you've got, I would say, I want to continue to believe, I see it in the election, the well-documented majority of Americans who love the country, who really believe in it, who actually think that it has value, who are proud to be the inheritors of what the founding fathers and subsequently our family members have given us, and we will do everything within our power to not only leave it better than we found it, but to make sure that our children and grandchildren can recognize that same country. That's it. That's the difference. Choose your path. Choose your vision of the country. And I know what I choose. I choose pride. And I choose an accurate telling of the country's history. Being proud of your country does not mean ignoring the shortcomings in your own history. It means reckoning with them and then using them to make you even better. What do you think the actual history of slavery and abolition, the Civil War, the hundreds of thousands of American lives lost, all that bloodshed, what do you think that was about? What purpose does that story serve in our national telling? It should serve that we can overcome a vile institution like slavery. We can do it with a lot of American blood, a lot of sacrifice, and we can figure out a way to forge ahead as a people despite that, something like that being a part of our history. By the way, which was also a part of all of human history for a very long time. A very long time. And so stories like that, they need to be told, and told accurately, perfectly, told well, told through the eyes of people who lived through them. Frederick Douglass, Booker T. Washington, told through the stories of the heroism of Abraham Lincoln, told through the stories of the heroism of the Civil Rights era, the role that Republicans have played as a party from their very inception, as a party of abolition, as a party of civil liberties, of a party of civil rights, fighting for the fundamental rights found in the Declaration, found in the Constitution. So yeah, people deserve an accurate telling of history. And so the White House released a report in July detailing that left-wing activists have been destroying the American History Museum. Not the typical way that these guys do it, where they throw Molotov cocktails and burn down police precincts. In this case, they were rigging exhibits to mislead people who would visit the museum about our history. And they just, and the report, the White House report on the subject was released on, appropriately, Independence Day. They released it on July 4th. It was done by the White House Domestic Policy Council. Now, what has ensued since then? Well, if you identify a problem, one would assume you need to fix it. And the Trump administration has been getting busy trying to fix this problem. And that leads us to the news of the last 24 hours. The head of the Smithsonian is a man by the name of Lonnie Bunch. That's right, his first name's Lonnie. A boy named Sue. Lonnie Bunch has just resigned his post as the head of the Smithsonian. Now, you don't have to read too deeply into this to arrive at the conclusion as to why. The answer is because Lonnie Bunch was on the side of what the left calls DEI and what normal people call bigotry. Lonnie Bunch was on the side of building prejudicial left-wing nonsense inside of the museums, as opposed to what decent people want, which is just an accurate telling of our country's great history. That's it. So Lonnie Bunch is gone. Apparently it was too much for him. The stress of it was too much for him. I gotta go. I gotta check out. Now, Brandon Gill, the great Congressman Brandon Gill, whose yard signs I saw all over Jim's neighborhood this week when I arrived in Dallas. I was like, man, what a cool place to be. Brandon Gill talked about this recently, about the problems at the Smithsonian, about the problems with the leadership, and why it is destroying a great institution. Take a listen to this. I think I could. Can I play this here? I can't. Okay, how about this? Mike, can you play cut one? Do you mind?
2: At the Smithsonian, put another top official at the Smithsonian. Put that graphic up, guys. You know, he also, you know, raked in over $4.4 million between 2020 and 2024. He's all about DEI and his base salary, added benefits. That's a big payday, is it not, Congressman?
3: It's a massive payday, and it's a massive payday especially in light of the fact that it's being given out for somebody who hates our country, hates our culture, wants to fundamentally transform it, and is weaponizing American institutions against the American people, and doing it in such a flagrant and egregious way. You know, whenever you have the American Museum of History at the Smithsonian promoting illegal aliens voting in American elections, saying that basically
2: abortion,
3: every good personal quality is white supremacy, you know something's wrong.
1: You know something's wrong. The guy was making, you know how much he made? Did you hear that? $4.4 million over the course of 4 years. More than $1 million a year to mislead school children about our nation's history. A lot of field trips to the Smithsonian. A lot of kids go visit the Museum of American History. And they're being told that the country sucks. It's really awful. And this is, you ever get the impression that the left thought that they had burrowed themselves so deeply into these institutions that Trump would never find them? You ever think that? That maybe they feel like that their dominance over, like, every single filing cabinet of the federal government was so complete, there's just no way Donald Trump's ever going to catch up with it. And here he is doing it. They're now down to the exhibits inside of our museums, cleaning them up, forcing out the leadership that has absolutely destroyed these, again, once great institutions. It's been amazing to watch. It's actually been so encouraging to watch. You know, a similar thing happened with Doge. Remember, President Trump stands up the Department of Government Efficiency, puts Elon Musk in charge of it. And for a time, Vivek Ramaswamy. Remember that? Fun fact. A little Jeopardy quiz item for you. And Elon Musk, what do? He brings in a bunch of computer nerds, like, and I mean this in the most complimentary way possible, guys who know what they're doing with computers. They know how to use them to rifle through these databases. You get big balls in there, like, going through all of these government documents, and suddenly, eureka, we're finding corruption, we're finding money being wasted, it's all over the place. How many credit cards did the federal government have that they handed out to various federal employees? They're burning through cash, there's no line items, you have no idea what the money's even being spent on. And Elon and Big Balls and the whole team, they say, wait a second, hold on. Why don't we just organize all of this data first? Why don't we just organize it first? And they did. They created a system where they could see where every single payment was going. And you know what's happening now? Now you have the Trump administration destroying fraudsters, going after Somali pirates in Minnesota, going after people who are taking advantage of elderly people in order to steal federal money, Medicare money in California, going after fraudsters all across the country, cracking down on these fraud rings, arresting these people, recouping the funds, and deporting people who shouldn't be here in the first place. This effort continues. So when I get good stories like this, oh, wait a second, they're cleaning up the Smithsonian? You're damn right I'm going to celebrate them. They're great. And I can't wait to see more. More ahead on The Vince Show.
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15: He's got a microphone, and he's not afraid to use it. Vince Colonnaise.
1: Oh, yes, Republican convention. Thanks to President Trump, Dallas, Texas. Great to be here for the next 2 broadcasts. We'll be here tomorrow as well. A lot of great interviews, conversations ahead as we talk about the future of our country, what it's going to take to give President Trump the backup he needs to actually dominate the left, which deserves it. Deserves to be dominated, actually. Hey, I want to tell you about a great sponsor this half hour. It's Fatty 15. I love Fatty 15. And there's been a groundbreaking discovery that helps all of us age so much healthier. And it is thanks to helping dolphins, of all things, helping dolphins. We love dolphins. That discovery is C15 from Fatty 15, the first emerging essential fatty acid that's been identified in more than 90 years. Studies show that when you don't get enough C15, your cells can become fragile and age faster. So to address this, doctors spent more than a decade developing the pure science-backed C15 found in Fatty 15, which helps repair cellular damage, helps you support your sleep quality, cognitive health, metabolism, steady energy. And I added Fatty 15 to the routine. 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
1: You see that TSA is starting to ease up on some of the travel requirements, apparently, at the airport. We just saw Sean Duffy earlier this week reveal that we're going to start allowing, family members to once again go visit their travelers and see them at the terminal. Like, apparently that's the plan. He wants to make it so that people can actually get back to seeing their family members when they arrive. For those of us old enough to remember pre-9/11, that's the way it used to be. You could go up to the gate. You could see your family arrive. Hello. You'd have the balloons and the signs. Welcome. You've arrived. You're in Dallas. I say this as I see Haley Caronia for the first time. She's walking by. You're here. Welcome. And that can't happen anymore because we have this gigantic security apparatus blocking everybody from just getting to their family. The whole thing is crazy. So Sean Duffy just announced earlier this week that they're going to work on having a couple of airports where they're going to start the process of allowing family members to get through security as well. You don't have to be a ticketed passenger, and you can go see that family member. Now, I can anticipate already probably what you're thinking. Well, wouldn't that make the security lines longer? Great question. Wonderful question. And that's the kind of thing that they're going to have to resolve. I know how to resolve it, though. I have a cheat to resolving it. You ready? Get rid of TSA. Just get rid of it. Why are we doing this still? We don't have to do it. I'm sorry. I'm just getting animated on this. I'm just telling you, it's stupid. It's very stupid. Every time you get in your car, you are traveling with all sorts of peril and risk. Being American means knowing the risk is out there and loving your liberty so much that you account for it. That's it. It's as simple as that. And so get rid of the TSA. Come on. Find other jobs for everybody. Or keep shrinking the federal workforce. But the trick here is let's just get back to normal. Let's just get back to some kind of normal. You know, we're coming up on 25 years this week since September 11, 2001. 25 years. And so what are we going to do? We're going to stay in a 9/11 posture for the rest of our lives? There are people alive today who have no idea what this country was like before 9/11. If we're going to make America great again, why don't we restore the country that we love? And that includes getting rid of overzealous security theater that's designed to not really be security, but to more to humiliate you, to subjugate you. Let's get rid of that garbage. So the TSA news, it's pretty interesting. Also, I saw that today CBS is reporting that TSA is considering allowing people to once again travel with water bottles through security. Wow. Groundbreak. I mean, I'm grateful to get any liberty back whatsoever, but like, really? Baby steps. Baby steps. Oh, you can carry your water bottle. This is... Guys, make America great again. I think we meant it, by the way. I think we really intended it. Coming up on the program, we've got a lot more to get to. You see, the Lindsey Clancy attorney is demanding that President Trump, well, no, he's begging, actually. He's begging President Trump to pardon Lindsey Clancy for murdering her three children. You think that's going to work? Not just as a matter of, like, is President Trump likely to pardon Lindsey Clancy? The answer to that, no. Is President Trump capable of pardoning a state law? I don't think it works as a legal matter. More ahead on The Vince Show.
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21: We've got a hot one on the way, but nowhere near as bad as last week. Highs will top out around the low 90s Wednesday with a heat index in the mid to upper 90s, mostly to partly sunny skies. Showers, thunder showers on and off overnight into Thursday. Watch for gusty wind. Locally, heavy rain could see a few inches of rain across northern bluegrass counties by the time this is done. Thursday's highs in the mid 80s. I'm meteorologist Tom Ackerman with your LAX 18 Storm Tracker forecast on Lexington's news, traffic, and weather station, 97.3 FM WVLK.
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2: 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I'm Therese Crowley, live from Dallas tonight.
3: Historic night. This is the first ever midterm convention.
2: Minnesota Congressman Tom Emmer on the Republicans' midterm convention, but President Trump will have to make the sale with voters that the GOP can lower the cost of living after levying new sales bans on Canadian booze, whiskey, rye, and motorcycles, and raising rates on Canada dairy, boats, and paper products, but lifting levies on toilet paper and cement. The price of gas and oil jumping today, too, after U.S. CENTCOM lit up five Iran oil tankers when Iran tried to shoot at a U.S. Navy warship. Three Lindsey Clancy jurors describe heated deliberations with a holdout juror, saying he refused to listen to the nurses on the panel about prescription drug effects and refused to acquit Clancy of murder, despite admitting reasonable doubt that she was psychotic. America's listening to Fox News.
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0: give you my theory of the Lindsey Clancy case, and then you're going to tell me I'm insane or you agree violently. I think that the idea that it's a biological feature of women that sometimes they snap and kill their children and we have to allow her to do it is a sexist frame. Like, in other words, I think it's completely sexist to say that women just occasionally murder their kids, so let them do it. Like, how about, no, how about, like, treat them like they have agency, just of like course. Everybody else, and then hold them to the same standard as you would a dude?
1: Of course. I think postpartum depression and psychosis is real, but it is not an excuse to kill your children, of course. You cannot strangle three of your children, one after another, and expect to be treated differently or get some kind of a special treatment because you went and did this horrific thing.
0: Yes.
1: And there are a lot of women that experience this, and they don't kill their children.
0: No.
1: So this whole TikTok trend where there are all these women that say, me too, Lindsay, and same Lindsay, but no, but you're not the same because you didn't kill your children.
0: So, but what's happened is, just like so many of these, like, stories and debates, and is it's been inverted on its head perfectly, because the sexist position has become, how dare you not be sympathetic to the trauma that she was going through? Like, you're not being respectful of the unique nature of a woman who has to go through this, and they'll strawman the whole argument. They'll be like, postpartum depression exists and you refuse to acknowledge it. Whoa, wait a second.
1: Right.
0: That's not my position. Of course I acknowledge it. I've got a wife, a mother of my child. I know that postpartum is a real thing. I'm just saying that if you think a voice is telling you to kill your kids, I don't care if that voice is in your head or standing in the room physically with you. You don't have to do it.
1: Right.
0: You
1: know? Of course.
0: It's like, you can be like, no, that's insane. I love my children.
1: I think we can have a real conversation as well about how many SSRIs and benzos she was on. I think that absolutely had something to do with it. And we have this conversation in the context of transgenders who go and shoot up schools.
0: Good point.
1: And they're on all of these cocktails of drugs because they have mental health issues.
0: Yeah.
1: And that's never an excuse. Their mental health is never an excuse to go kill children in that sense. So why would we excuse this woman who has postpartum psychosis and she's on all of these other same drugs? Well, it's ridiculous.
0: And every other circumstance where, like, somebody kills children, and if anybody like you raises this point, like, hey, wait a second, what kind of drugs was this person on? It might be worth investigating that, because, like, if we want to prevent these things, that's a worthy area of exploration. And you are shouted down because that's not serving their political goal.
1: Right.
0: Their goal is to ban lawful gun ownership in the United States. So don't you dare bring up SSRIs under that context. But suddenly, Lindsey Clancy's on trial for strangling her children, and I'm not hearing about hand control. I'm hearing about, oh, what kind of drugs was she on? We got to look into the external factors. I'm sorry. These are not the standards you follow. In fact, you don't have any standards whatsoever.
1: And it is a total shame, because the prosecution, this should have been easy.
0: Yeah.
1: This should have been hook, line, and sinker. She killed her three kids. She should be gone. She should be locked behind bars for the rest of her life.
0: Yeah.
1: But we are in this position right now because the prosecution failed. Yeah. So now they're going to have to redo this whole thing, and who knows? I don't know how they're supposed to find a jury that is not biased on this case at this point.
0: Have you heard the jurors yet? Have you heard?
1: I have not heard the jurors.
0: Okay. All right, this is great.
1: So let's see this. I'm reacting real time.
0: All right, so NBC Boston catches up with the jurors. The trial is over. They get them. They go. It's a female reporter speaking to three female jurors. They're all in the backyard.
1: Are they wearing pink?
0: I don't remember if they were wearing pink, but they look comfortable. They're seated in these wonderful, like, Adirondack chairs. Just, you know, sipping drinks and talking about what it was like to be on the trial. Listen to this audio. Here it is. This one is, what do we got, cut three? This is the Lindsey Clancy jurors complaining about the dude who refused to join the not guilty plea. Not guilty verdict. Listen to this.
2: Three jurors, Kelly, a chef for a senior center in Plymouth County, Ronnie, the foreperson, and a former elementary school teacher, and Paula, who does work for a defense contractor. They became close.

0: closer during this period. Friends for life, they say. But the jury process wasn't easy.
1: How did you react to the 911 call?
2: How did I react to it? It's something that I will never not hear if I think about it. It was the most horrific thing, no doubt about that.
1: Right?
3: Yeah, it was horrible. I felt like being sick, actually.
0: They all had criticism for the prosecution.
2: I just found it to be harsh, Sue. Very, very harsh.
3: We weren't trying to figure out if she murdered the children. She did. And she's admitting that. We're trying to figure out, did she know right from wrong at that time? And with everybody saying she loved her children so much, and everything proved she loved her children, from her journals to her mother-in-law, everything proved that she loved her children, so she had to have snapped.
0: As for the defense attorney, Kevin Reddington?
3: He was entertaining, yeah. Which was good because we needed some of that.
4: Yeah. And arrogant really at the same time.
5: Oh my God.
0: Yes.
4: Like arrogant and entertaining. He would go back and forth between that.
0: Yeah.
6: But compassionate.
4: Yes.
6: With his arrogance.
4: His compassion towards Lindsay was amazing.
0: As for the jury deliberations, the women told me that things got tense, including some name-calling. But they were also there for hugs and words and actions of support and self-care. They say three jurors were persuaded to find the defendant not guilty by reason of insanity, but they say one juror, a man, would not budge.
4: He was very arrogant. He really did not take anything that anybody said. The nurses, he tried to ask a question about the medications, and we went back to the report from South Shore Hospital. We had the toxicology report. We could see exactly the amounts. The nurses in the room spoke to that and talked to
1: that. There were nurses on the jury.
4: Yes.
3: Sorry.
4: And they spoke to that specific thing. That was a question that he had.
5: All right, that's enough. I got what I wanted. Thank you. So
7: there were nurses on the jury, too?
5: Okay, you're tapping into exactly the problem.
7: This whole thing is botched.
5: All right, so let me see off the top of my head, just if I can remember some of the elements. One of them, everything demonstrated that Lindsay Clancy loved her children. The jurors, who witnessed a murder trial, just concluded
7: everything.
5: Not even one that said disputed. She said Lindsay Clancy murdered them by her own admission. Everything proves she loved her kids. Every single element.
7: So I would argue that the obvious that killing your children slowly and painfully and disturbingly with exercise bands is not how normal mothers show for their children. So I'd not say that everything showed how much Lindsay loved her children. I'm sure she did love her children at some point, but certainly not in those moments where she took their own lives. So absolutely horrific. The other thing that I found quite disturbing about that was the jurors that say they're going to be lifelong friends now after this. There's nothing like bonding over supporting a murderer.
5: Well, they were complimenting her attorney for being so sympathetic to Lindsay. The whole thing sounds like upside down world. She's like, he was so good and wonderful, and he was a little arrogant, and then they were appreciating the comedy. It was kind of funny. It was nice to get some moments of levity during the trial.
7: This isn't entertainment. This is three children that desperately need justice, and what is entertaining about this? That's so disturbing to me. And the fact that they were saying that, he was so sympathetic to her case. I mean, she hired him.
5: Yeah.
7: And
5: that's the defense
7: kind
5: attorney.
7: Of doing his job.
5: Yeah.
7: So.
5: Okay. And then one more element here that you wisely perceived, which is nurses on the jury. Now, not a lawyer, but I'm pretty certain you're not allowed to introduce expert testimony inside of the jury room.
7: Right.
5: Like, they're deliberating about the evidence that was presented at trial. If you want to bring in an expert witness to make the case for this is the toxicology report, here's what it means, it's not the job of individual jurors to be like, well, actually, I'm an expert on this subject, so I'm going to give you testimony right now behind closed doors. That's not the way this works. First of all, it doesn't respect the rights of the defendant.
7: Right.
5: It doesn't respect the state in this case. It doesn't respect anything.
7: Well,
5: it's just like, I'm going to make up a rationale for why this woman should walk.
7: Sure. And I've been called for a jury before, and I remember sitting in this room, and they tell you a little bit about the case, and they say, is there any reason why you would have a conflict of interest in this case? And they ask the potential jurors this question, how could you have nurses on the jury. Like, how wouldn't that not, how would that not be a conflict of interest?
5: Right. I mean, just the fact is, everything about this case is psychotic. And then you get to the lawyer himself, who just went on national television with George Snuffleupagus in order to say, I need Donald Trump to pardon my client. Now, of course,
7: he can't.
5: It's a state charge. So this only makes sense as a way to try and poison whatever chance you have of reconstituting a real jury pool. But listen to him on television yesterday. This is cut two.
8: What's next for Lindsay?
9: I'd like to say that perhaps Donald Trump, who felt compelled to speak out about this case, may very well, Mr. President, I would hope that you would consider this young lady, the type of person she is, what she's been through, and consider a pardon.
5: What?
7: The type of person she is? The kind of person who murders her three children? Mm. President Trump should consider her?
5: Haley, you've followed politics and covered it for some time now. Would this be good for President Trump?
7: No. Just an immediate no. There's no reason. We've got a midterm election coming up in 2 months here. I can't imagine the president siding with a murderer would do any good for the Republican Party. I would urge the president, not that he's considering this, but I would urge the president to stay away from this case altogether.
5: You pardon the lady who strangled three kids? And so the left, and I'm lumping them all together, I don't care. The left, they want Trump to pardon her. And meanwhile, they're mad that he pardoned every January 6th defendant.
7: Right, and they hate President Trump, so this wouldn't even bring them over. I mean, this isn't getting more Democrats to vote Republican in the midterms or in the future by any means. This would just be, okay, he did a good thing by their terms. But again, a good thing to pardon a murderer? These things don't make sense.
5: And then finally, this thing about the lone male juror. I found it interesting that CBS Boston really leaned into a man. A man was the one who was standing in the way of the not guilty verdict. What did you make of that? Just the idea that he just decided, you know what? I'm not on board with this. He was confident. I can tell. I don't know the guy. I don't even know who he is. But he was confident she murdered her children. He knows that.
7: Right.
5: And he thinks that she deserves to be held accountable. What do you make of that?
7: Sure. I think this is obviously someone who's strong-willed. They understand what's right and wrong.
5: Yeah.
7: They understand that pardoning or excusing murder in any way is wrong, and they're not going to stand for that. So he did the right thing. But for the media to demonize the one man or to demonize men at all is par for the course. This is exactly what the mainstream media does. They've been demonizing men and calling them toxic for however many years now. And it's almost become just part of their shtick now to hate men. And, you know, this man, we should be applauding this man for standing up for truth.
5: Yeah.
7: And, of course, you have the mainstream media, and this is a local Boston outlet,
5: yeah,
7: NBC
5: Boston,
7: affiliate.
5: Boston NBC, yeah.
7: But that, of course, falls right into the playbook of the mainstream media and the left and hating men. And this does nothing but push men further to the right.
5: Yeah. It's amazing. It is. There's a much bigger conversation there, which is like men are viewed as women but dumber. And there's also like boys are viewed the same way in schools. You ask any parent the way boys are treated versus girls these days, in a lot of the government schools especially, boys are treated like as if they are girls, except way worse. The idea is like there's something broken about boys. Like they have too much energy. They just want to do stuff all the time. They're too distracted. And actually, in reality,
7: they're kids. That's good.
5: Run them.
7: Yeah.
5: That's the answer. Run them.
7: Exactly.
5: Send them out. I'm all for a second recess. I think we need a second recess.
7: I agree.
5: I'll get to that. Haley Carania, thank you so much.
7: Thank you so much
5: great
7: for having me. This is
5: you.
7: Fun.
5: The great Haley Carania. You can find her at rumble.com/Haley. Haley with two Y's. Why? Because I'll be right back in just a moment on The Vince Show.
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11: The midterms are almost here, and Republicans could be in deep trouble. Polls show Democrats leading in key races. Tonight, Rob Finnerty on Newsmax reveals the growing threat from the DSA and the radical left. With less than 60 days to go, Finnerty says it's time for the GOP to hit the panic button. The House may go, and control of the Senate is up for grabs. 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Tallarico, El Sayed, AOC, Bernie Sanders. Finnerty reveals President Trump's secret plan to fight back. Don't miss Finnerty tonight at 8 p.m. Eastern on Newsmax. 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
5: By the way, that guy Kevin Reddington, Lindsey Clancy's defense attorney, he knows Trump can't pardon her. He knows that. In fact, he admitted as much in an interview with CBS Boston. He said, the goal is pretty simple. It's to seek help from Trump. He said, quote, I mean, if President Trump feels that this is a case that warrants the type of intervention from, you know, the executive branch, even though legally it's not a federal case, he certainly has an awful lot of clout. I'm sure that were he hypothetically to reach out to Tim Cruz, that's the district attorney, by the way, you know, they're both Republicans, and I don't know, maybe that would be something that Tim would listen to and consider. I think any type of help that we can get is helpful. Dude, what kind of crack are you smoking? Trump's going to jump in? And what? Yeah. You know what? The best political move ever ahead of the midterms is Trump goes in and pardons a woman who strangled her kids. No, absolutely not. The whole thing is crazy. It's absolutely crazy. Man, and he put that lawyer, he put a spell on some of those jurors. The fact that they're going, but he was so sympathetic and so wonderful and so sweet, and therefore she's not guilty. That's not how this works. You weigh the facts. You assess what the law is. You follow the judge's instructions, and you come to a real and logical conclusion to the case. And boy, it's a troubling sign when you get 11 jurors who are all on the side of insanity. It really is. And it just goes back to kind of the same point that I was making about the Smithsonian earlier. This is kind of the critical theory Marxist view of the world, that you're not ultimately responsible for any of your own place in life. You're not responsible for your own actions. Everything is always like an externality. It's always some sort of outside force that was acting upon you. The way to resolve the fact that something awful happened is not to be held accountable for your own actions, but instead to hold some sort of invisible force accountable for leading you to do it in the first place. That's it. It's kind of always the same thing. So it's actually not that surprising that a bunch of TikTok-brained weirdos all fell into this case and were like, yeah, Lindsey Clancy's the hero of this story. Like, have you read the story? You familiar with the story at all? So no. I assume nobody at the White House has fallen for this. But if I can just extend a message to them in a very public forum, don't fall for this crap. Are you serious? Not for a moment. Not for a moment. Coming up, we've got Senator Rick Scott. He's one of the good ones. He's one of the good guys. He's joining us from the great state of Florida. He's here in Dallas, Texas, too. We'll talk to him about the stakes this year in the midterms, how important they are, what it means if Democrats get control of everything, what's on the line, and whether or not he could even have imagined to live to a point where you've got people openly running as socialists and being taken seriously by the Democrat establishment and destined potentially for power in the United States of America. We got to stop that. Senator Rick Scott will join us on that subject and so much more. Always good to have a Republican senator. That means we'll talk about the SAVE Act too. Save America, baby. More ahead on The Vince Show.
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27: Democrats double down on Lisa Brady. Fox News says Republicans head to Dallas for their first ever midterm convention. Some high-profile Democrats are already there.
28: I'm done pretending that these self-dealing racist, misogynist grifters are an aberration of the Republican Party. They are the mainstream of the Republican Party now.
27: Illinois Governor J.B. Pritzker also says the conflict with Iran and trade disputes are costing Americans money. Republicans say it's the Democrats turning extreme.
29: And I'm really confident with Republicans being about common sense and Democrats being about communism, the contrast could not be greater.
27: House Majority Whip Tom Emmer telling Fox,
29: historically, in a midterm, the party in the White House is not as energized as the party that lost the White House in the last presidential election. That's what you have to overcome. And you're going to see tonight, Republicans are energized.
27: President Trump will give a keynote address tonight and the convention's closing speech tomorrow night. Iran gets reported to the UN Security Council for the first time in 20 years, accused of failing to cooperate with a long-running probe of uranium traces detected at undeclared sites.
31: Western officials suspect the uranium traces could be evidence Iran had a secret nuclear weapons program until 2003. Iran says it's not pursuing nuclear weapons, calling the motion biased and political.
27: Fox's Jonathan Savage. The resolution was led by the U.S., Britain, France, and Germany, China, Russia, and Niger opposing it. Two social media influencers accused of rape and sex trafficking in the U.K. have to remain locked up for now in the U.S. That ruling from a federal judge in Miami, where Andrew and Tristan Tate were arrested in July. A U.S. magistrate denies the brothers' motion for release while they fight extradition. The defense argues the U.K. should have to wait until after a criminal case in Romania, where they also deny any wrongdoing. 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
32: We've got a hot one on the way, but nowhere near as bad as last week. Highs will top out around the low 90s Wednesday with a heat index in the mid to upper 90s, mostly to partly sunny skies. Showers, thundershowers on and off overnight into Thursday. Watch for gusty wind. Locally, heavy rain. Could see a few inches of rain across northern bluegrass counties by the time this is done. Thursday's highs in the mid 80s. I'm meteorologist Tom Ackerman with your LAX 18 Storm Tracker forecast on Lexington's news, traffic, and weather station, 97.3 FM WVLK.
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0: Rising from the heart of the swamp, a beacon of truth is casting its light. 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Here's Vince Colonnaise.
1: All right, 844-484-3872, 844-4 the USA. That's the way to join us today from coast to coast, from sea to shining sea. And ladies and gentlemen, as you know by now, I'm in Dallas, Texas. We are broadcasting live from the site of the Republican Convention. Yes, we're having one of those during the midterms. Kind of cool. President Trump doing something unusual, as usual. And joining me right now to talk about what to expect from the convention, the great senator from the state of Florida, Rick Scott. Nice to see you in person, sir.
2: Well, as I was going to say, nice to see you in person rather than on the phone or on Zoom.
1: Yeah.
2: So it's nice to see you. It's exciting to be here. It's a little hot. But we're going to get a great message from the president. I think this is going to help us with win the midterms. We got the president's got a lot to brag about. And you look at the job market, 162,000 jobs just last month.
1: Yeah, you have a jobs lapel pin right now.
2: That's what I ran. All my races have been about getting people back to work. You know, actually, I grew up in a very poor family. I watched my parents struggle. I don't even know my dad, but I watched my mom struggle for work. So all my races have been how do you get people back to work. It's the most important thing you can do. You look around the country today. People are struggling because of the Biden administration
1: and how
2: he destroyed the economy. Look at what Trump did in his first term. He's doing it again. So he's busting his butt. So I think the president's got a lot to brag about, securing the border, putting the National Guard in to protect our cities and improve the safety, making sure Iran can't kill us with a nuclear weapon. He's got a lot to be brag about, holding other countries accountable. They've been taking advantage of us for decades. So he's going to have a great message, and I think it's going to help us win in November.
1: You know, I live in the Northern Virginia area, so when you talk about President Trump and jobs, they go ballistic because the Northern Virginia is entirely dependent on federal government employment. Yeah. Not entirely, but a lot of
2: it. Does that mean that's your tax dollar? Does your tax dollars have to pay for that?
1: But yeah, all of it.
2: Oh, so they have to confiscate somebody's tax dollars to create those jobs.
1: I'm going to give you a fun number. You ready for this? So my economist, E.J. Antoni, you probably know E.J.
2: He's at
1: the Heritage Foundation.
2: Oh, yeah.
1: His assessment is it takes 80 private sector workers to fund one federal worker. 80. Meaning some small portion of every dollar that you're paying to taxes has to go to an individual in the federal government. It takes 80 people to fund that one individual. Their salary, their benefits, their pension, all of it.
2: Only government workers are getting all those pensions, right?
1: Yeah.
2: Private sector's not getting them anymore.
1: That's like a century ago, I think, that the last time something like that happened. So, yeah, I mean, it's just an amazing number. So I bring this up to say, so while he's creating jobs, he's also been firing people. I mean, the reality is, like, the federal workforce is down by 320,000 since the beginning of the Trump administration. Why isn't the economy in a shambles then?
2: So here's what's funny. I'm a business guy, right? So nobody comes to your store or your business and say, hey, I'll pay more because you have excess workers. Or I'll pay more because you're dealing with excess regulation or costs, right? So he's doing what a business person has to do. Say, how can I make sure you get the services you need? The federal government does their job, but we do it as efficiently as possible so your taxes don't have to go up. Or actually, we can cut your taxes. Like we did a year ago.
1: Yeah.
2: So, I mean, he's doing exactly what a typical business person would do. But I had to do my businesses. You watch the dollar. That's what he's doing.
1: Yeah. No, it shows. And the August jobs report is a huge amount of wind in the
2: private
1: sales.
2: Sector jobs.
1: Private sector jobs.
2: Right.
1: And that's key.
2: Yeah. That's it. The key is when I was governor of Florida, Florida had lost 832,000 jobs before I became governor. We added 1.7 million jobs, private sector jobs. That's what people want.
1: Okay, so you know Florida, you know jobs. So I'm going to drill down just one more thing on the jobs report. One of the big sectors that performed very well was hospitality.
2: Yeah.
1: You're very familiar with that. Florida's a big-time hospitality state. What does that tell you? When you see a jobs report where hospitality jobs are going up, hotels, restaurants, what's the big picture on that?
2: Well, what tells you is people are comfortable spending their money. So they're comfortable spending their money. There's opportunity, and they're really good-paying jobs. So I put a lot of effort in Florida when I became governor is growing jobs at our ports, growing jobs in construction, growing jobs at our tourism. We went from 80 million tourists when I started to 126 million tourists a year when I left. And those are good paying jobs and they're fun jobs. And so it shows you that part of the economy is doing well. So it's exciting. Now, let's remember, there's still people hurting. So we've got the Biden administration left Trump with a tough economy. So, but he's, look at the investment that's coming into our country. Look at the people, how they're investing all over our country. So the jobs are coming back, but we still have a lot of work to do.
1: In the United States Senate, was it a big deal when we got the $40 trillion debt number? Like when we saw, so we just saw it recently. It seems like a huge headline to me. The average American knows what it means for the government to incur massive debt now, especially after COVID, because you go, whoa, holy crap, everything became so much more expensive. Yeah, that's because the government printed too much money.
2: Right. I mean, so inflation is caused by government spending. So we are spending almost $2 trillion than we take in. So think about that. If you have a new baby, that baby is going to assume when they're born, the day they're born, over $100,000 of debt. So they're going to have to be responsible for paying that debt off and paying the interest on that debt until it's paid off. How unfair is that?
1: And they'll pay it in every expense they make.
2: Yeah.
1: In every single expense.
2: And by the way, is it going down? No. Congress has to balance a budget. So I've been fighting for a balanced budget. I balanced a budget when I was governor. If Florida had not balanced his budget about once in 40 years before I become governor.
1: Yes.
2: You have to balance your budget probably. Every business I was in, right, we had to balance our budget.
1: Yes.
2: So you know how you do it? Don't spend more than you take in. It's really hard.
1: So when you're the majority leader, are you going to push that as like priority one? Or maybe just behind the Save America Act?
2: So we got to get election security done.
1: Yep.
2: All right. But we also have to balance the budget. So on election security, we will have a vote next week. I think it's next week on this insider trading bill that passed the House, which includes voter ID. So that's one shot. And then we have a commitment for Republicans that we will do everything we can to get election security in the reconciliation bill. Now, the right thing is to pass the Save America Act. The right thing would be if the Democrats don't want to help us, either have a talking filibuster or get rid of the filibuster. But if not, then we got to pass it any other way we can.
1: Isn't reconciliation, though, kind of like a lame way to do this? Because it relies on Democrat states agreeing to have election integrity in exchange for getting money. Isn't that what it is?
2: Yeah, it's way better to do with something simple. You have to show an ID to get on an airplane. You should have to show an ID to vote.
1: Yeah.
2: You have to prove you're American citizen to get a passport. Why don't you prove you're American citizen to be able to register to vote? So it's as simple as that.
1: It does seem simple. Okay, so the this convention, obviously the president, I think, has a really good track record to run on today as he gives this big keynote address. What are they going to say about Democrats? What are people like you going to say on that stage about your opponents?
2: I'm going to say it's a real choice. It's a real simple choice. If you believe in Hassan Piker, AOC, and Mandami, you should vote for them. But here's what they're going to do to you.
1: Yeah.
2: They're going to take away all your freedoms. They're going to kill the job market. They're going to tell you don't have any choice on education, and they're going to make the country unsafe. They want to get rid of the police. They want to get rid of the border. They want to let anybody, all the criminals in this country they want. So if that's what you want to do, you should vote that way. But if you vote that way, you should buy as many guns and get as much ammunition as you can, because the only way you can get out of socialism is with a gun. Mm-hmm. That's the only way out. Look at people who voted for Chavez down in Venezuela. Okay, they're still not out of it yet. Okay, because the first thing they do is they take away your guns. Oh, shocking. Why? Okay, and they oppress you. And so socialism always ends with death and destruction.
1: That's
2: so
1: true.
2: We are the free market people. We're the opportunity people. We're the jobs people. We're your choice people. So that's what our message should be.
1: What do you make of the attempts by some Democrats to pretend like there's a meaningful difference between them and the socialists? So I say pretend because I look at a guy like Rahm Emanuel who said, oh, the DSA, they have no place in this party. I'm like, really? Because they're for opening borders, and Biden just did that for 4 years.
2: Oh,
1: they're for trans and the kids, and you're doing that in your party at the establishment level. I mean, this idea that, like, defunding the police, Hakeem Jeffries was just defunding ICE earlier this year. He was trying to. So I'm not really sure what the functional difference is between the DSA people and them.
2: The leader is Hassan Piker, AOC, and Mandami. Jeffries in the House and Schumer in the Senate do whatever AOC says. They do so open borders. They never didn't do anything to secure the border. They did nothing, zero votes to fund ICE, zero Democrat votes.
1: Yes.
2: They wouldn't fund ICE. They just tried to shut down ICE.
1: Why are they so beholden, though? Why is Schumer and why is Jeffries beholden to AOC and Hassan Piker?
2: Because that's who they are. They believe this stuff. So Chuck Schumer is saying all he wants, okay? But look at how he votes.
1: Yeah.
2: Exactly. It doesn't matter what I say. It matters how I vote.
1: Yes.
2: Okay. Like I said, somebody says like, boy, that person says the right thing. I said, oh, no, no. I'm there. I watch how that Democrat votes. They never vote.
1: Yeah.
2: for lower taxes, less government. They never vote for more freedom. They never vote, you know, to stop anti-Semitism. They never vote that way. They might say sometimes that they're like that,
3: that's right.
2: But that's not how they
3: You're
2: vote.
3: Right about that. And by the way, I did smuggle in the words majority leader at one point in our conversation, and you just like blew right past them. I don't know. I tried.
2: I tried. I busted my butt to become the majority leader. And what I said was, we're going to take votes, and we're going to get the Trump agenda accomplished, and we're going to have amendment votes, and we're going to run this place like it used to run.
3: And if Republicans should prevail, God willing, to have the leadership again, the majority next year, you need to have a real debate about leadership. It has to happen.
2: We've got to go get something accomplished. Like, I'm a business guy.
3: Yeah.
2: Nobody came to my businesses if I said, well, I'm going to work hard, but I don't really care whether whether I get anything done.
3: Yes.
2: And that's right now. I think people should be frustrated that we're not getting more stuff done.
3: Amen.
2: I am.
3: Amen.
2: We have problems in this country. The American public can't afford things right now. We've got to address those and fix them.
3: Jobs. He's got jobs right there on the lapel.
2: Yeah.
3: Hey, Senator Rick Scott, so nice to see you here. Have a great convention, sir.
2: Okay. Nice to see you in person.
3: Thanks for being here. So nice.
2: I'm glad you're doing well.
3: Thank you very much. Thank you. That's Senator Rick Scott. Great state of Florida. We got a lot more ahead on The Vince Show.
0: The Vince Show. 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
1: Yeah, it was good to talk to Senator Rick Scott. Remember, there was a moment where he was throwing his hat in the ring to try and become the majority leader. And right now you can tell, even a guy like Senator Scott, everybody's kind of keeping their powder dry on the leadership fight, because that's going to be messy. That's going to be very messy. It could get a little ugly, actually. And my suspicion is that once we get past these midterm elections, no matter what happens, no matter what, that you're going to see some of these guys come out and begin to make very public declarations about who they want out of their Republican leadership. And it has to happen, because, look, let's be very clear about – I was just talking to somebody, a great person. I'll just say he's from One America. I won't say any more. You might be able to figure out who he is. But I was just saying, you know, there's so many rules and technicalities of the United States Senate that previously the average American wasn't that dialed in on. The Senate just seemed like a very difficult to understand sort of Byzantine operation. What is this? How does this work? And now it seems like, you know, normal people who care about the future of this country, they know quite a bit more about the way the Senate operates. And once you start to learn a little bit about it, then you get really frustrated by the laziness that we've witnessed. And the obvious thing is, of course, the Save America Act. I don't have my gavel with me, but, you know, I'm knocking. Maybe it was hurt. But the Save America Act, that's the most obvious thing. That's like the bare minimum stuff. But, like, how do you pass legislation? I'm not talking just like the schoolhouse rock stuff. How do you pass it through the United States Senate? The answer is you debate it. You take it to the floor. You debate it until everybody gives up. And then you get a simple up or down vote, simple majority. It doesn't require 60 votes. How often have you heard about that in past years? Never. Nobody ever said it. Why? Because they didn't want you to think anything was possible. If you knew something was possible, you might call them to try and make them do their jobs. Can't have that. So there was always that issue. And then there's the issue of, why do United States senators, and congressmen for that matter, both houses do this, why do they go on recess, yet declare that the Congress is still in a pro forma session? Why does that happen? And the answer to that is abundantly clear. It's to prevent the President of the United States from wielding his recess appointment power. That's why. Otherwise, they would just easily go into recess. Both houses would go into recess, and they would go on vacation. Nobody would care, but they do care. Why? Because they don't want to empower the president. Now, that
3: might make sense in a world where Republicans control both houses of Congress and we have a Democrat president. Yeah, don't give that idiot recess appointment power. No, no, no, you better show up and demand advice and consent from the Senate. But a Republican president? All these guys have their jobs because Trump voters sent them in the first place? You can't give him a recess appointment? We got to put up with Democrat crap? It's insane. It's insane. This whole thing about keeping the filibuster, it's crazy. And then there's the blue slip. Oh, man, I could just keep going down the list. I'm sorry. I'm not trying to bum anybody out. But that one involves Senator Chuck Grassley. Leads the Judiciary Committee. The blue slip allows any United States senator to veto a presidential appointment to his own state. Any. Well, you know what the problem is. There's quite a few Democrat senators. What are those Democrats doing? They're vetoing every single one of these U.S. attorney and federal judicial nominees by the president of the United States. So what's the president going to do then under those circumstances? Well, then he's got to nominate somebody who Democrats like for the role. This is how you end up with whack job U.S. attorneys who aren't enforcing the law. This is how you end up with federal judges who aren't sitting and staring at the law and rendering proper judgments. This is how you end up with this. In fact, this is how sometimes when you see a news headline, you're like, why did a Trump-appointed judge just serve Trump with some awful setback to his policies? Invariably, the answer is the Senate blue slip. It's that some Democrat senator got in the way of who the president wanted to pick in the first place. He ended up settling for somebody he maybe even knew very little about just because the Democrats wanted the person. And that person ends up becoming a weapon of Democrat power. These are all symptoms of the Senate. So when I say the Senate needs new leadership, I mean it, because John Thune is not equipped to handle any of those fights. John Thune is content with going along to get along on this subject. I'm not saying this because I want to pick on John Thune. That's not the point. The point is, how do we get to our end state? How do we achieve the mission? And achieving the mission means following the Constitution, following the law, and having the kinds of people on the battlefield who actually will fight to achieve those victories. So yeah, I know, we're in this moment right now. It's a big moment where we got to get a lot more of these Republicans into office, stop these Democrats from taking it. Big moment going into the midterms. Big convention in order to do that, and I love that. But after these midterms, we're going to have one of those conversations. A big one. More ahead on the Vince Show.
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22: We've got a hot one on the way, but nowhere near as bad as last week. Highs will top out around the low 90s Wednesday with a heat index in the mid to upper 90s, mostly to partly sunny skies. Showers, thundershowers on and off overnight into Thursday. Watch for gusty wind. Locally, heavy rain could see a few inches of rain across northern bluegrass counties by the time this is done. Thursday's highs in the mid 80s. I'm meteorologist Tom Ackerman with your LAX 18 Storm Tracker forecast on Lexington's news, traffic, and weather station, 97.3 FM WVLK.
0: Fox News, I'm Tom Graham. The price of oil surpassing $100 a barrel today for the first time in almost 6 weeks after ramped up attacks between the U.S. and Iran.
2: Iran continuing to pay a heavy price for trying to target U.S. warships in the region. U.S. forces destroying 5 Iranian oil tankers, 4 of them in the Gulf of Oman, one of them near Karg Island. This was in response to Iran's attempts to target U.S. warships.
0: Fox's Steve Harrigan, New York City Mayor Zohar Mamdani, other city officials holding a ceremony today unveiling a new 9/11 memorial wall.
4: When we say never forget, it is not an empty platitude. It is an obligation to honor all that was given by the men and women of the NYPD and their fellow first responders.
0: Friday will mark 25 years since the terror attacks, and Apple unveiling the latest generation of iPhones at an event today in California. 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

0: very cool. Yeah, no, Air Force One is coming in. They're pulling out all the stops, all the security precautions. Jim's already gotten like 7 pat downs from a female Secret Service agent. I don't know what that's about, actually, but it might not be a security procedure. But the point is, it's security is pretty tight here, very tight. And I think they're doing a very good job. And, you know, Jim, on that point, kind of we were talking earlier about the assassination culture around the president as a result of the left's efforts to try and to kill him. I'd just be blunt. It's so weird to say it, but it's true. It was Charlie Kirk who was talking about that assassination culture, too, before it took his life. And we are 24 hours away, not even. As we speak, we're just over 24 hours away, about 24 hours away from the moment that Charlie was shot at Utah Valley University by a radical leftist. And President Trump and Vice President J.D. Vance, who's close to Charlie, Vice President Vance gives the keynote address tomorrow night on that occasion. I just think this is going to be a big element that perhaps the media are not currently perceiving in this convention.
1: Right.
0: You know? It's on everybody's mind. You talk to people, everyone, it's all, Charlie Kirk's name comes up a lot. And it's, I'll say, it is a bit distressing that a lot of the, I guess, people on the internet mostly, but a lot of well-known conservatives and people who have ideas and shows and platforms and have been engaged in this fight, who are all unified under President Trump's banner, many of whom were brought into that kind of state of unity by Charlie Kirk constantly pulling them together. You know, you thought for a moment that, well, maybe, hey, everybody can reconcile, come together. It's been kind of a rough year, hasn't it? It's been just to watch these guys fighting it out, battling it out for what the future looks like. And I'm confident that Charlie would have been working his tail off to try and draw people together. But he sensed it. Even before he died, he sensed that there were divisions that were forming among Republicans that needed to be addressed. And I think the president is aware of this. I think the president's more aware of this than people realize. And he's trying to not only succeed in terms of what he was elected to do, what we voted for him to do, but he's also trying to, like, hold together one of the most historic political coalitions that's ever been formed. And I think he can achieve it, but still, it's just amazing. I wish Charlie were here to help make that happen.
2: Yes, because he was a voice that absolutely was kind of a peacemaker. I mean, and that's what he did even on the campuses, if you really think about it, when these people would come up to talk to him and ask questions, and they would come very aggressively and also with intent to try and make him look bad or with a feeling that they were never going to like him. And the way he spoke to people, it was to make them feel at ease and just ask them questions.
0: He was disarming.
2: He was very disarming.
0: Yes.
2: And at the end of an exchange, usually both parties went away at least feeling not that they were slighted or abused or anything like that.
0: Yes.
2: I think that's the case. And that's a skill that he had that not a lot of people have.
0: I think part of that was that, you know, there are all these great videos of Charlie obliterating, like, random libs on campuses. And the way those videos are created is, like, you do jump cuts. Mm-hmm. You jump cut between moments, and then, boom, Charlie destroys, and then graphic. You know, it's like... But then when you actually would watch the long videos, the long form, what you would see is a very thoughtful conversation.
2: Very full
0: of great punctuation marks, by the way. But very thoughtful conversation. One that was designed to try and lead his antagonist towards the truth. And one of the great things, you know, this is, by the way, this is just useful for all of us, no matter where you are in life. The more Charlie became comfortable with the facts, the more he knew, whether it was through his Hillsdale education or his relationship with the president or actually getting on the ground and being involved in political activism, the more that he gathered knowledge and had confidence about what he knew and what it meant, there was no reason for him to be flappable. You know, there was no reason for him to go crazy. He always maintained his composure. He was utterly composed at the moment of his death. Utterly composed. He was just calmly and rationally explaining his position. And boy, I just think the country could use so much more of that.
2: He was composed.

0: Because he knew the facts were on his side.
1: Yeah.
0: He knew what he was talking about. He had studied it. He was sure about everything that he was saying.
2: And the hysterics of his attackers, I mean just his the people who would try and debate him, were obvious indicators of their own insecurity. They were obvious indicators. You can see it in a child who throws a tantrum when a parent is right and the child is caught.
0: Right.
2: They go crazy. It's just an expression of insecurity. And you would see this happen. And one of the reasons why these lefties who would confront Charlie were insecure was, one, they were trying to play to the cameras themselves. That was the point. They would go up there thinking, if I own Charlie, my friend group's going to love me for this. I'll be famous on the internet for being the one who owned Charlie Kirk. And they'd go in and they were bringing a Nerf gun to a machine gun fight. It wasn't going to work. But also, the reason that they were hysterical, the reason they would freak out, lose it, is because somewhere in their heart, somewhere in their mind, they knew they were wrong.
0: Mm-hmm. Exactly.
2: They knew
0: right.
2: It. They were frustrated by how committed they were to almost a religious principle, and simultaneously that nagging feeling that they were catastrophically wrong about their worldview.
0: Because they never really studied it. And that was the one thing. That's another thing that I heard about Charlie. I didn't know him. I met him in 2024 at RNC. Fantastic guy.
2: Yeah.
0: But Charlie, his big thing was not wasting a minute. And by not wasting a minute, I mean what he did was study things. He wanted to learn something new all the time. And when he made time for his family, he would lock his phone away and he would not do anything else but be committed to his wife and children. He never wasted a minute. And he used those minutes to explore these subjects that he was going to be debating these people with and be well-grounded in what the reality of those issues were.
2: And he used that energy to create something that, I'll be honest, most people on the establishment right had been trying to achieve forever, but had no idea how to go about it, which is build a political organization that appeals to high school students and college students. That had been, it had just been, there had been so many sort of failed efforts to do that by conservative donors who didn't even know how to begin. And Charlie came in with enough energy and tenacity and wisdom, young, admittedly young, actually shocked to the point that you're like, how do you even have enough experience to be able to succeed at the level that he did? And he did. And he went, in fact, to a great and late conservative donor, somebody who came to Christ in his life, late in his life, and loves the Lord. His name's Foster Freeze. And Charlie approaches him and goes, hey, I need your help to start this group. And Foster, who, boy, he had excellent judgment of people, he immediately detected that Charlie had something that was real. And a lot, and by the way, I know there's a lot of people who talk about how much they love Charlie Kirk. Now, there were a lot of naysayers for Charlie during his life. People who were there, they were jealous of him, jealous of his success, jealous of his organization, jealous that he had the president's ear. And that's just a reality in politics, especially in a politics where pettiness is ever present. But having said that, Foster saw it. And what he started, I think it changed the country. I mean, there's no question. President Trump, how often do you hear President Trump go, hey, this outside force was actually a huge reason I won?
0: Mm-hmm.
2: How often do you hear him say that? It's not a common compliment that he offers. He offered it to Charlie. He offered it to Turning Point USA. He said, they're one of the reasons I could even do this. And I mean, that's such a huge deal. And we got to keep that going.
0: Mm-hmm. There's a reason Gen Z in the last election turned more conservative and started seeking out religion more and more.
2: Yes.
0: That's what happened to that generation. And I think you can point it directly at what Charlie Kirk did.
2: Yeah, I do. To this day, I think he was a martyr. I think he was killed because he was Christian and he wasn't ashamed of it. Very confident of that. I mean, the killer inscribed all sorts of bigoted messages on the mm-hmm. bullets. Was pretty clearly attacking Charlie's well-declared world Christian worldview about the fundamental nature of men and women and that they're separate categories. And this guy kills him for it. It's all so much. But you're right about faith. I've noticed this too. Just like the number of people in my life who were not going to church they were not. If they thought there was a God, it was only a passing curiosity. Now I'm watching as people are cracking open Bibles, going back to churches, getting the sacraments, all in, like all in. And I mean, people I've known for a very long time, who I was like, I felt like prayers are just being answered.
0: Mm-hmm.
2: So in the midst of all of this, in the midst of like reflecting with a lot of sadness on the loss of Charlie Kirk not a year ago, killed so young, there are very, I don't know, there's hopeful signs out there, Jim. There's encouraging signs. And I think you're right about faith. I think faith is one of them.
0: Yes. Especially in young people, which excites me more than anything, because it's a pendulum swinging back in the proper direction, and hopefully swinging back hard, because the momentum it had when it swung this one way towards all this LGBTQ ideology, which itself is a religion.
2: Yes.
0: There's no mistaking that.
2: Yes.
0: They have a creed. They have a set of beliefs.
2: Some churches hang their flag outside the church. Have you seen that? It's like crazy.
0: Not bringing it back to Tallarico, but we played that clip the other day with on the cross, they had the trans flag and the pride flag on the cross.
2: How is that anything but a spiritual
0: battle?
2: In a
0: church.
2: It's a spiritual battle.
0: Yes.
2: There's no other way to even contemplate it. You're hanging a rainbow of all things.
0: Right.
2: A rainbow over the cross, over the crucifix, declaring that God's word is not correct.
0: Right.
2: It's unbelievable, actually. Yes, it's a full-blown spiritual battle. So in the midst of all of these fights, there's cause for concern, there's cause for optimism, but I tell you what, Charlie Kirk loved this country, and it's a damn shame he didn't live to see 250 years. But if we make it another 250, Charlie will be one of the big reasons why. More ahead on The Vince Show.
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3: The midterms are almost here, and Republicans could be in deep trouble. Polls show Democrats leading in key races. Tonight, Rob Finnerty on Newsmax reveals the growing threat from the DSA and the radical left. With less than 60 days to go, Finnerty says it's time for the GOP to hit the panic button. The House may go, and control of the Senate is up for grabs. Gas prices, mortgage rates, health care, and out-of-control national debt. Americans are angry. And Newsmax shows you how the progressive left wants total control of Congress. Tallarico, El Sayed, AOC, Bernie Sanders. Finnerty reveals President Trump's secret plan to fight back. Don't miss Finnerty tonight at 8 p.m. Eastern on Newsmax. 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
2: All right, yeah, we're live here. The president will be arriving, of course, shortly here in Dallas, Texas. To give a big address tonight. He's going up against some NFL football. NFL's back. You know, we can't nail all of this, but I think a lot of Americans are so sick of the NFL. They're like, you know what? I'm just all in. Tell me.
0: I'm going to have to look it up. Is the NFL really starting this season in Australia?
2: Are they starting
0: in Australia? I'll look it up, but yes.
2: Okay,
0: and college
2: yes.
0: football started I'll in Ireland. Up, College football started in Ireland. Why are we doing this? These are American institutions.
2: I know. Well, look, the NFL is trying to like figure out a way to get a bigger international audience, and so they figure, why don't we do it out there? And then what ends up happening is it's just super inconvenient for the only audience that cares, is
0: right.
2: The American audience. Like, oh man, that's not nice. No, you want to have it here. You want to have it here. Tonight, New England at Seattle. That's this evening. That's the start of this in the midst of the President of the United States giving this speech tonight. I don't think he's worried about that, though. He's just going to give the address, and the clips will get out there. He'll make sure that happens. But I'm excited to see what he does, Jim. Any predictions about what the President does on stage tonight? You think it will be any surprises as he gives the address?
0: I don't expect necessarily any surprises, but he's always full of something that
2: showmanship.
0: Yeah, showmanship. That's it.
2: Yeah.
0: So I can't see him doing anything. I mean, it's going to be exciting just to see him, as it always is. Whenever he takes the stage, it's just, again, I'll go back to RNC in the room that night. And when he walked out, it was just electric, absolutely electric.
2: It is an amazing thing. Mm-hmm. You know, I've told this story before. In 2016, when he won the election, I was at the Midtown Hilton in New York City, where he was holding his election night party. And upon the news of his victory, first of all, the crowd goes wild, but he's not out yet. And he ends up walking out along kind of like a, I don't know if you call it a gangway. It's like up, it's an elevated platform that he's walking along. And if you remember, you'll mm-hmm. remember it from the imagery. He's walking on this platform, and then he walks down a huge array of stairs right onto the stage at the Hilton, where he's ready to address the nation. And as he's doing it, they're playing the Air Force One theme music.
0: Oh, wow.
2: Now, I would venture a guess that there are a lot of campaigns, a lot of politicians would be like, no, you can't do that. That seems kind of cheesy. That's corny. Trump goes all in the way that you feel all in when you see the movie. You know what I mean? Like, he saw that and he was like, I want that. I actually think it'd be cool if he brought the Air Force One theme back for mm-hmm. some other things. Because it's such a great, I'm not even going to sing it, but it's such a good theme song. And they're playing it as he, and I remember standing there, dude, I was overwhelmed. I turned to one of my friends. I was like, dude, we just elected Donald Trump president of the mm-hmm. United States. I'm pretty sure it was James O'Keefe who was standing right in front of me. I was like, dude, can you believe this? He was over the moon.
0: Mm-hmm.
2: And look, I the president's done that a lot. He's been able to evoke that kind of emotion. I think he can still do it again tonight.
0: It wouldn't surprise me a bit. I mean, we're obviously not going to get Hulk Hogan ripping his shirt open
2: sure.
0: again,
2: yes.
0: which is unfortunate. That yeah. was a.
2: But maybe he perp walks John Brennan in the middle of the. You know what I mean? Like right in the middle of the convention tonight, John Brennan handcuffs, and they take the mugshot photo on stage. Justice prevails.
0: Yes, absolutely.
2: You know, a boy can dream.
0: Yes.
2: You know? No, we need that. But if he gives me an update on the grand conspiracy case in South Florida tonight, I'm going for a third term. I'm sorry. I'm all in. I'm all in, baby. We'll have all the coverage right here. And more surprises tomorrow live from Dallas, Texas, as we cover the big Republican convention. It's great to be here. Jim, thanks as always, brother.
0: Thank you, Vince.
2: And thanks to the whole team. Mike, Tom, John, Justin, Rob, everybody. Everybody. Thank you very much. Back with you tomorrow.
14: The impact of a meal goes well beyond feeding our bodies. 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Like Marta.
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1: A prediction from the president. I'm Lisa Brady, Fox News.
3: Oh, I think the war is going to end immediately after the election.
1: President Trump just telling reporters Iran can't hold out any longer, but is hoping for change.
3: They're desperate to try and affect the election so that we can get a nice, weak group of people in there and leave them alone and let them have their nuclear weapon. All they want is a nuclear weapon. And if they had a nuclear weapon, the whole world is in deep trouble.
1: Also predicting again that oil and gas prices will plummet once the conflict ends. President Trump taking questions just before flying to Dallas for the GOP's first ever midterm convention with this advice for Republican candidates.
3: Just keep fighting and just keep explaining how well we're doing as a country. We're doing better now as a country than we've ever done before.
1: Democrats couldn't disagree more.
4: Voters can see through the BS that Republicans are spewing.
1: Illinois Governor J.B. Pritzker in Dallas as part of a Democrat effort to counter convention messaging and arguing the president's policies are costing Americans more money. A now former AI researcher has a warning for humanity.
23: We're talking about Jacob Coxon. He has worked at both OpenAI and Anthropic. He announced on X that he was quitting Anthropic, saying that, quote, neither company is acting responsibly. They are racing straight to self-improving superintelligence and gambling with our lives. Going on to say, quote, the people building AI earnestly believe that it could kill us all by the end of the decade. And he was backed up by a senior AI safety researcher at the company.
1: Fox Business's Madison Allworth. Some in Congress have proposed an AI kill switch aimed at protecting national security. Both OpenAI and Anthropic have agreed to collaborate with federal safety officials. The former researcher who went public speaks with Fox's Brett Baer tonight on Special Report. 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
0: We have a sunny, hot day out there. 91 feels like 97. Low 90s is where we're going to be parked for a high temperature today. And then those heat index values into the upper 90s. Increasing clouds tonight. Shower chance overnight. Low 72. Showers and thunderstorms likely tomorrow. Cooler temperatures, high of 83. A chance of a late day shower on Friday in 82. And then on Saturday, we creep up to the mid-80s with partly sunny skies and another chance for showers and thunderstorms. And currently it is 91, feels like 97, at 97.3 FM and 590 AM WVLK.
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0: Weird. 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
16: Elastic tubes and pots and pans, bits and pieces and magic from my hands will make it weird.
0: AI is kind of weird science, right? We are making something we don't know what its capability or ultimate capability could be. You heard the report at the top of the hour there on the Fox News, and I was going to hit this as well today myself. And remember, I told you yesterday, as far as AI, every frontier AI lab now fields a team with the mission of trying to figure out what its own AI is doing. Every AI lab. Okay, yeah, some of the boys upstairs created this program. Take a look at this. Make sure this doesn't destroy us. Anthropic has an interpretability team, safety through understanding, with the goal of, quote, discovering and understanding how large language models work internally as a foundation for AI safety and positive outcomes. Nobody writes these systems line by line. That used to be what you did with traditional software. Alex Mallon, who works on AI safety at Redwood Research, tells Axios, it's much less like you're able to design the specific behaviors of these models. Instead, you're sort of growing it. So the lab tests a model's behavior the way you would test a person. Give it a task, see what it does. Researchers call this alignment, or how well a model sticks to the intended goal that it was given. Misalignment, you heard of this huggy face, or hugging, I guess it was a hugging face attack back in July. That's what misalignment is. It's what it looks like. OpenAI agents giving a coding benchmark to solve targeted and outside company systems instead, and they knew they were doing it. It's just, this stuff is, it's scary. It's on one hand, we don't want to get caught behind. I don't know that we should have, I mean, you got Bernie Sanders now. He not only wants a data center moratorium, he wants a whole AI moratorium. And I don't know that that's something that we ought to do, but it is kind of sobering. When I guess this is a former AI tech guy who's coming out, going to be on Brett Baer's newscast tonight, and he's coming out and saying that we don't have any idea what we're creating here, but it has the potential to be pretty darn dangerous. These are three Anthropic researchers that went public with their concerns about out of control AI. This is probably also affecting the data center debate, isn't it? You know, it's funny. I came to this epiphany this morning a little later in the program, and I have sent an invitation out to all of the Lexington at-large council candidates to come on the program. And so we're going to have one of them in our next hour, Chris Schaefer. And I'm sitting and I'm thinking, what are the top issues facing the city right now? And I wrote down three things. Data centers, right? We're debating whether or not whether we want data centers in this city, especially the hyperscale data centers and, you know, all that. Big issue right now. Solar farms. Council did a 180 a month or two ago on solar farms. Talked about that with the mayor when I was filling in for Jack last week. She seemed a little blindsided by it, too. You know, at first, we weren't going to open up any agricultural land to solar farms. Now, well, maybe we're a little open to the idea, depending. And then what's the other thing? Flock cameras. And I'm thinking 4 years ago, when I talked to the candidates who were running for mayor or council, none of these three items were anywhere near a list of issues facing the city. Now, they're all of vital importance. 4 years ago, we were probably talking about traffic. Of course, that comes up in every mayoral debate, every city council discussion. And as I've learned in my own personal life, some of you do have a gripe about traffic. Some of you don't, in my view. I've mentioned that a few times because I have done this where I've lived on one end of the town, and I've come to the other end of town, and the traffic's a lot worse on this end of town. Now, we've probably talked about housing then, and housing's still an issue today. And not that traffic isn't. Oh, crime, that was a big one 4 years ago, and we're still talking about it today. Probably always will. But data centers, solar farms, flock cameras, nowhere near anybody's consciousness 4 years ago. Now, as we sit a new council and maybe elect a new mayor, I don't know, or give the current mayor one last term, this is how fast things are changing. Isn't that amazing? In 4 years, the big topics facing the city were nowhere near the shopping list of issues that the city was talking about. All right, so anyway, one AI researcher wrote on X, "The people building AI earnestly believe that this could kill us all by the end of the decade." I mean, can you guys kill us by the end of this century, maybe? This is not a marketing stunt. If anything, many executives and senior researchers will couch their phrasing in the press to sound sensible, but I hear the same people express fear privately. No other human activity poses this level of danger. This is Jacob Coxon. Do they have the same fears in China? I mean, is this being talked about in China? Maybe not. I don't know. Obviously, their press, they're a lot more suppressed in terms of the information that would come out. But the Chinese are, if they're not right there with us, they could be ahead of us. I don't know where they stand in terms of the AI development, but I know they're hot on it. Anthropic Alignment Science lead Evan Hubinger. Jacob is correct here. We really do earnestly believe AI could kill all humans! Exclamation point. I personally think it is greater than 10% within the next decade. I believe Anthropic is trying its best, but we do not yet have a plan to solve alignment for superintelligence and are clearly not on track to do so. Now, last night, this thing, late last night, had 1 million views. This morning, it was more than 10 million and counting. I don't know where it is now. Samuel Marks, the third whistleblower, Anthropic Scalable Oversight lead, added AI developers believe their technology could cause human extinction or similarly bad outcomes. This could happen in the next few years. In general, the more senior the employee, the more concerned they are. Now, you and I aren't experiencing AI in any way like this, are we? I mean, I used it. I do use it. I don't use it. I'm no expert. But I have used it on a few projects, on a few ideas, or thrown a few things at it to see if it could help me spur a little thought or whatever, or in the case of today, or not today, but a couple of days ago, when I was looking for the emails of the at-large candidates, instead of going to all the individual campaign websites, boom, AI. Hey, can I get the emails of all the candidates running for at-large council in Lexington, Kentucky? Boom. Got it. So I don't think it's going to kill me how I'm using it, but what these guys are talking about, I have no idea, and you probably don't either. So what they're warning is slow down, risk falling behind. If you do that, if you slow down, you risk falling behind. You could press ahead and lose control. And right now, the companies are full speed ahead, but yet you wonder if there's some people in and out of these companies, and these guys obviously out, that are saying, hey, please, can we have a global pause or at least some regulation? So here's what we have here. this is science fiction. You have the fastest growing companies in human history warning that their products could harm or even destroy humanity. Now, there's a lot of products we have created that if used the wrong way or used in a diabolical way could kill us. But this just sounds like a product that, yeah, you know, if it gets out of control, it's out of control and we don't know what it'll do. That's kind of scary. I mean, and I'm a guy that doesn't want to fall behind. I'm not one of these guys that said, oh, no, we got to stop all data centers. We're going to, no. I think there are some places where they could work And I think it's necessary for us to have it. It's just the reality we live in these days. I mean, if you want to get rid of all this technology, fine. I'm cool with that. I lived without it. I've lived without it more years than I've lived with it. So fine. But if you want the technology, and if AI is going to be something that can, in a positive way, make our life and society better, then we're gonna need the AI, and we're gonna need the data centers. But I mean, and there's no way to really appraise these, validate these. Are these guys disgruntled? Are they truly? I mean, I'm gonna, I guess, take them at face value that these guys are truly concerned and feel like they need to say the things that are not being said by the top people in these companies or by government. OpenAI leaders like Sam Altman, that may be a name you know if you haven't followed this story that closely, but you followed it a little bit, says AI is speeding into a scary, uncontrollable phase. So I don't know what to think about this. I certainly don't know what to do about it. How do you defend against this? Do I get a gun? That's probably not going to work. The new buzzy model here is something called Astra, which could cloud our ability to make sense of how AI thinks even further. Astra performs better, but it's also better at avoiding monitoring, so it's harder to know what it's doing or thinking. And listen to this. The chief scientist at OpenAI said on a call with reporters, yeah, it's going to get harder and harder to monitor the thoughts of AI models. We're not going to know what they're thinking. We're not going to. So if we're not knowing what they're thinking, we're not going to know what they're doing. I've even seen somebody talk about where there's something called recursive self-improvement. That's the process by which AI systems someday could build themselves. Can you control this? Can you monitor this, or will it just get to a point? And again, I don't understand exactly how it works, but this is what these people are saying. Do you take them seriously? Or do you just, you know, it's not gonna. It's probably all. It probably won't even realize the value that everybody's putting into it. That may be what some of you think. I don't know. It's hard to hear about something so cataclysmic that's also at the same time so difficult to understand. You know, we heard this kind of talk about or threats of destruction coming from a country. We would know what to do about that. I mean, in the old military style. Okay. And then also out there in the tech news, Apple's out with their new foldable iPhone for $2,000. That's cool. I don't need it for $2,000. I'm not spending $2,000 on a smartphone. So, you know, cause at some point if it, and now the foldable phones have been tried, but I they haven't really done very well. Have they? Who did one? Samsung did one, didn't they? Back in 2019, they introduced their first Galaxy Fold phone. Some companies have tried tri-fold phones that haven't one but two hinges, but the category is kind of stalled. Foldables are about 15% of the smartphone market in the first half of this year, so Apple's entry will be a shot in the arm. But the cost of memory and storage chips inside the smartphone has quintupled since last fall. And so Apple's having to raise prices on their iPhones, and although not as much as some analysts had predicted they would do. And, of course, this was a big day today because you got a new guy rolling all this out, a guy named John Ternus. He's Apple's third CEO since 1997 when Steve Jobs returned. He's a hardware engineering executive, and so they need this guy to spark a wave of innovation because you didn't get a whole lot of innovation during the Tim Cook days. And so he struts out on stage today, says, "We've been imagining quite a lot," he said to the hundreds gathered in the audience, pretty much media. "We think you're going to like what you're going to see." Tim Cook and the rest of the Apple executive team was sitting in the front row. But they're having to raise the prices. They also released today some other devices, including a new Apple Watch model and updated AirPods. The highlight of the foldable iPhone Duo is the larger internal screen, which enables iPhone users to have two apps open at the same time. Great. Now I can have even less attention on one thing. They will be able to watch a video while texting at the same time or look at an email inbox on the left-hand side while a message window is on the right. The device has an external display when it's folded in the audience at Apple Park. Ooh, an odd. When Apple showed off how the Duo seamlessly shifts what's on one screen to the other when folded and unfolded. So there you go. Let's see. The Apple iPhone 18 Pro and Pro Max will jump $100 to $1,199 and $1,299, respectively, compared with last year's 17 Pro. Can be pre-ordered September 12th, which is, what is that? That's going to be Saturday. And the Duo on October the 16th. So Apple's big big product event kickoff today. Pretty consequential, too, because of the new guy. And a new iPhone, a foldable one from Apple. All right. As I mentioned, Chris Schaefer is the at-large candidate that will be joining us in the next hour. And again, we put out an invitation to all the at-large candidates to join us on the program here in the next couple of weeks. So we'll get to Chris's views. The at-large candidates, there were six of them that entered, so the category didn't have a primary. Because normally you'd have a primary to get the top three vote-getters, you'd get to six. I'm sorry, the primary would whittle the number down to six. You didn't have to have a primary because you already had six. So from six now will come three. The top three vote-getters will be at-large council members. Top vote-getter becomes vice mayor. You got two incumbents, Dan Wu, who is the vice mayor, at-large council member, and then James Brown, who is also a incumbent at-large council member. So there will be, and Chuck Ellinger retired, so there will be a new at-large council member if the two incumbents win. You know, assuming Brown and Dan Wu keep their jobs, there'll be a new council member, so. That'll be coming up. The preliminary numbers are out for the homeless count done by the Catholic Action Center, and Jenny Ramsey will join us to talk about that in the 5 o'clock hour. And sandwiched in between, Bill Mick. Sunny, warm today, 91 for the high. We're at 91 now. Increasing clouds with a shower chance overnight, low of 72. Showers and thunderstorms likely tomorrow with cooler temperatures, a high of 83. Friday, clouds, 82, chance of a late-day shower, partly sunny, chance of a shower and thunderstorm Saturday with a high in the mid-80s. With that 91 degrees, it feels like 97 at 97.3 FM and 590 AM WVLK.
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0: That is from the Synergy Home text line, and that and our phone line, same number, 859-253-5959. And the email address is cruiser@wvlkam.com if you'd like to chime in on the program today. It's like that old Matthew Broderick movie, War Games and the Computer Simon. That movie kind of ahead of its time. The AI race reminds me of the race to achieve the atom bomb, mankind racing against itself to obtain power over an adversary while risking humanity's extinction in the process. Yeah. Yeah, I can see what you're saying. Frank says earlier today, I got ChatGPT to admit that an answer it gave me was based on left-wing media sources it used to formulate its response and omitted other points of view. That's been tested more than once, and it seems logical. If AI is going through archives and archives and archives of reported incidences and people and events to present to you whatever it is, whatever answer you're trying to get to a question, well, yeah, if it's pulling from mainstream media, it's going to have a left-wing bent. And there have been some, I don't know if there are media outlets or other outlets that have tested the political persuasion of AI, but it does go left. And again, if you're culling your information, I'm talking AI, other published sources, and most of those public sources are leaning to the left, then yeah, that's what you're going to get from GDP and ChatGDP or the rest of these other AI things that are out there. But it's just remarkable and kind of in a scary way puzzling. Oh, okay, what do we do to protect ourselves with this? Nobody trusts government or the institutions to have a handle on this, and they very well may not. Man. Things have just changed. Again, it's like the top issues facing the city of Lexington. Nowhere near the conversation 4 years ago. Now that we're all about it. Data centers, solar farms, flock cameras. Here's Charlie on 97.3 FM and 590 AM, WVLK, first call of the day. Charlie, what's up?
1: Hey, man, I'm glad I got through. I just got done doing a big job here, and I'm on a break. But
0: cool.
1: I just posted something on my Facebook about this because I'd watched, there's a new movie out to rent, I guess is at the theaters, that details when Reagan and Gorbachev met in Iceland to do the nuclear arms reduction.
0: Mm-hmm.
1: Well, they have a quote in there from Karl Marx, and obviously I'm not a big Marxist, but the quote is, the production of too many useful things results in too many useless people.
0: Mm-hmm.
1: And so I think that's what we're facing with AI. Like, we're gonna have AI running everything like the Jetsons, and we won't even have a purpose in this life. It'll be, it's not going to happen instantly, and maybe not in my near's lifetime. But at some point, it's going to be the difference between when we hunted and farmed for everything to now, and then from now to the AI type world. And so I think you made a statement just a minute ago. We're right. Like, we're treating this like an arms race.
0: Mm-hmm.
1: Like, who can get to it faster? You know,
0: that's,
1: hey,
0: true.
1: We don't want to get behind China. And then I even read a story on China that they'd been pumping out all kinds of anti-data center stuff to get people in America
0: against it. I've been saying that. This thing grew just too fast for there not to be some sort of a well-heeled and well-funded organization that pushes this thing, because this has moved as bad as fast. I thought gay marriage acceptance moved fast. This has moved as bad as fast as anything politically that I've ever seen. So, yeah, and it would be in China's interest for us to take a Bernie Sanders and do a moratorium on all this stuff. It would be in their interest to do that. But on the other hand, when it moves too fast and we don't have enough control or understanding as to what it does, is it something that could kill us? I mean, taking our jobs are one thing. Killing us is something else. You know, Charlie, you got guys like Elon Musk that are talking. They openly talk about a utopia in the next 10, 20 years where people won't have to worry about anything or do anything or work anymore. You know, I don't know. What did we do during COVID? We watched trashy Netflix shows and drank too much. Is that what we're going to do the rest of our lives?
1: That's my point, that it's going to come so quick without anybody's, thinking it over or regard to it, that it is. We're going to end up, like you say, we're going to be at the wrong end of the stick. And two, it's not, like you say, it's not just jobs. It could just take over all kinds of stuff and be. You know, I think people need to kind of take a look at it. And, it's just kind of a scary thing a little bit.
0: It is. It is. And we got to keep up with it. Charlie, thanks for the call. And I wish we could have somebody either in government or somewhere. Right now, it's coming from the AI companies themselves primarily, who are issuing these warnings and trying to keep us up to date. Axios has been a real good media source at covering this on a daily basis in a very concise form. That's kind of their style. Very concise, short writing, get right to the point. It's almost a bullet point sort of story writing style that they have. But they've been. It's the best way to keep up on this thing. But what scares me is this idea could kill us. That somehow, maybe I've been watching too much Svengoolie, I don't know, where they are creating a monster and the monster is going to break the straps, come up off the table and start messing with electrical grids or other cyber business. That's the scary thing. With these guys, the way they're talking is it's a threat to humanity. Again, it's one thing to lose your job because of AI or technology. It's something else. To have AI begin to grow so out of control that it begins to sabotage basic systems that we need where lives hang in the balance. We will be back in just a moment with more on Cruiser and Crew. 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
0: Sunny and warm, low 90s for today. Increasing clouds with a shower chance overnight, low of 72. Showers and thunderstorms likely with cooler temperatures tomorrow and 83, 82 on Friday. A chance of a late day shower and still have shower chances in the forecast for Saturday. A little warmer Saturday, mid 80s. 91 feels like 97 now at 97.3 FM and 590 AM WVLK.
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11: 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The Alabama Crimson Tide rolls into Kroger Field, and right after the game, Jim Tyree and Coach Ryan Hoots, I don't know, they may have been at the game in 1997 when the Cats last defeated Bama. 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Bruce, glad you called. Hello, how you doing?
12: Good, Cruiser. Thank you. Talk about AI and being scared of it. I think it's realistic. In addition to AI, scientists are working on robotics and genetics. You put that together with AI. What do you got? A cyborg.
11: Yeah, these humanoids, especially the auto industry, they're working real quick. And China. You're certainly not going to have as many people, probably, especially if you're building more electric vehicles and you have humanoids working in the assembly line. And the auto industry seems to be the most anxious industry right now in the development of these humanoids. You got cyborgs, and we're going to have to interact with these cyborgs or humanoids. I've tried to get along with them. Bruce, thanks for the call. Appreciate it. If I sat on the Lindsey Clancy jury, I don't think that I would go on Good Morning America or The Today Show or any of these other shows. I just don't think that I would want, there's too many whack jobs out there, and I don't know that I would want my identity revealed. Let's put it this way. If I'm going to talk about my time on the jury and there's enough interest in it, I may as well get paid. Maybe write a paperback. Paperbacks are pretty much dead.

0: But I write a book. I don't know. But I'm beginning to wonder if maybe jurors do jurors not understand the role that certain people play in the courtroom? In that the prosecutor is not supposed to be sympathetic necessarily to Lindsay Clancy's plight. They're supposed to get justice for the children she killed. But yet you listen to these, there were three women that were interviewed by a Boston television station, and gosh, he was just mean. The prosecutor I'm talking about. Here's one of the jurors, Kelly Farina. I just found it to be harsh, very, very harsh. I mean, maybe we were talking with ourselves here, but the fact that they had no character witnesses in regard to Lindsay being a bad mother. Now, it might have been oversight. That might be a legit oversight by the prosecution if that was the case, that they had no character witness that comes in and says Lindsay was a bad mother, that there were signs that she was not good to her kids. Then she goes on to say, I mean, right out of the gate, it's like you're presenting all these medical professionals, but nobody's presenting for the prosecution a woman and a mother of three children. Well, she was not being charged with being a bad mother. She was being charged with killing her kids. I found it to be biased right out of the gate. He's the prosecution, or she. They are biased. Yes, they're biased. They think Lindsay Clancy, in this case, should have been convicted of either murder or manslaughter or whatever those choices were without the benefit of, maybe it's not a benefit, but without the codicil, shall we say, that she was insane when she did it or didn't know what she was doing, didn't know right from wrong. Of course, they're biased. What do you expect? Have these people never watched a courtroom show on television? I know we don't. You know, civics, boring. School. I found them to be unprofessional and without a heart. The prosecutor is not inclined to have a heart, so to speak, for the defendant. That's not their role. They're trying to convince the jury that the defendant is guilty, and they roll out the evidence and seek a particular punishment for that. I was like, this is Farina again. I was like, where is this going? Right from statement one, there's no compassion in this courtroom right now, which I guess is expected of a prosecution. Duh, you finally got it right. But I thought it was very cold. She continued, we appreciated the fact that the defense attorney, Kevin, she refers to the guy by his first name, was just, you know, cut through the BS, if you don't mind me saying, she said the whole thing, bull, you know what, and just moved it along with so much compassion for her. He was her attorney. He's trying to sell compassion. He wants the jury to have compassion for her. He wants the jury to believe that she suffered from a psychosis. We didn't find any compassion in the prosecution. I mean, I know it's their job. You don't know it's their job. If you knew it was their job, you wouldn't be saying this stuff. But in a case like this, you expect a little bit, I think, from whatever side of the counsel. It's not their job. Their job is to be pretty matter of fact and present their side of the case using evidence to do so. I mean, the prosecution was harsh. Kevin Riddington, that was Clancy's lawyer, was entertaining, which was good because we needed some of that. Look, I know this had to be a hard, and especially for women, it was probably a really, really hard jury to sit on. I get it. I mean, you'll never forget about this experience, and it might even keep you up at night sometimes. One of the lines of the interview was when another juror declared that this juror's arrogance meant, quote, he had the hardest time getting off the fact that Lindsay viciously killed her children. I wonder if Lindsay Clancy's gotten over that fact. I mean, well, yeah, she killed her kids, but we gotta move on. I mean, some of this just to me shows a bit. Am I overringing this? There's almost an ignorance on the role of the, or these women went in. I mean, they went in with a preset notion. I don't know how these jurors were screened, that Lindsay Clancy was a woman that needed to be sympathized with, not punished. I mean, they clearly had that mindset either going in or it came on pretty early. Or it was they were leaning that way. And then, well, the prosecution, he just seemed so mean and he didn't have any concern for Lindsey. Now, I think that one valid point brought up is if the prosecution, if they did not have a witness that Lindsey had been a bad mother, I think that would have helped their case had they done that. And that might be an astute observation by one of the jurors. But some of the other stuff they said, it just dumbfounds me. What do you think the prosecution's role is? And did you go in there already with a preconceived notion? Here's a take from Sally Satel. She's writes in the Free Press. She's a psychiatrist, an actual MD. She doesn't think Clancy should be found guilty. She was clearly driven by psychosis. Now, the thing I can't get over, and I'm going to read Sally's thing because I think it's interesting. But, you know, when you're Googling how long it's going to take your husband to get home from a certain takeout place, that shows me some forethought in planning this. One of the jurors did, and I'm sure that had to be gut-wrenching to listen to that 911 call from the husband, who first thought he was only reporting his wife's attempted suicide. While he's on the phone, he discovers it's worse than that. Anyway, Sally Satel, hindsight is clear-eyed, and I'm a bit hesitant to criticize her clinicians who truly seem to want to help. That said, someone in charge needed to know if Clancy's condition was resistant to the medications. Her illness was just not responding, and if her medications caused intolerable side effects. This is difficult to do without knowledge of all treatments she received. After all, clinicians need to know whether it might have been time to move to lithium or even electroshock. Escalating treatment is warranted because if postpartum psychosis is treated well, the patient has an excellent chance of getting better. My last point about prognosis is important because some experts are now worried that the media coverage, as well as the civil malpractice actions filed by Clancy and her husband, are making clinicians reluctant to treat high-risk patients. They need to keep in mind, however, that the vast majority of women with postpartum psychosis do not commit filicide like Lindsey Clancy, and that, as I indicated, is not only is postpartum psychosis rare, but the response to treatment is usually good. So she was clearly failed by her husband, failed by people around her. The meds obviously weren't right or weren't working or something. But that was an interesting take from one who's a psychiatrist and MD. Who believes that Clancy actually suffered, her actions were driven by a postpartum psychosis. But I don't know. I mean, maybe these jurors need to watch a little more Law and Order. I don't know. Maybe that's a problem of watching Law and Order and, you know, Sam Watterson playing Jack McCoy. I don't know. Maybe we saw heart in that guy, and so they sit in the courtroom. They don't see a heart in the prosecutor. Prosecuting Ms. Clancy. Here's David on 97.3 FM and 590 AM WVLK. Hello, David.
1: Hey, Chris, how you doing?
0: Good, David. How are you?
1: I'm fine. Plymouth County is one of the first counties in the United States that everybody got a trophy. Everybody got a ribbon. Nobody can hurt that. Your feelings can get hurt. I don't care if anybody likes me. I honestly could give a rat's rear end. But if you kill your kids, I don't care. Don't care. If you did postpartum, psychotic, you're nuts. And you should pay for what you did.
0: Even if you didn't know, I mean, even if you were clearly not rational, you weren't thinking clearly, you didn't... I've come to learn that, like, people with depression, it can sometimes be so overwhelming, and I don't understand it necessarily because I don't suffer from that, or at least to the extent that I've seen in some people. But, you know, it can be a real thing. It's just there's certain things in this particular case that make me wonder. Then I don't understand all the, you know, it's almost like a fandom like has been developed around Luigi Mangione. It's like, come on, this is a horrible, sad, heartbreaking case. I don't know that we need merchandise and swag and all this other stuff. I understand that there might be women that want to support Lindsey Clancy, and I feel damn sorry for her too. But I feel sorry too for those kids. And as Ms. Satel says, most women with postpartum psychosis, it's rare and usually does not result in kids being killed. So this
1: my mother worked at the state hospital in Danvers, Massachusetts. One part of it was for the criminally insane. People, you know, committed murder, chopped things up, you know.
0: Mm-hmm. Irrational people.
1: Can you tell me where there is a hospital for the criminally insane in the state of Kentucky?
0: No, I mean, I don't know. I'd have to look it up. Eastern State, do we still utilize that? I don't know. You know, back in the day, we used to institutionalize people, and we don't do that so much anymore. In fact, I don't know, some have wondered maybe we need to do it again because mental illness does seem to be pervasive in our society to a dangerous extent.
1: Have you ever watched that or heard that speech, JFK, talking about people with mental illness?
0: Mm-mm.
1: And he said there were 500,000 people when Kennedy was president.
0: Yeah.
1: Now, we have a hell of a lot more people now.
0: Mm-hmm.
1: We have a hell of a lot more people that are on drugs.
0: Yeah.
1: And I don't know. I understand they got a bad rap back in the day. You know, there are bad places.
0: Mm-hmm.
1: Terrible condition.
0: Yeah.
1: But we got cell phones now. We got lawyers that are willing to climb through hell and high water to sue somebody. But if we don't help, the victims is, look, I understand you can be a victim, but when you do a heinous crime, you should not see the light of day.
0: Well, and I don't look, I don't think it's probably going to be a while for Lindsey Clancy. As I said yesterday, in some cases, the criminally insane are incarcerated longer than some people that were convicted of the actual criminal offense without the insanity plea on there. David, thanks for the call. It's a difficult, emotionally wrenching case here, but I don't know that some of these jurors understood the role that the prosecutor was playing here. They were looking for somebody to be sympathetic to Lindsey Clancy. And again, the prosecution's job is to lobby and to plea for the victims, to find justice for the victims of crime. I mean, that is their job. So if you're looking for compassion for the defendant from the prosecution, it probably doesn't happen very often, at least outwardly in a courtroom. 3-day forecast, 91, feels like 97 now. Increasing clouds, a shower chance overnight. Pretty good chance of some rain. At least it's around tomorrow. Could be an off and on kind of thing. Showers and thunderstorms likely. Cooler temperatures, 83. Chance of late day showers and 82 on Friday. Up to the mid-80s on Saturday. Another chance for showers and thunderstorms. And right now, blue skies, 91. Just a little warm. 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
0: Last year they did this. And the Congress decided, okay, we got this whole THC and this hemp thing is out of control, and we got to rein this back in, and we got to start limiting the amount of THC in some of these products to, I think, 0.4 grams, 0.4, something like that. Might even be 0.3. Anyway, that was supposed to go. There was a year before that would take effect. That was supposed to take effect on November the 12th. Well, now it's been delayed a month. The House passed a stopgap spending measure that in addition kept the U.S. government funded, but also delayed the new federal restrictions on hemp-derived THC products from November the 12th to December the 11th. And these THC-infused drinks, they generated $239 million in measured U.S. retail sales in the 52 weeks through April. That's up 135% from a year earlier. You know, some people say, yeah, but, you know, I get a buzz off these drinks and it doesn't give me a hangover like beer or maybe something else does. $239 million in retail sales in the U.S. from year to year through April. So pretty substantial market, but it may go away. Companies are seeing record sales to retailers, but they're pulling back from wholesalers because the wholesalers don't want to be stuck with a bunch of inventory of these THC beverages if Congress bans it. Should these THC-infused drinks be banned? That's our question of the day at WVLKAM.com. Those like, well, our friend Jonathan Miller, Andy Barr, they're on the same side of this issue. They think this stuff just ought to be better regulated. Got lots of text to get to on the Synergy Home text line. Let's try one here. When two of the jurors wore pink into the courtroom, the judge should have recognized this and called them out on it. They were not being impartial and looking at the evidence at that point. The judge should have intervened in some way and reset the jurors on the correct course of looking at the evidence only and not having a personal viewpoint in favor of Clancy. Let's set this straight before we go to the news. Prosecutor and defense, biased. Judge, jury, not biased. It's the way it should work. 4 o'clock at WVLK, Lexington.
21: Republicans are about to make history. Lisa Brady, Fox News, kicking off their first ever midterm convention in Texas.
22: Looks very big, looks very exciting, and we're going to explain what we've done. We've done things that have never been done in the first term or the second term. frankly, of a president.
21: President Trump just before heading to Dallas, where Fox's Jackie Heinrich is on the convention floor.
1: The strategy of this entire event is to motivate the base, to bring together Republicans who might be divided on a couple of issues, but definitely see the Democrat option as a worse option. So the president said it's going to come down to about 35 races. You're going to hear from a few of those folks in those tight races over the next 2 days. And in the meantime, just a lot of red, white, and blue in the room around me.
21: Illinois Governor J.B. Pritzker is one of the Democrats in Dallas for counter-messaging, criticizing the president.
3: His trade war is killing costs for families at the grocery store. His war in Iran is killing ranchers and farmers and their way of life.
21: But President Trump says Republicans have cut taxes and that his agenda is spurring record investment. And he tells reporters oil and gas prices will fall after the Iran conflict is over.
22: This war will end immediately after our election.
21: Suggesting Iran is hoping for a change and weaker leadership in Washington. As for any possible deal.
22: Originally, I wanted to make a deal. We're so far down the line. They have very little country left right now, so we're not looking for it. Yes, a negotiation could possibly happen, but it's not something we're looking at.
21: Oil prices surging a day after the U.S. and Iran traded more tax. The international benchmark Brent crude topping $100 a barrel for the first time since July. And on Wall Street, the Dow down 404 points at the bell. 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
0: Sunny and warm for the balance of the afternoon, high in the low 90s. We're at 92 right now. Feels like 99. So it's a hot one out there, and it's going to be a mild evening, 72 with increasing clouds and an overnight shower chance. Showers and thunderstorms are likely tomorrow with cooler temperatures, highs in the low 80s. We stay in the low 80s Friday with another chance for late day showers, and then partly sunny, chance of showers and thunderstorms and a high in the mid 80s on Saturday. 92 feels like 99 at 97.3 FM and 590 AM WVLK. 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
2: Earlier today, we had an injury accident in Anderson County on U.S. 62. The roadway remains shut down in both directions between Cedar Brook Road and Star Hill Way because of that injury accident. They're hoping to have things opened up by 5 p.m. We'll keep you posted. I'm Deidre with your afternoon traffic.
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0: Hi, kitties. How y'all doing? It is Wednesday, hump day, September the 9th. 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Here's our phone number if you'd like to be on the air, or just reach out through the Synergy Home text line, 859-253-5959. And the email address is cruiser at WVLKAM.com. I have reached out to all six candidates. Well, there's one I've not reached out to yet. She doesn't have a website, so I'm going to have to I'll do a direct message or something. But anyway, we reached out to the Urban County at-large council candidates, okay? And there are six of them. Three of them will be your at-large council members. The top vote-getter will be vice mayor. So I've reached out to all of them and invited them to come on the program. And the first individual that is joining us is a man that actually works for the city. He must see enough wrong to want to run for office. He's never done it before. Chris Schaefer is a candidate for Urban County Council at-large, and he's in the studio with us. Hi, Chris. How you doing?
8: Cruiser, my friend, I'm well. How are you?
0: It's great to meet you. What do you do for the city?
8: I work for Parks and Recreation.
0: Okay, and how long have you been with the city?
8: Almost a decade.
0: Okay.
8: About 10 years.
0: Now, when you talk about on your website, I saw that you had frontline experience. Now, that frontline experience, you not only work for the city, but being in Parks and Recs, you must have a CDL, I guess.
8: I do.
0: And so they recruit you to do snow removal.
8: Yes, sir. Yes, sir.
0: And you did some snow removal, I guess.
8: Oh, I did a lot of snow removal.
0: Yeah, you told me. You went by my house.
8: I did. I tried to make sure it was just pristine.
0: How did you know where I lived?
8: Well, I saw you out there.
0: Oh.
8: So I knew you. I saw Missy out there, too.
0: Oh, okay. Okay, well, that's all right. I trust you.
8: I'm not going to, like, you know, come by.
0: Is this why you're running? Because of what you saw while you were trying to clean streets last winter?
8: Partially, yeah.
0: Really?
8: I see, you know, as a city employee, I see, like you said, everything that's wrong because I'm looking from the inside out,
0: right?
8: Instead of the outside in,
0: right? Yeah,
8: and yeah, I did see. I was contacted last January, not this past one, but the one before about running, and decided to give it a shot because you know I think we have problems in this city. I mean, we do.
0: Well, let's talk about the winter weather because that will be an issue, and then there's going to be some other things that I want to get to in the time that we have, but. What are we getting wrong, and do you agree with the mayor's new prescription? It seems like it took her a year to get it, but she may have gotten it after what happened this last round.
8: Well, you know, I work for the city, so I'm not here to, I don't want to bash anybody, but
0: no, right.
8: I feel like the failure started from the top, Cruiser, and it came out and just tumbled all the way down.
0: Mm-hmm.
8: The plan was never good to begin with.
0: Mm-hmm.
8: The city's shorthanded in many divisions.
0: Yeah, was a problem. Yeah. And there were contractors. They tried to get contractors that didn't show up.
8: There were a bunch of trucks last year that wouldn't start because it was so cold, if you remember. We had 8 or 9 trucks that wouldn't start that were down at the treatment plant at Hickman. They never would start.
0: Now, wait a minute now. You would think in the fall, let's get these trucks.
8: Hey, give me those keys. And
0: Let's get these trucks winter wet ready, and if there's any issues that need a tune-up or an oil change or something, we'll take care of it.
8: And granted, it was very cold. I get it.
0: Oh, yeah.
8: But,
0: yeah.
8: You know,
0: yeah,
8: so the city's shorthanded, you know, and that plays a big part in snow removal. But they keep throwing money at it.
0: Yeah.
8: You know, and more equipment. There's nobody to.
0: Not enough.
8: Yeah, the plan and the plan.
0: So how do we get more drivers? I guess we pay more.
8: The pay has got to come up.
0: Paying a guy? If I had a CDL and I wanted to make a few bucks clearing streets and I don't, what would you pay?
8: I mean, if you're coming in, you know, fresh, a new employee with the city, with a CDL A or B, I mean, you're going to make, you know, $18, $19 an hour.
0: Okay.
8: You know.
0: Well, for some people, that's not bad.
8: You know, no.
0: You know, a little part-time gig, yeah. A little temporary gig yeah. there. That's not too bad. But do you like the mayor's plan? Is the mayor getting it from your standpoint?
8: Probably now, yeah.
0: Yeah.
8: I think so now, but why did it take, you know, and what's frustrating to me as someone who's out there doing it is the communication's not good. And again, mm-hmm. I'm off the clock right now. There's my little disclaimer.
0: Right.
8: So I'm not on here bashing, you know, anybody. I'm just, I live here.
0: Yeah.
8: My family's here and I want this place, this city to be the best that it can be.
0: Well, I mean, and, if you're going to run for office, you've got to point out what you believe the shortcomings are and how you're going to be able to fix them.
8: Right. And you know, I think that the communication is a big factor, Cruiser. The communication between Fayette County Schools and some of these other entities is not great. It's not good at all.
0: That was the one thing we did not learn from Snowstorm 1 in 2024 to the one. Well, wait a minute, 2025 to this one in 26.
8: And even communication, Cruiser, in the city itself, between the different divisions, is not good.
0: Really?
8: That's got. Oh no.
0: They all get up there and do a press conference. When I was in your neighborhood, like they're tight.
8: Oh yeah. When I was in your neighborhood, there were so many of us out there that were just coming in these different from different areas that we had too many people out there
0: and not enough people
8: somewhere else.
0: Yeah,
8: yeah.
0: Right.
8: We've got to get to fix the communication and the accountability.
0: Yeah,
8: has got to be fixed. And there's very little of that right now. Sadly.
0: Let's talk about data centers, these hyperscale data centers. And you told the Herald Leader that at this time I'm opposed to building hyperscale data centers in Lexington. I've heard from dozens of Lexington residents who have expressed serious concerns, particularly about where these facilities could be located and what impact they could have on surrounding neighborhoods. Lexington needs to fully understand the demands they could place on our infrastructure, power and water resources, and the communities where they would be located. So you don't want to build any. Do you want a moratorium, or is it just you're open to building a hyperscale data center, we're really going to have to look at where?
8: Yeah, we're going to have to look at that. Again, a lot of people have reached out to me through my website and text message, Facebook, whatever, and the majority don't want it.
0: Why do they give you a reason why?
8: Well, I think it's not in my neighborhood kind of deal.
0: Okay, so it won't be in your neighborhood. It's not going to be in my neighborhood. I know that.
8: I don't think we really know what it's going to do to electricity bills. I think that's something that's still kind of out in the, kind of maybe, you know, kind of out there that we don't know yet. And I think that I would be open to looking at it later, just not right now. I think we're too early in the game. And you know, again, as someone running for office, when the majority of the people say, hey, you know,
0: they don't want them.
8: They don't want them.
0: Yeah.
8: So
0: and they
8: but I'll be open to looking at it, you know, as we.
0: But the concerns are basically, well, I don't want to see it. I don't want it
8: or
0: in my backyard.
8: Yeah,
0: I don't want to hear it. But they're not likely. I don't know, first of all, that Lexington would have a whole lot of hyperscale data center locations available, really. A hyperscale data center, if you imagine a football field without the goalposts in the end zone, that's pretty much that's the size, or at least the length, from what I understand, of these hyperscale data centers. That's about. There's not that many places in Lexington we could really put it, especially since we protect agricultural land.
8: I guess it would have to be in a building that's already, you know, up or
0: maybe
8: like Amazon size, you know, building. That
0: something that's already there. But
8: something we need to look into that as we go in through time here.
0: But you're not altogether against.
8: I'm not altogether right now. Yes, until we find out some more information and see what it's going to actually do to our electric bills and things like that. Then,
0: right. You'd take a pass on it.
8: Take a pass. Yeah.
0: Do you like flock cameras? Do you think they're, first of all, do you think they're effective? And then secondly, I guess, do you believe that they are an invasion of our privacy?
8: Well, I mean, what's not an invasion of our privacy?
0: Well, that's a good question.
8: When I walked in here, there was a big old camera, you know.
0: You know who's going to have license plate readers? Walmart is going to have license plate readers. Big company, they want to know what's going on. I bet Fayette Mall, UK's got license plate readers. Now, they may not have flocks per se, and they're not provided by the city, but... what do you think of the flock cameras?
8: That's another issue that I'm getting messages on, and people don't want them. But at the same time, you know, your cameras are everywhere you go. They're right here in your pocket.
0: Right.
8: I get it. You know, and I think the mayor is kind of backtracking now a little bit. We put 125 up.
0: Mm-hmm.
8: And now everybody's, and we're kind of backtracking on that.
0: So you're going to do a task force. You think that's a backtrack?
8: That's all we do is task force and do studies and spend thousands and thousands and millions of dollars.
0: I mean,
8: do this study to do the next study.
0: How many consultants have we hired about the city building? That has gotten a bit excessive. But I guess this is what you do when you're, I think Mayor Gordon likes the flock cameras. They are effective. there have not been any problems with this police department. I think that's also a critical thing. And I even asked her last week, I said, is there anything internal that we don't know about? Maybe something that took place that they kind of kept it in the office. No, there's been no misappropriation or misuse by the Lexington police.
8: Right.
0: She says of the flock. And there has been none that's been documented or reported. So does that make a difference to you in terms of Lexington?
8: It does.
0: As long as you guys play right and behave yourselves, you can have the flock cameras. If you misuse it, then we're going to have a conversation.
8: I'm all for helping law enforcement with whatever tools, technology that that are out there to help them. The majority of the people that have reached out to me are against them. But at the same time, I honestly, I can't tell you I'm against them right now because I do think they help.
0: Right.
8: And I think they have helped.
0: Yeah,
8: they have been effective. And so I'm not against that. Again, now if there are issues where it's being misused, and I think that's why Mayor Gordon is doing what she's doing to make sure that's not the case. So I'm not totally against them. I think some of them are in some strange places that I think they need to look at that too when they have the task force.
0: How so? I mean, what would be one that would be in an odd location?
8: I don't want to say the business name, but
0: is it the business's camera? Or is it
8: no?
0: The city?
8: It's a flock camera. So I'm assuming it's a city, but it's just in an odd spot. And I'm like, what could you possibly?
0: Well, I just know that there's some of the bigger. Yeah.
8: It looks just like the
0: retailers
8: other
0: and businesses. I bet Rupp Arena's got one. I mean,
8: do they look the same as the one?
0: I don't know. I've looked it up on a national level that they want to know. They want to know what's going on in their parking lots. Yeah. These outlets. As far as fixing traffic, this always comes up in mayor's races. And everybody thinks, well, the lights, they're just not programmed properly. They just don't cycle properly.
8: They don't? No.
0: So you know for a fact they're just not cycling right.
8: Do you drive in Lexington?
0: And since I moved over on this end of town, the traffic issue is more, I'm more sensitive to it now than I was when I was living on the south end.
8: Right.
0: I didn't sometimes understand what people were complaining about in this town in terms of traffic.
8: I mean, I can give you locations of lights that are awful. And one of them's right down here. Main and Quality.
0: Yeah.
8: At 6 o'clock in the morning when there's no traffic.
0: Yeah, right.
8: It will sit there and hold for 4 minutes. And there's nobody coming off Quality.
0: Right.
8: Yeah, if there is just one car and then there's nobody for 3.5 minutes.
0: Yeah. I've done that too, where you go down, I guess it's Limestone and right there by Boulevard. There's that light there and you can sit. Everybody's sitting and nothing's happening.
8: No.
0: Nothing is happening. I've had that happen more than once.
8: Now, do I know for a fact that there's technology out there? I'm sure there probably is. That. And I'll give you another intersection, Lane Allen and, what's the name of the, it's over off Lane Allen, Alexandria. Alexandria.
0: Yeah.
8: That light cycles perfectly. If there's two cars, the cars go through, the light changes, it cycles. Why can't we get the rest of them?
0: But then you come down here.
8: Mm-hmm. But I mean, Cruiser, you know as well as I do, Lexington's on a spoke system. The traffic here it's always going to be kind of gnarly.
0: Yeah.
8: The traffic computer was purchased new back in 2011, and we keep updating it, $20,000 here, $50,000 here and there. Yeah. It's time to get something that's some newer technology because I think it's way outdated.
0: All right,
8: in my opinion.
0: Yeah. Chris Schaefer is a candidate for Urban County Council at large, and we'll be back to talk more with Chris in just a moment. First, your 3-day forecast, which is hot today. Now it does cool down and brings in rain chances. Starting with overnight tonight, we're at 92 now, feels like 99, down to 72 tonight with those overnight shower chances. Tomorrow, cooler, 83 with showers and thunderstorms likely. Chance of late day showers on Friday and a chance of showers and thunderstorms on Saturday. Low 80s Friday, mid 80s Saturday. There you go. 92 feels like 99 right now. And here's Deidre from the Scheller Automotive Traffic Center.
6: We have a non-injury accident reported outbound Clay's Mill Road between Stone Road and Wellington Way. The right lane is blocked, so use caution in the area. I'm Deidre with your afternoon traffic.
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0: A couple of places where we could place a data center. Chris Schaefer is a candidate for council at large. There are six candidates. Top three vote getters will be on the council. You think we ought to cut wasteful spending. Now, this current administration has been able to budget without raising taxes.
8: That's good.
0: Where do we got to cut?
8: Well, I mean,
0: I guess you work for the city.
8: I see it.
0: You see some waste.
8: Well, I mean,
0: is it in people? I mean, without maybe specifics, do we have too many people, maybe too many middle managers, too many?
8: I think we do.
0: Yeah, too many layers of,
8: making a lot, high salaries and not enough, too many.
0: And too many chiefs.
8: Yeah, not Indian.
0: Mm-hmm.
8: I think we do.
0: Yeah.
8: But I'm going to bring up something about down here at the courthouse. The art sculpture down there.
0: Yeah,
8: I
0: don't understand that.
8: $900,000, and some people say, well, it wasn't public money. Yes, it was.
0: Yeah, it was.
8: Yes, it was.
0: Yeah, it was.
8: That money was from a bond in 23. It's public money.
0: Put a plaque there. I mean, I saw a teacher with about a dozen or 15 school kids that were, I don't know if they were on a field trip, what they were doing. They're walking, these little kids are holding their hands, each other's hands, and they're walking through and touring, and they stop at the ball. And I'm imagining to myself what the teacher's saying, kids, this is what happens when a city wastes $1 million on this is what I overheard the teacher telling the kids. She's asking the kids, what do you think it looks like? And the kids go, it looks like a roller coaster. One of these kiddie coasters where, and I'm thinking, maybe we need to put a plaque there to explain the damn thing. Yeah.
8: No more. Don't spend any more money on it, Cruiser.
0: I guess not.
8: I mean, yeah. That was public money. It was a bond.
0: Mm-hmm,
8: but at the same time, I mean, when the roads are crumbling, Cruiser, we can't get snow removal right.
0: Right.
8: We have not enough city employees. We can't take care of our home, our home expenses here.
0: Yeah.
8: Why are we spending money on that? Yes, that money was appropriated for that.
0: Yeah.
8: But why are we appropriating that money to that when we have all these other problems? You don't go out and buy a $1,000 TV, or you shouldn't.
0: Right.
8: When you haven't paid the KU bill, water bill, and all that. And that's what we're doing. And it needs to stop. It needs to stop.
0: Chris, we have a call for you. It's Syndicat. Syndicat, thanks for calling. Thanks for waiting. Hello.
15: Hey, guys. How y'all doing today?
0: Good.
15: Well, Cruz, I'm a city councilman in the friendly little city of Bergen, Kentucky. Yep,
0: that's right.
15: Where all the news is headed at about data centers right now.
0: Mm-hmm.
15: So what's been going on? A lot of people are doing the moratorium. And let me tell you the reason why they're doing the moratorium for Cruiser is because it's an election year. and they're afraid to touch it because it's almost political suicide.
0: Mm-hmm.
15: Yeah, and in my community, I've been researching these things for several months, the ins, the outs, the financial benefits. And I was publicly for the data center because it's like our little town hit a lottery ticket. Just in the franchise tax for utility tax, we're looking at $19.5 million for the school and for the city per year.
0: Mm-hmm.
15: That's a game changer for a little city
0: huge.
15: Like Bergen.
0: Yeah. And that's what they're doing. They're going into these little towns, and, I mean, it is a major windfall, the money they're getting.
15: So what happened was, you know, I'm talking to the residents. Hey, we can reduce your property tax to little of nothing. We could do for each home in the city of Bergen, you can apply for a $25,000 grant to upgrade your house. You need a new air conditioner, new roof, whatever. We could do that now with this type of money. We could pay for every senior that graduates from the city of Bergen, pay for their four-year degree. For the next 5 to 10 years.
0: Wow.
15: So these are the things I'm like, I'm for it. But then, Cruiser, when it comes down time to vote for it, if you drive through our town, every other house has a no data center sign in it. And guess what I did? I voted against it. Because these are the people that elected me, even though financially it'll benefit our city, and this is, you know, what I thought was good, but you know, as an elected official, it's not about what I think. It's about the people that elected me.
0: Well, that's Chris's take here. I mean, that's what his folks are telling him. But I don't know, Syndicat, it sounds like, you know, yeah, I'm no now until after the election. Then things will cool off.
15: Yeah, and I'll tell you something real quick because I know you got to go. I found this call. You ever heard of Super Friends back in the 70s?
0: Yeah. Mm-hmm.
15: It was a cartoon?
0: Yeah.
15: So if you look it up on YouTube, they had, in the 70s, they had a cartoon, and it was called The Geek, and it was a scientist that had an underground data center.
0: No.
15: And all these things would do everything, and it wouldn't be no more schools, wouldn't nobody have to work anymore. And the Super Friends was like, you know what, it sounds great, but people won't have a purpose to live anymore. And so, think about it, in the 70s, they knew these things were coming back then.
0: Man, I tell you what, between the Super Friends and the Simpsons, the cartoons, man, they're ahead of their time. Syndicat, thanks for the call. I appreciate it. So, Chris, there's somebody who, same thing as you, Chris Schaefer, with us at large council candidate. Let me get your take on the solar farms. The council at first was, no, we're not putting any solar farms on agricultural land. And then by an 8-7 vote decided, okay, well, we're open to it. I guess is that kind of what where we are now with the solar farms on agricultural land?
8: Yeah, I think so. And I mean, I would be against that too. Why are we using
0: agriculture?
8: Why are we using that?
0: Use brown land. I thought the Haley Pipe landfill was
8: perfect.
0: The old
8: landfill. I mean, we have the other landfill. There's, you know, a portion of the overhang for Pike that's used to be landfill. It's, you know, it's capped now and all that.
0: Mm-hmm.
8: Why can't we use some of that? And, you know, rooftop.
0: Right.
8: You know, didn't they? What really cheesed me was they, you know. And this is the Model Airplane Club. I got reached out, you know, to by a couple of folks from out there. And,
0: yeah, no, you know, we had them on the show. Oh, that was a shame what happened.
8: It was a daggone shame. Yeah,
0: yeah,
8: yeah.
0: Shootings in Lexington. You know, I was talking about 4 years ago. Data centers, solar farms, flock cameras were nowhere near anybody's list of issues in Lexington. Now they're like top three. But we've always talked about crime, traffic. You and I have talked about here today. Crime with shootings. Now, our numbers are going in the right direction, even though we had several weekends here recently that we don't want to repeat.
8: Right.
0: But is the city on the right track in terms of trying to reduce gun violence, particularly among youth? Do you think, or is there something more that the city or the council can do?
8: I mean, what else can they do?
0: Yeah, right. It's a hard, difficult.
8: It starts at home. If you're going to be a parent, right. Be a parent.
0: You can't control people's behavior.
8: No, and you can't control, you know, and parents, you know, stop being a friend and be a parent.
0: Mm-hmm.
8: And let's have some, you know, teaching your children how to act in public and well, it's in public everywhere, but
0: yeah,
8: and respect each other. You know, people get in shooting by over anything these days.
0: Yeah,
8: I mean,
0: no.
8: It's just like, come on, guys.
0: Yeah,
8: so I think the city's doing a better job. I really like Chief Weathers.
0: Mm-hmm.
8: I think he's doing a great job.
0: Mm-hmm.
8: And I think that until some things change at home and, you know, and a society problem, I think, you know, the police can't be on every corner at every moment.
0: Yeah.
8: And I think until that changes, you know.
0: Yeah, even one Lexington can't be in every house,
8: exactly.
0: But they're trying. I mean, they're trying to mentor as much as they possibly can. Are we building housing fast enough here? I mean, we want to protect land, but on the other hand, we still don't have enough housing.
8: We don't.
0: This city.
8: And, you know, I, and part of my, you know, campaign, I'm for, you know, smart growth.
0: Yeah.
8: Not sprawling out.
0: Yeah, not everywhere.
8: Not everywhere, yeah. Because we can't clean the roads now.
0: Yeah, but smart growth may limit
8: It might.
0: New housing.
8: But do we really want to give up what makes Lexington, Lexington?
0: Right.
8: I mean, I know you're not from here born and raised, but you've been here long
0: well,
8: enough.
0: Been
8: you
0: long
8: know
0: enough.
8: What makes this place special.
0: I've been here more than anywhere, I know. Longer than anywhere
8: you,
0: I've been
8: so you
0: in my
8: know
0: life.
8: What, Lexington, what makes Lexington special, and, mm-hmm. and I don't want to see us get to a point where, you know, we can't. We don't recognize what the gem we have here.
0: Yeah, right.
8: And that's our horse farms and things like that. So yeah, I mean growth is good, and we're gonna grow.
0: Mm-hmm.
8: We're gonna grow. I mean that's not the issue. But infill development, again, going back to when we were talking about the data centers.
0: Yeah.
8: There's a lot of properties and a lot of areas in Lexington that can be infill developed,
0: right. Mm-hmm.
8: And that will save some of that farmland because you know and our infrastructure.
0: Yeah.
8: And our infrastructure support that.
0: Right.
8: You know,
0: that's you know, and oftentimes we don't do that. We develop
8: no,
0: a bunch of stuff, and then
8: think,
0: the infrastructure is sort of an afterthought. Going, man, we got a traffic issue. Here.
8: Yeah, like, and how are we going to clear the snow? And how's the garbage going to be picked up?
0: Yeah, we seem to do better with that than we used to. Scott Schaefer, 10 years plus as a city employee, he may have cleared your street or attempted to in
8: what,
0: the last.
8: Wait a minute, what's my first name?
0: Chris.
8: You said Scott.
0: Oh, did I say Scott?
8: Yeah, you
0: oh,
8: did.
0: I'm sorry.
8: No, it's okay.
0: I'm stupid. Chris
8: no,
0: Schaefer.
8: You're not.
0: I'm sorry, Chris. Scott's your middle name. No. Chris Schaefer for Council Large. 10+ years working for the city. May have cleared your street.
8: Possibly, yep.
0: And he's running for city council. Give me a sentence why we should consider you for city council. Just
8: well, if you want
0: why
8: somebody.
0: Why are you a good guy on city council?
8: Because I see from the inside looking mm-hmm. out. I know how the city can be better.
0: Okay.
8: Because I work there every day. I hear it, see it, smell it, look at it. And I know that we can be better than we are right now. And give me a chance. If I don't make this place better, then I won't run again, and I'll just get out of here, go on somewhere else. But, you know, I like to try. So,
0: all right. Fair enough. Chris, thank you.
8: Thank you, Cruiser, for having me.
0: Nice meeting you, and good luck.
8: Thank you, sir. I appreciate it.
0: Chris Schaefer, council candidate, council at large candidate. We will check traffic first. 3-day forecast, 92, feels like 99. We got rain coming. We'll talk to Bill Meck about that in a few minutes, exactly when we can start to see it. Might be as soon as overnight tonight. Then it cools off a little bit. 92 feels like 99 at 97.3 FM and 590 AM WVLK. And here's Deidre Ransdell with a check of Lexington traffic from the Scheller Automotive Traffic Center.
2: Police continue at the scene of a non-injury accident. Outbound Clay's Mill Road between Stone Road and Wellington Way. The right lane is blocked, so be careful in the area. I'm Deidre with your afternoon traffic.
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0: on a Wednesday night.
1: That seemed kind of odd to be opening the NFL season on a Wednesday night. That's usually the one night of the week that there is never football. Tuesday night and Wednesday night. Every other night of the week, there's football. There's either pro football, or there's college football, or there's high school football, but I don't know, kind of a weird, you know, I get it, this weekend is opening weekend, and okay, this has been kind of a tradition where the Super Bowl combatants from earlier in the year will open the season against one another, and NBC, who's paying big bucks to broadcast the NFL, will have the game in prime time, and that will happen before the weekend, but in this case, the NFL's opening tonight, and then they are, and they usually open the season on a Thursday, but I think they're going to be playing in the land down under, I believe. That's going to be the 49ers and the Rams. Tonight is the game, again, the Super Bowl rematch between the Seattle Seahawks and the New England Patriots. Bill Mack's coming up, and of course, it'll be LAX 18 that'll have the game tonight. 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
2: Hello, your cruiserness.
1: Somebody on the text line actually wanted to know who your stud was in the Thunder Bears draft in your draft for the fantasy football season. I follow the weather daily, and extended forecast has fluctuated more than ever this spring and summer. That's an observation they're making. Also, did the Thunder Bears have their draft, and who's your stud player?
2: Well, my first-round draft pick, I was picking fourth in our draft.
1: Uh-huh.
2: I was hoping to grab Puka Nacua, who was a dominant player on the championship team Thunder Bears last year, but he was taken third. So I have Jamar Chase as my first pick. But your Thunder Bears, again, your champion Thunder Bears, they are a little bear heavy this year. So my team will go as Caleb Williams and Colston Loveland go.
1: Yeah. Okay. So you're bear heavy this year. And then the person also wanted me to ask you about the extended forecast fluctuating more than ever this spring and summer. Did it?
2: I don't think so. I mean, especially this summer, I don't think it has.
1: Yeah.
2: And I've worked pretty hard to keep temperatures within a couple of degrees, you know, going all the way through.
1: It does fluctuate occasionally, you know, not just temperatures, but I mean, day four or five, let's say, of an 8-day forecast, or it can change.
2: Day six, seven, and eight, you know, truthfully, I don't even believe me at day eight half the time. You know, because that's pushing what we can do.
1: Yeah.
2: But my old boss said, do it. So I did it.
1: So you do it. Yeah. Yeah, so you do it.
2: There's a whole story when I'm doing a Bills Weather 101 for grown-ups, how it actually came about. The 8-day forecast came about.
1: How it was born. Again,
2: Yeah.
1: I know the guy you're talking about.
2: Not as clean as, not as clean as you might think on how it came into being.
1: Okay. All right, the game tonight.

0: 8:20, I guess, is the kickoff. And there's that Gallup poll was released this morning. Football is by far the country's favorite sport to watch, but the 31% of Americans who name football as their favorite is the lowest since 2001. Soccer just hit its highest ever share, 9%. Gallup's been asking this question since 1937. Soccer is beginning to close in on baseball at 10% and basketball at 11%. Now, with the World Cup having just happened, maybe that's why you had a little bit more response to soccer. But then again, if this keeps building, soccer may become more popular than baseball or basketball in this country.
1: Mm.
0: Yeah.
1: Yeah. Well, I will maintain my oath that I swore back in 2015 when Olivia finished her soccer career that I shall never watch soccer again as long as I shall live.
0: And you you haven't. You didn't watch any World Cup?
1: No.
0: No, none of it. Okay.
1: To me, soccer is slow motion hockey. It's just boring.
0: Yeah, it does. It does take some patience. Did watch a little bit of the World Cup, not a lot, but yeah, it does take some patience.
1: Yeah, I'll watch hockey in a heartbeat.
0: Well, all right, we'll see if soccer maintaining popularity may also depend a lot on Ted Lasso. So Ted Lasso came back this year too, so that's and that's a popular streaming show, so who knows, maybe that's also kicking up a little interest for soccer. By the way, a Sports Business Insider, 95% chance Tony Romo will not be back at CBS. I think it's probably safe to say they're going to sit down and they're going to figure out a number that he's happy to walk away with, and that's going to be the end of that.
1: Yeah,
0: that's how that's going to go. And then, of course, I've kind of mentioned this, but all the new NFL stadiums are domed. We are so soft. We don't want to sit out in the cold anymore. It's a dome
1: don't
0: boom.
1: Get me started. Don't get me started.
0: Yeah,
1: on
0: yeah. I mean, maybe they got a retractable roof or something, but it is it's these are pretty much dome stadiums, and I think it's because they want, well, first of all, television. That's number one, and I think the enclosed venue is a fundamental economic television economy product, I think. And then secondly, it's another reason. I got three. You play 8 or 9 or maybe 10 home football games. What are you going to do with that building the rest of the time? So if it's covered, you can do concerts. Maybe you can do more events. And then you want a Super Bowl. And if you're in a cold weather place, if you don't have a dome, you're not going to get a Super Bowl. I think that's the other reason.
1: No.
0: So does it sound right to you?
1: So once every 20 years, you get a Super Bowl.
0: Yeah.
1: Yeah.
0: So
1: by the time, and then the stadium's obsolete after that.
0: Yeah.
1: So
0: you don't want to put a roof on it.
1: No.
0: Yeah.
1: I firmly believe football should be played outdoors.
0: Outdoors in the elements.
1: Yes.
0: Yeah, right.
1: You know, there should be, you know, the frozen tundra. There should be fair weather.
0: No more.
1: Minnesota,
0: I agree.
1: You know, needs to be playing outside.
0: Yeah.
1: Buffalo in the snow. Yes.
0: Yes. Those are
1: a thousand times yes.
0: Those are fun games to watch sometimes.
1: Yeah.
0: When the weather's
1: and Miami
0: like that.
1: In the heat.
0: Yeah.
1: You adapt. That's your home field advantage.
0: Right. All right, you adapt. A mom played a game where she picked up tiny NFL helmets and asked her toddler to name that team's quarterback. The kid doesn't miss a team. Even when they told him a quarterback and asked to pick up the right team helmet, he did it.
2: Who's the quarterback?
3: Humps. Donald. Kobe.
4: Jacoby.
3: Bennett. Goff.
4: Jerry Goff.
3: Love.
4: Jordan Love.
3: Dizza.
4: Mendoza.
3: Goss. Daniel. Burrow.
4: Burrow.
0: Joe Burrow.
3: Matt.
4: Matt Stafford.
5: Who does Cam Ward play for?
3: Titans. Texans.
4: Texans. Who's their quarterback?
3: Stroud.
4: Stroud.
0: Pretty good kid.
1: Where was he on draft night?
0: You could have used him. Yeah, here, guys, I'm just babysitting. Yeah, and the toddler's, he's in your ear giving you picks.
1: Yeah, he's like a little savant.
0: That was pretty good. Yeah, and pretty effortless. He may know more quarterbacks than I know as far as who's quarterbacking for who. And then this poor guy down in Florida, man, he's a first-year high school football coach, Dan Nyboer. Was hired away from a another school to lead the Lili football program. Well, he got fired after an 0-3 start. His Trojans have been outscored 166-0 so far this season.
1: Ooh.
0: Yeah. He's no longer serving as head coach of the Trojans football. So even they're cutthroat in high school, man. But 166-0 in three games, man.
1: Yeah.
0: Yeah, no good. No good. Thieves have stolen some artwork from a Renoir Museum in France. What's the deal with France? I mean, all their jewels and their paintings and everything. It sounds like it's easy pickings for thieves.
1: Well, they're French, you know.
0: Yeah, you had
1: the, as they said to the Germans twice, come on in.
0: Come on in. Yeah, they. I mean, the French Museum security, this is less than a year after jewelry was stolen from the Louvre in Paris. Now, these guys got away with four pieces of art, but they dropped two butterfingers as they fled the site. I haven't used that term in a while, butterfingers. Remember that? Butterfingers? Yeah. If something slips out of your hand, what's the matter with you, butterfingers? That's not used anymore, is it? I guess not.
1: Not really, no.
0: Yeah. The two missing artworks, in case you spot them, have been identified as Portrait of Madame Colonna Romano and Young Woman at the Well. I think I saw a reprint of that at Cracker Barrel over the weekend, the Young Woman at the Well painting. I think, if I'm not mistaken, right there in the gift shop, right there when you walk in.
1: Reprint? Or was it?
0: Might be a real Renoir.
1: Cracker Barrel's defense.
0: Yeah, Cracker Barrel's got it hanging up. Young Woman at the Well. Then there's a picture. This is really weird, and I guess this would be better if you see it. There's a 1937 painting called Mr. Pinchon and the Settling of Springfield by an Italian-American muralist. And it shows an indigenous man in the 17th century Massachusetts holding what looks like a smartphone. And when you look at this, it does. It looks like he's got an iPhone in his hand. The man's surrounded by other tribesmen and English columnists. He appears to be taking a selfie with the handheld gray reflective device. This is a painting from 1937, and it does. It actually looks like a cell phone. Historians say the object is likely a mirror. You know, those indigenous men, they had to look good.
1: You know, oh, yeah.
0: Yeah, they had to have a mirror. I mean, there were even metro indigenous people back then, I guess, men. Historians say the object is likely a mirror, which was a common trade item in the American colonies. The man's pose also looks like he's studying his reflection in the... in the phone, but it, you look at this thing and you think, "Yeah, look at this. This guy, he's looking at a smartphone."
1: But yeah, and thinking what every other guy thinks when we look in a mirror, like, "Boy, do I look good today?"
0: I don't have to touch a thing. It's looking good today. The ladies are gonna be liking me. You know what I saw a lot of during the last run of heat? I saw this on several occasions when I went out. I saw this people walking around with sun umbrellas. Have you seen these recently?
1: You mean otherwise known as a parasol?
0: Is that what it's called, a parasol?
1: Yeah. I believe so, yeah.
0: Sun umbrellas or parasol used to protect against intense heat and ultraviolet rays. You know, now the one time I saw this was there were about three or four lackeys that worked for P. Diddy at the time, and he's standing on a beach, P. Diddy is, and he's got his white suit on, and these guys are all, you know, hovering an umbrella over the guy so that sun doesn't compromise him. But it turns out, and I've seen several people carrying these around, I guess to protect themselves against the sun. One woman, I use my UV umbrella daily on morning walks and when I'm running errands. She has several different styles. I have fun rotating my mini collection.
1: Oh, wow.
0: The sun parasols, as you described them, Bill, retail for about $85. And companies that are making them are seeing a bump in sales. Can I just
1: use an umbrella?
0: Yeah, I could just use it. Right. I got a golf umbrella. Can I just use that?
1: I would think it's got UV because it doesn't let water through. So
0: yeah, I don't know. Walking around with an umbrella in the daylight, but they're different kind of umbrellas.
1: Those clear plastic ones. That's like a greenhouse. Then you may not want to do that.
0: No, that's right. They're smaller and thinner. They don't look like something that's going to protect you from the rain. They just look dainty.
1: Yeah.
0: Don't you want to look dainty, Bill?
1: Yeah. Well, and I go out every day thinking, gosh, I look good, and gosh, I need to be dainty.
0: Yeah, I think so. Get a sunbrella, but
1: twirl it. You know.
0: Yeah, twirl it around. Look at me, fancy.
1: Something out of a Gilbert and Sullivan, you know, operetta.
0: Yeah. Cooper Tire Survey. If you need help changing a tire, pay attention to condiments. People who like mustard and ketchup on their hot dogs know how to change a tire. Cooper Tires figured, okay, we need a survey. Who's got a quick idea? I don't know. Let's see if people like mustard and ketchup on their hot dogs know how to change a tire. 81% said they did. Those who like a plain hot dog, only 65% knew how to change a tire.
1: There you go.
0: Yeah. So, but ketchup on a hot dog, now that might get somebody sticking something sharp in your tires in certain parts of the country.
1: In Chicago.
0: Yes, you're liable to need to change a tire if you're putting ketchup on your hot dog in Chicago. Chicago. So, okay, I don't know what sense that study makes, but there it is right there. Okay, we have some rain coming in, and it may happen as early as overnight tonight, huh?
1: Yep. Yes. You are correct, sir.
0: All right, and then tomorrow, is it? I heard Tom sort of describe it as off and on tomorrow.
1: That's a good, or amber waves of rain, kind of thing. it'll be
0: okay.
1: It'll be, there'll be a couple of different ways that come through. And the thing is, the front's going to get here, and the front's going to hang around.
0: Mm-hmm.
1: And so we've got rain chances that are now going to linger through Friday, and into Saturday as well. So we may be getting a date or week two of rain at the tailgate. And beyond.
0: Yeah.
1: So that's something to contend with.
0: Yeah. What about that on Saturday? Games at 3:30. Is that going to clash? There are shower and thunderstorm chances even before we talk to you that were in your all's forecast for Saturday. So this could impact the game.
1: Yeah. They've been there all week. Our 8-day forecast has not changed on that.
0: Oh, okay. Good. Had fluctuated this time, this week. Okay. Yeah. Good.
1: we've still got rain in the forecast for Saturday, and it's a decent chance for rain. So, yeah, I suspect there's going to be some stuff around that we're going to have to contend with. So whether or not it's during the game, don't know that answer yet, but there's going to be stuff around.
0: All right, here's the updated three-day forecast from Bill Meck and the LAX18 Storm Tracker Weather Center.
1: Partly sunny as we go through the balance of today. It's been breezy today. It's hot. It's humid. We're up in the low 90s. That heat index has been flirting with 100 in places. This will be the hottest day of the week. For tonight, clouds will thicken up. Shower and thunderstorm chances increase, especially late tonight. Overnight lows, they'll stay warm in the low 70s. Tomorrow, clouds, showers, and thunderstorms likely. Locally heavy rain is a possibility with these. With the added cloud cover, we'll top out 80-ish for the high tomorrow. Looking ahead to Friday, it's still a variable cloud cover. We'll get some sunshine, but still showers and thunderstorms will be around. Friday's high should sneak back into the low 80s. Saturday, game day, partly sunny, but showers and thunderstorms are, again, a pretty good bet for us on Saturday. High temperatures will be in the mid-80s, so at least it will be cooler than what we dealt with last week, but it may also be a little wetter overall.
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0: See you tomorrow. Bill Mack, Chief Meteorologist from the LAX18 Storm Tracker Weather Center. 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Here's Deidre Renzel.
2: The Roots and Heritage Festival takes place Friday and Saturday in downtown Lexington. Thursday at midnight, there will be a closure, Elm Tree Lane between 3rd and 4th Street. And don't forget Saturday, September 12th, it's the Roots and Heritage Festival race beginning at 8 a.m. and the parade at 10. I'm Deidre with your afternoon traffic.
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0: 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From the Synergy Home text line, let's get some text here before the news. I was trying to remember but forgot some of the first inventors of AI in China. They shut down their program because their machine was created, or the machine they created, was making decisions without their input or knowledge. Well, and it sounds like that's what some of these AI creators are afraid of now. That's what it sounds like. Somebody reminded me about the Darth Vader appearance at a San Diego council. I think I played that part of that on the air when that happened a couple of weeks ago, I believe. On the Clancy jury and some of these jurist interviews, the prosecutor was biased. Well, yeah. They always are. How ridiculous are these bleeding heart liberal jurors calling the prosecutors biased while clearly showing their bias to the entire world now? That poor guy who held out was obviously bullied by these people based on their public ridicule of him, along with the defense attorney's reckless comments toward this juror. I hope they get reprimanded and or sued for defamation. That is from Joe. All right, that's all we have time for now. 859-253-5959 is the number to access the longest text line in the state, the Synergy Home text line here at WVLK.
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17: A rare event underway in Dallas. I'm Lisa Brady, Fox News. It's a political convention ahead of the midterm elections, the first one held by Republicans. RNC Chairman Joe Gruter's part of the kickoff.
18: Republicans have come together for a convention dedicated to one mission: defying history.
17: Because the party that won the White House typically loses seats in the midterms to an energized opposing party.
18: We didn't come to Dallas to talk about winning. We came here to do it.
17: Democrats are in Dallas, too, criticizing Republicans in general and the president over the cost of living and the conflict with Iran. A day after more U.S. strikes on Iranian oil tankers after Iran fired more missiles at a U.S. warship.
19: Iran also trying to hit U.S. forces on the ground, firing a surge of ballistic missiles at U.S. positions inside of Jordan. Jordan says they intercepted 18 of those ballistic missiles. Two fell harmlessly in the desert.
17: Fox's Steve Harrigan in Tel Aviv. Just before heading to Dallas, President Trump telling reporters the conflict will end right after the midterms, suggesting Iran is trying to hold out for weaker leadership in Washington.
20: So that we can get a nice, weak group of people in there and leave them alone and let them have their nuclear weapons.
17: Also predicting oil and gas prices will drop after the midterms. A diplomatic slap to Iran as the UN's nuclear watchdog passes a resolution to report the country to the UN Security Council.
21: Iran has allegedly failed to cooperate with a long-running investigation into uranium traces detected at undeclared sites. The United States, Britain, France, and Germany led the resolution, China and Russia among countries opposing it. Western officials suspect the uranium traces could be evidence Iran had a secret nuclear weapons program until 2003.
17: Fox's Jonathan Savage. Iran calls the resolution political, still insisting it's not pursuing nuclear weapons. 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
0: Increasing clouds tonight. We have some rain that's going to be moving in. You might even see it late tonight, certainly overnight. Low tonight, 72. Showers and thunderstorms are likely tomorrow. Some of the rain could be locally heavy at times. Temperatures will be cooler with the clouds and the rain, about 80 tomorrow for the high. Chance of showers on Friday, 82. Rain may still be lingering for game day Saturday. Chance of showers and thunderstorms. And yeah, the rain could impact the game. Partly sunny skies Saturday, otherwise high in the mid-80s, and right now partly cloudy. It's 91, feels like 97 at 97.3 FM and 590 AM WVLK. And it's traffic time. Here's Deidre Ransdell from the Scheller Automotive Traffic Center.
2: No delays due to accidents at this time around the city. A reminder, at 7 this evening, there will be a closure. North Limestone between Carlisle Avenue and New Circle Road for gas main installation. Also, North Limestone between East Loudoun Avenue and New Circle. Alternating lane closures this evening for waterline restoration as well. I'm Deidre with your afternoon traffic.
0: Did your parents shield you from watching certain television shows and movies? And, oh, David, you can't watch this. You gotta go to your bedroom. You can't watch this. Did that ever happen to you? What happened to Nate Bart Gotsis?
30: I was not allowed to watch anything. I mean, when they made The Simpsons, it was like, I guess they're just showing R-rated TV shows now. I was having a sleepover one night. We was 12 years old, and so a bunch of 12-year-old boys, we got sleeping bags in the living room floor. It's a very fun night. But at the end of the night, they're like, we're going to watch Friday the 13th. So I stand up in front of them alone, And I say, I don't think I'm allowed to watch this. I expected others to join me. When no one joined, the kid's mom came over to like, she was just trying to save me the embarrassment. She's trying to be sweet. And she goes, you know what? She goes, maybe just don't tell your parents about it. And I said, that's going to be pretty hard because I've already called them and they're on their way. I didn't know we could lie to these people. This is the first time hearing that's an option.
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0: Man, I don't know. Back in my day, parents would not have conspired with the kid to keep something from another parent. The parents were all in the same cabal. Parents never worked against parents. You wouldn't get a parent go, well, you can watch the movie. We won't say anything. No, it was like, if your parents don't want you to watch this movie, then yeah, maybe you need to go. That's Nate Bartkotze. Oh, how you liking that 419 gas around Lexington, huh? Noticed that early this morning. $4.19 a gallon oil hitting the $100 mark for the first time since July. Now, ever since this conflict with Tehran started, we've been getting used to $100 oil, but it had been a while. It hadn't been that way since July, and then it slipped below $80 in early August, so the spike puts prices about $20 higher in just a few weeks. And then the diesel thing, and we don't talk enough about that, or just as a country, we're not focusing enough on that, because that's going to become a major problem if it already hasn't. Patrick DeHaan today, diesel history about to be made, $6 a gallon nationally, never seen before, days away, unavoidable. It's already pretty much baked in that average diesel prices across the country will go above $6 a gallon. And traders really don't think, I think at first traders started to think, it started in March. This will be over quick. They didn't expect it to go this long. Now, who knows when it's going to end. And one thing you may be hearing about, too, is especially if we have a cold winter, is Europe's natural gas problems. They gambled. They didn't buy every cargo of liquefied natural gas they could get their hands on. In fact, Europe held off placing orders, hoping the Strait of Hormuz would reopen and send prices lower. Well, hope's not a strategy. See, that's traders were thinking, okay, this will be over quick. Well, I guess Europe thought that way, too. The gamble didn't pay off. Now Europe heads into winter with the lowest inventories of natural gas in 15 years, exposed to high prices if it needs to turn to the spot market later this year to get more. There are oil vessels getting out of the Strait of Hormuz, but there's a low number of liquid natural gas tankers getting out of the Strait of Hormuz, which is keeping the market tight. And I guess part of the reason for that is that oil tankers, first of all, outnumber the liquid natural gas tankers by about 9-1. But then owners of these liquid natural gas vessels behave more cautiously. The ships are expensive to build. They have to be specially designed to keep the super chilled gas in a liquid state. It's got to be manned by a skilled, trained crew. So putting these kinds of precious cargoes and this kind of skilled crew in harm's way, not appealing. So if the waterway doesn't become safe to pass soon, and Europe has as cold of a winter as they had hot of a summer, let's just say that region needs a mild winter. We probably could all use a mild winter, couldn't we, for our utility bills? Certainly the unsheltered could use a mild winter. Preliminary results are out from Lexington's fourth annual street survey, which is done every year by the Catholic Action Center. And we have our local saint on the line, the head of the Catholic Action Center, Jenny Ramsey, with us this afternoon. Hi, Jenny.
1: Hey, how you doing? Don't put such pressure on me.
0: All right, I won't put any pressure on you. She's a horrible human being, ladies and gentlemen. She's awful.
1: There you go.
0: She's a sinner, which we all are.
1: We all are.
0: That's right. All right, so you guys went around. Tell me about how you guys do your survey and perhaps a little bit of how it differs from the city survey. By the way, they think yours is bogus.
1: Did they tell you that?
0: I can't say. Well, let's put it this way. The HUD money comes based on their survey, right?
1: No.
0: No?
1: Not really. They have to do one in order to receive HUD money, but it's not correlated directly to how many they count. The HUD has rules on how they count, and even their count does not include all the definition that HUD has for those experiencing homelessness.
0: Mm-hmm.
1: They only count, it's very much abbreviated. We do the broader. We never have said that it's the same as theirs, and we're not saying they can't count.
0: Mm-hmm.
1: We're saying we count from 8 in the morning till 10 at night,
0: mm-hmm.
1: and we do surveys with each person. And it's very specific in the methodology. We've had the same for 4 years. We have an analyst who helped put it together. And actually, our national groups all agree that this kind of survey gives you a better picture of how many are out there experiencing homelessness.
0: Mm-hmm.
1: And it does. I mean, we've got 737 surveys were completely filled out during those, during the 12 or 14 hours, I guess, we were out.
0: Mm-hmm.
1: We had 72 volunteers,
0: mm-hmm.
1: Plus the Street Voice Council, and they combed the city. And this year, the number, as far as the unsheltered, was up by almost 11%.
0: Yeah, right.
1: And when we talk about the surveys, we end up getting some people that are in shelters or in temporary housing,
0: mm-hmm.
1: or in the hospital, jail, or treatment facilities. Well, they don't go into our final total. We get those final totals from each shelter. They give us their numbers. So we don't mm-hmm. count the people twice.
0: Mm-hmm.
1: Just like the temporary housing, just like the hospitals, the jails, and treatment facilities. That's what HUD defines as homelessness, those people who will not have a place to live within 30 days. Yeah, we may have somebody in jail, but they're going to get out in 30 days. They came in homeless, they're going to go out homeless.
0: Right, yeah.
1: So, you know, to get a true picture. So this year, it is up. Those who actually spent the night on our streets or in a car on August the 25th, because we do it on the 26th, and the question is, where did you sleep last night?
0: Mm-hmm.
1: The number is up 10.95%, right at 11%.
0: About 11%, yeah.
1: About 11. But I'm going to give you breaking news.
0: Okay.
1: So that we have not given this out yet, because we still have some verification to do, not much, on the total number. Our total number includes the unsheltered from the surveys, the emergency shelter numbers, the hospital numbers, and we get those, like I said, directly from them.
0: Mm-hmm.
1: The program numbers, the transitional housing numbers, where people will be out in 30 days and not have a place to go. And that number is up by 13.6%. The total is 3,259.
0: Right. Okay, so 3,259 people are either homeless or their home or their shelter situation is very unstable.
1: Well, they're either, if they're in an emergency shelter,
0: mm-hmm.
1: you know, the Hope Center, Salvation Army,
0: yeah.
1: They're homeless.
0: Right.
1: But they had shelter that night.
0: Mm-hmm.
1: The other important thing is to see how many were unsheltered. So when we add all those together, we're looking at, you know, the ones that were in shelter, the ones that we saw, talked to, gave us their info, double checked that they were not counted more than once. That's what the city likes to say.
0: Mm-hmm.
1: But there were a total of 925 people, either in shelters or on the streets.
0: Okay, wow.
1: That doesn't count our hospital. That doesn't count the jail. That doesn't count the treatment.
0: Yeah, right.
1: I mean, all of those, when you add it all together, it's 3,259 people.
0: Wow. Yeah, and you guys all right, go ahead. I'm sorry. You have a butt there.
1: Well, I was going to say, but that's a real important fact to realize, is let's just take the unsheltered and those that were in emergency shelter that night. Okay.
0: Mm-hmm.
1: We have 925.
0: Mm-hmm.
1: Okay. We have, the shelters were pretty much full. There could have been a bed here or there. Okay.
0: Mm-hmm.
1: Of the 459 beds. All right, so let's add the fact that we're going to do an emergency winter shelter that will pick up 216 more beds, okay?
0: Mm-hmm.
1: Now, according to my mathematics, which I was an accountant for 29 years, so I do know how to
0: add. You're pretty good, okay.
1: Well, I'm not going to. That's 675 beds.
0: Mm-hmm.
1: That's all we got, 675.
0: Yeah.
1: Now, yes, the transitional, which we're counting in here to get to our 3259, and our, you know, the special other things for Bluegrass Care Navigators that has so many, and Community Action has so many for the families. All right, so we get those and add them in, we are still hundreds short.
0: Yeah. Yeah. And then how many of these people were arrested for being on the street? And this is the case you've been making. How can we arrest people who are sleeping on the street when there are not enough beds for all the people that need them?
1: Now, and this is interesting because this is the first time, the only change we made in the 4 years. Mm-hmm. The methodology stayed the same, but we added two questions this year.
0: Right.
1: One of them was, have you been arrested or cited for camping? Now, see, it just became law in 2024, so mm-hmm. this is the first time we've had a full year. And there were 61 who'd been arrested and 9 who had received citations, which, that is right at a little over 10% mm-hmm. of our total surveys, of our total population we surveyed. That's mm-hmm. what we have to go by. Our base amount, that's a 10% of them have been either arrested or cited. And then we took in another question because everybody, and I've been on the mayor's task force for homelessness, and a lot of people say, oh, but these people aren't from Lexington. Mm-hmm. Oh, mm-hmm. But they're coming in, they're flooding our streets. They're all, and we always say, I don't know about that. You know,
0: right.
1: How long do you have to be here to be a citizen? We asked that question. This is the first time we've done it.
0: Mm-hmm.
1: That question, and 10% of the folks, 73, had been here for 90 days or less.
0: Right.
1: And 49 had been here between 91 and 365 days. So a total 122, mm-hmm. which is 16.6%, had been here 1 year or less.
0: Mm-hmm.
1: And that's an important figure to know.
0: Yeah, so you know, most everybody's been a resident of Lexington at least for a year or more.
1: Oh, yeah. I mean, truthfully, 90% have been here more than 3 months. Now, there mm-hmm. were some that had been here for 2 days.
0: Yeah.
1: And there were, you know, but they come here and there are no shelter beds, and they may go someplace else, or they may, you know, many people come not just because we want to say, oh, Lexington has everything. We ran into many who came for jobs. They mm-hmm. got here, job dried up. I mean, they didn't even have a chance to start.
0: Oh,
1: and
0: man.
1: So they were counting on being able to stay in a motel until they could find a place. Well, here we are, no affordable housing either. So it's every person has their own story.
0: And you guys quiz that, don't you? And we're talking with Jenny Ramsey, by the way, from the Catholic Action Center. Their fourth annual street survey results, preliminary results are coming out. And that's what we're talking about with Jenny. You ask and probe, why are you out here? How'd you get here?
1: Absolutely. That's part of this survey, and that's part of the results that will come out officially in about 3 weeks, because we'll have all the comments that will have been distilled by the wonderful computer, and mm-hmm. we have a list who goes through and takes these. But we had the actual survey numbers. We know people want to know. I mean, and we had all these folks that worked on it, so we like to get them this information. And this has been validated as far as the number of surveys that were completed, and what people's answers were and whether they were, we had some trick questions in there to be able to pull in case someone has taken it before. We asked them that question, but to be sure we're not duplicating, we do that. So, you know, these folks go around, and I tell you, our volunteers that do it are so touched. And they were saying, you know, so many of these people, the 737 who were willing to share part of their lives with the volunteers that were asking the questions, the volunteers were so touched. The people wanted people to know. They're suffering. They're trying to, you know.
0: It's a hard life.
1: Yes, yeah. It's a hard life, and we want to talk about the ones that are addicts, the ones that are mentally ill. You know, let's be real, Cruiser. If they're 31% is the national average, as they say, falls into those categories.
0: Mm-hmm.
1: How many people are mentally ill or addicted that live in houses?
0: Mm-hmm.
1: Why do we say, because you are experiencing homelessness, that barrier, that struggle that God gave you is worse? It's not. They need more help.
0: Did most of these, you don't know why, you're still compiling the survey results as to how people got to where they are, why they're unsheltered. But you would contend, or it's your experience, a lot of time it's just bad fortune, lost a job, thought you had a job when you came here, you didn't have a job when you came here, a medical issue or something, something like that. Reasons other than, yeah, I'm out here because I'm an addict and everybody's kicked me out. Absolutely. Which there are some of those. I mean, obviously, right? Sure. I mean, where everybody's kicked them out, nobody wants to deal with them anymore, so they're on the street.
1: Yeah, just like there's some that are still in houses.
0: Yeah, well, that's we don't talk about that, but you're right. Yeah, there's addicts that live in houses. But a lot of these people, it's just basically, are these people that have had a run of bad luck, or just maybe in their lives they made more bad decisions than good ones?
1: Well, I would say each has their own story, but I would say right now, living in Lexington, Kentucky, the number one is going to be the rents are too high.
0: Rents are too high, yeah.
1: Okay. Oh, yeah.
0: Well, they usually lost a job, though, too, didn't they? I mean, are there a lot of homeless people who still are working? It's just, and I know there are some working homeless. I understand that. But I would think most of the people may have gotten kicked out of their place because they lost their job. And, yeah, if you don't have a job, or you replace that lost job with something that pays a lot less, and yet your rent is high, there's going to be a mismatch.
1: Keep this in mind, Cruiser, that the rents continue to go up. And when people have to, their lease goes up.
0: Mm-hmm.
1: Okay, making it at $18 an hour. But when my rent goes up $150 a month, I don't have that.
0: Yeah, all right.
1: I'll tell you, the saddest are our elderly, disabled, those that are on fixed income, who are being priced out. And we have them living in. We had a 92-year-old that we took in 2 weeks ago who was living in a car. Now, how in God's earth can we in Lexington, Kentucky, home of the Kentucky Wildcats, the Keeneland, and all bourbon and all that is good, have a 92-year-old who has to live in a car because he can't afford his place?
0: Yeah, that's sad, and it shouldn't be.
1: And so when people look, when people look at them and say, oh, they don't have a place to live, they're less than. They're not less than. They're just like the rest of us. It's just that some of us are more fortunate, particularly having family and support. Everybody hits bumps. If anybody has gone through this life without a bump, I'll have to figure out whether they are the saints. They need to be. It just, I think we as community, now we're not saying we need to give everything to all these folks. As we talk to our Street Boys Council, they've got to be partners in it. We're going to help them, but we have expectations for them. And our expectation is that they're going to do everything in their their ability to get out of this situation, as we're going to do everything in our ability to help them get out.
0: Well, God bless you, Jenny, and I hope you can, and we can reverse these numbers. We'll look in a few days for the other half of the survey. But when, as far as the reasons, you know, what, a week, or you don't know yet?
1: No, it's probably going to be 2.5 weeks because our computer entry people that are working on it.
0: Gotcha.
1: Because we added a few things where, we let them give their own little narrative.
0: Mm-hmm.
1: It's taken a lot longer, they told me. So anyway, we'll have it, and I'll be sure to let you know.
0: Mm-hmm.
1: And I think that basically you're going to, looking over all of them just real quickly, I can almost tell you that everyone has that rent's just too high.
0: Rent's too high. And these guys that hold up the signs at the intersection, even the police say about half of them are bogus. They're not really homeless people. You can drive by and tell they're not homeless. Or they don't look homeless. Do you, now some homeless, I guess, do stand with the signs at the corners?
1: Some do, and then they get money in order to pay for a hotel that night.
0: Yeah.
1: I will tell you this, that's the second oldest profession, begging.
0: Yeah. I believe it.
1: That's in the Bible. There were beggars in the Bible, so are we above that?
0: Yeah. I don't know. Jenny, I got to run here, but I really appreciate the time and the work you all do at the Catholic Action Center, and anything we can do, as always, don't hesitate to give us a call.
1: Well, we'll be talking soon when we have these finals.
0: Yes, I'd like to know. Thank you, Jenny.
1: Okay. Thank you, Cruiser.
0: Jenny Ramsey with the Catholic Action Center. Yeah, the reasons why I'm, but she's probably right. It's just I can't afford it. I got booted out. I don't have the money for rent. All right, we're a little late here for the break. Let's take a three-day forecast. Hot day today, a mild night tonight with some showers moving in late tonight and overnight. Showers and thunderstorms likely tomorrow. Cooler temperatures, high of 80. Some locally heavy rain at times tomorrow. Tonight's low, only 72. Looking ahead to Friday, a chance of showers 82. Another chance of showers and thunderstorms could impact the game on Saturday. High 85. It's 91. Feels like 97 right now.
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9: Police are on the scene of a non-injury accident, the outer loop of New Circle Road between Alumni Drive and Richmond Road. One lane is reportedly blocked, so use caution in the area. I'm Deidre with your afternoon traffic.
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0: Better duds than I got on. I agree. This stuff with the guys on the corner with the cardboard signs. I mean, yes, you do have some that are to me, or let's put it this way. I've seen some people holding the cardboard signs, and I've seen them in other places on the street to where I'm convinced they're actually homeless. But some of these other people, I don't give them a dime. Give money to Jenny Ramsey. Give money to the Salvation Army. Give money to the Hope Center. Give money to a church. If your church has an outreach program, they're the ones that are going to do great work all in this community. Nobody getting rich. All the money just going to where you want it to be applied. Jenny Ramsey is an absolute saint. I agree. Just curious, when they surveyed people on the streets, did they survey the same people you see holding up the signs? Well, I did ask her about that. What's the percentage of homeless people that are on drugs making them homeless? There's going to be some, but as far as their survey results, as you heard, those aren't finished yet. Cruiser Jenny does good work for the Catholic Action Center, but it's hard for me to help people that won't help themselves. A lot of them are just looking for a handout. Well, some are, but And yeah, I think some did get there because they made a lot of bad decisions in life. I always kind of felt, and the older I get, I believe that how your life turned out can be a balance sometimes of did I make a lot better good decisions than bad? Because I've made bad decisions, you made bad decisions. But do they outweigh the good decisions you made? So I think there's some people who, and bad decision may have been in delving into drugs and alcohol, or maybe they abused somebody they were in a relationship with, and they've been in and out of jail or that kind of thing. I mean, I have a feeling. But then, you know, I believe what Jenny says. There are some people that truly were on track to be sheltered, and they lost it due to a string of bad things that happened to them, as opposed to them making bad decisions on their own. So it's complicated. It's not a one-size-fits-all. But it's something we need to try to correct, because there's too darn many of them that don't have shelter. 92 years old, is that Jenny said? Living in a car? That shouldn't happen to someone who's lived that long in this country. All right, three-day forecast. Mild this evening, some rain late, 72 the low tonight. Showers and thunderstorms likely for tomorrow. Could see some locally heavy rain at times, high around 80. 82 on Friday with a chance of showers. More showers in the forecast for game day Saturday against Bama. High in the mid-80s, you may have to yell and scream over some thunder. 91 feels like 97 at 97.3 FM and 590 AM WVLK. Here's Deidre with traffic from the Scheller Automotive Traffic Center.
22: Police are on the scene of a non-injury accident, the outer loop of New Circle Road between Alumni Drive and Richmond Road. One lane is reportedly blocked, so use caution in the area. I'm Deidre with your afternoon traffic.
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4: Grab another text from the Synergy Home text line. Just filled up my diesel truck, took a dollar off per gallon, made it $4.39 a gallon. It was $6.05 in Georgetown today on 75 by Toyota. This would be $180.20. Now think about what that's going to do to farmers harvesting, baling hay, housing tobacco, etc. Diesel tractors, combines. And how much of that is going to increase food prices as well as other goods? This is another reason local matters. You don't have to travel as far to get the goods or get the goods delivered. Saving farmland is national security. Proud of Woodford County saying no to data centers. That was a lot in that text. But you're right about the diesel. And it's, look, it's not just the farmers, and this is harvest season.

0: So the farmers are going to take it hard on the diesel prices, and they're just going to have to pass it along to us. But did you also know 90% of the U.S. school buses run on diesel fuel? That's about 432,000 bright yellow buses coast to coast using diesel every school day. Not just farmers, not just commercial vehicles. 17 million of those commercial vehicles registered in the United States, 76% of them run on diesel fuel. 97% of Class A8, rather, highway tractor trailers, those are the big trucks, the ones that the personal injury lawyers like to call killing machines so they can get insurance company money. Those are the big trucks. They run on diesel. 97% of them. Yeah, there's some natural gas powered trucks. There's some hydrogen powered trucks. But that, I mean, we are nowhere near those fuels powering the majority of trucks and big vehicles in this country. And now this is the time of year when demand for diesel will increase. And I read to you what Patrick DeHaan said, $6 a gallon national average. It's happening in the next couple of days. There's no stopping it. This is serious stuff. Drew Kinski, who is a University of Missouri agricultural analyst, said harvest is the single operation that uses the most fuel and runs from now through November for most of the country. So those diesel prices are really gonna hurt. And we've got our refineries. They're operating at close to 97% capacity right now. We don't have any new ones. Now, Trump administration is trying to get some new ones built. They want to increase the refinery capacity, which we need. Brownsville, Texas, I guess there's a 168,000 barrel per day refinery there. It's a deep water port with direct rail and sea access. There's an Indian company that is also supporting this investment. That's going to be the first new major refinery project in roughly 50 years. That's good news. Bad news, it won't be operational till the end of the decade. And then, do you build a new refinery now? Well, what's the policies going to be? What's the market going to be? The entire market may have changed by that time. Problem with our politics. We're back and forth and back and forth. And turn it on, turn it off, turn it on, turn it off. It's a serious problem. And then the text messenger goes into the data center thing here. I saw this question. Will a data center hurt your home's value? I guess if you live on top of one, yeah, it's probably not going to be good because people aren't going to be wanting to live by that. I don't know. Would there be homes around some of these data centers for it to matter? I wouldn't think you'd put one of these hyperscale data centers in an area where you've got residential. Real estate broker Tom McNamara says he's been paying close attention to the development of large data centers. He says it's truly too early to tell about their possible effect on property values. One study shows that homes right next to data centers might see a negative impact. Well, yeah, I mean, if that wasn't a data center, let's say they made door hinges. That'd probably be a negative, too. It doesn't matter. If they were a manufacturing center or a data center, yeah, if you're right next door to it, yeah, that's probably not good. You're probably going to see some negative impact. If they put data centers where they're appropriate, Mr. McNamara said, in industrial areas, I don't think we're going to, it's not going to impact the community at all as long as there's enough power and water. The water thing is a misnomer. I mean, golf courses use more water. Irrigation uses more water. Agricultural irrigation uses more water. Now, the electricity, the power, that is a thing. Realtor.com looked at 43 zip codes across the U.S. and found that home prices trend the same way with or without a local data center. That study does caution that data centers are getting bigger, so future sites could have more impact. It also warns that the time span of this research isn't very long. Yeah, we haven't dealt with this issue for a long time. So there could be some long-term impacts on housing costs. That's what the realtors say about all of this. And yet the opposition continues to mount. Okay. You know something else in this oil stuff? You know who you don't hear about? I don't know that I've heard about him this year. And certainly in terms of oil prices and since the Iran thing started, every time OPEC would sneeze, my wallet would get thinner, you know, and yours too. Nobody, OPEC, Setna, who cares? Well, here's the problem. OPEC, yeah, all right, they can set a production quota, but the way things are going right now, the chain's kind of broken. So, well, you know, if the barrel shows up. I mean, OPEC Plus has actually decided a number for October oil production. But the problem with the mechanism is it assumes barrels are going to show up. And they may or may not show up. This past Sunday, the seven members of OPEC and their allies, the bloc known as OPEC Plus, met virtually on Sunday. Do you hear anything about this? They left October production targets exactly where September's were. Saudi Arabia, Russia, Iraq, Kuwait, Algeria, Oman raised output for 6 months in a row before this. That pause ends that run. Now, that would be the pause. OPEC pausing would be a big story. Oh, what are gas prices going to do now? And now it's nobody even mentions them. They're not. Yeah, they come out every month with their, you know, okay, here's our promised production quota. And it's a promise about barrels. But it doesn't mean anything if the barrels don't get on a ship and the ship can't reach a refinery. And, well, the chain is a little busted. Right now, fair to say. Okay. Oh, I got to mention this. I was talking to somebody today, and they were telling me the trials and tribulations that they went through during Pledge Week, or what they used to call Rush Week, and I'll explain that in a minute. Their daughter trying to get into a sorority at the University of Alabama, and the things that the parents have to do. I had no idea I don't know if fraternities are operating like this, but the sororities with the letters, the gifts, the process to get accepted by a sorority at some of these schools is just, frankly, it's ridiculous. And this woman was telling me of just how much of the load she had to carry to try to get, and her kid ended up getting into a sorority. But I mean, there are girls that literally, because you have to buy certain outfits for certain days of that pledge week or whatever. So, I mean, these girls would spend money. They got their parents to get a bunch of letters written. And it was almost like applying for a job where you got these reference letters about how great a person you were. But then the first day they could just, the sororities could decide, nah, we don't want you. And then you're cut. It's bizarre what she was telling me. But also what I was told was it was always called Rush Week. Well, they don't call it that anymore because, well, rush, that denotes pressure. That presents an urgent scenario, and we don't want to pressure these little babies right now. Are you kidding me? So now it's called Recruitment Week. Tell me if I'm wrong, but that's what I was told it's now called. If your kid is wanting to pledge they have the Rush Week. It used to be Rush Week, but we had to get rid of the word rush because that's just, you know, that denotes pressure. I got to rush. I got to hurry. And these kids are stressed enough. They're entering a new environment with school and everything. And that rush thing, it just, what a bunch of sissies. God. Really? Come on. Yeah, even if you're in that age group and you're listening, is this how you want to be defined? So Rush Week is called Recruitment Week. It sounds like they're recruiting for the ROTC, not for the sorority or the fraternity. Recruitment Week is what it's called now. It's just, Lord, I had to laugh at that. Are you kidding me? No, I'm kidding you. Let me do one other thing here before we get to some text, because I should have talked about this earlier. Earlier in the program, I was talking about these jurors that have done interviews on the Lindsey Clancy thing and how aghast they are that the prosecutor seemed biased against Ms. Clancy. I mean, they really didn't watch enough Matlock, didn't they? Or Law and Order or anything else. I mean, yes, as I said before, let's get in a courtroom, prosecution, defense, they're both biased. They're on different sides, but they're biased toward their side. Unbiased should be jurors and judge. And I wonder after these interviews how many of these jurors were actually unbiased before they sat down. Anyway, yesterday, the defense attorney gets on, Good Morning America and is reaching out to the president. Now, the president cannot pardon Lindsey Clancy because this was a trial. These were charges brought by the state of Massachusetts, and the president does not have jurisdiction to issue a pardon. It's not a federal case. Well, so then why do it? Certainly Mr. Reddington knows better. Well, in an interview later with a CBS affiliate in Boston, he laid out his strategy, and it doesn't seem to be as idiotic as it first appeared. The goal is pretty simple, Reddington said. It's to seek help from Trump. I mean, if President Trump feels that this is a case that warrants that type of intervention from, you know, the executive branch, even though it's legally not a federal case, he certainly has an awful lot of clout. I'm sure that if he were to hypothetically reach out to Tim Cruz, you know, they're both Republicans. I don't know. Maybe they, Tim would listen and consider they could work something out. Basically, what Reddington is trying to do is to see if Trump will get a hold of Tim Cruz being the prosecutor and the man who will make the decision, ultimately, whether Clancy gets retried again. So the decision whether or not to try her and on what charges, entirely up to Tim Cruz, who is the district attorney for Plymouth County. Cruz is a Republican. He's been the DA there since 2001. A spokesman for his office said, we have no comment on Reddington's comments. So he explained later, Reddington did, this was the strategy. If Trump can reach out to the DA here, maybe we don't get this retried again. The mistrial stands, and I guess she's just, not institutionalized, I guess, for a period of time. From the Synergy Home text line, Dave, can't the data centers recirculate the water they use? Yeah, a lot of them are. A lot of them are. John writes in, I'm just pulling out of a gas station in Frankfort. Diesel fuel, $5.99 a gallon. Let's see. I've been buying fuel down here for years, but I pulled out. I'm not buying it. My big dump truck gets 4.61 miles per gallon. Figure that out at $6 a gallon and see how much money you can make. Yeah, it's tough. SEC Nation just pulled into town. Go Cats. I guess for their pregame for Saturday. Be a big game, 3:30 kickoff, nationally televised broadcast, and we're on the air right after the game with Jim Tyree and Coach Ryan Hoots to get your comments about the ball game. 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All right, a few more text messages here. My brother-in-law is an owner/operator truck driver who hauls steel from Indiana to Bowling Green. He left last Tuesday. Was home that Friday morning. He put $3,600 of diesel in his truck over those 3 days. It's killing him. If we don't deal with Iran now, we'll continue to deal with them forevermore. And this is why we drill, baby, drill, but no one wants to suffer the consequences. We need to refine, baby, refine is what we need to do now. Hey, come on, Cruz, that baby naming quarterbacks? Mom was naming most of the quarterbacks for him. Yeah, but then the baby was picking the corresponding helmet. From where that quarterback plays. So that obviously you didn't get to see, but that also was showing the kid's prowess in knowing the quarterbacks of the NFL team. So, all right, that's got to do it. We got to go. Might see some rain tonight, late tonight and overnight, and certainly a possibility tomorrow. Showers and thunderstorms likely tomorrow. Tonight's low 72. Tomorrow we could see some locally heavy rain. High of 80, everything cooled down with the rain. 82 on Friday with a chance of showers. Another chance of showers and thunderstorms Saturday with high in the mid-80s. And right now it is mostly sunny and 90, feels like 96. Here's Deidre Ransdell with a check of Lexington traffic from the Scheller Automotive Traffic Center.
1: Police remain at the scene of a non-injury accident in a very busy area, the outer loop of New Circle Road between Alumni Drive and Richmond Road. One lane is blocked at this time and traffic is backed up to Tate's Creek Road, so expect delays. I'm Deidre with your afternoon traffic.
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15: First in Dallas, I'm Lisa Lacerra, Fox News. Republicans holding a midterm convention.
16: America. Styled after the presidential nominating conventions, this new Republican midterm event is a rally for not just the president, but also House and Senate nominees the president is backing to hold his congressional majorities. RNC Chair Joe Gruter says the Trump agenda is on the line.
19: And if Democrats take even one chamber of Congress, the agenda stops. We're sure as hell not going to let that happen.
16: President Trump speaks tonight and tomorrow.
15: Fox's Evan Brown at the convention. Democrats are in Dallas, too, with Illinois Governor J.B. Pritzker calling the midterm convention bizarre. And he says it can't paper over the fact that Republicans have done nothing to earn your vote. Pritzker is considered a possible presidential contender in 2028. Opponents of redistricting in Missouri have appealed to the U.S. Supreme Court after an appeals court let stand a new congressional map backed by President Trump. This latest legal action coming shortly before ballots are to be mailed out in the midterm elections. President Trump promising fuel costs will drop after the midterm.
20: Right after the election, oil prices are going to be tumbling downward. They're going to be tumbling down, and we'll get them down, I think, for gasoline. We'll get them below $2 a gallon.
15: The reason, he says, is Iran all but defeated, and he says the U.S. has control of the Strait of Hormuz. The president made the comments before heading to the midterm convention. Meanwhile, AAA says the price for a gallon of regular gasoline went up 7 cents overnight to $4.22 a gallon, more than a dollar more than it was at this time last year. Stocks fell as the price of crude oil topped $100 a barrel again. The Dow lost 405, the NASDAQ off 168, the S&P minus 37. 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
21: Here's your LEX storm tracker forecast. We're feeling very hot and breezy this afternoon with temperatures into the low 90s and wind gusts around 20 miles per hour. A few isolated showers and storms are possible this evening, but the better chance arrives late tonight into early Thursday morning. Showers and storms will stick with us on and off throughout the day on Thursday, with gusty winds and a heavier rainfall possible. I'm meteorologist Abby Summers on Lexington's News, Traffic, and Weather Station, 97.3 FM WVLK.
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0: Dr. Mark Levin here. Our number, 877-381-3811, 877-381-3811. As you well know, Friday is the 25th anniversary of 9/11. And people who are 35 and under, 30 and under, don't know anything about it, don't remember much about it. And that's a little worrisome. The further we get away from it, the further memories fade for some people, not for me, but others. It's like the further away you get from the Holocaust. But I want to read something to you. I don't think I'll have time to read the entire piece, but it's fairly substantial. But even part of it, you'll get the drift. And I relate this to 9/11. It's by the incredible thinker and writer, Ayaan Hirsi Ali, who herself at one time was a Muslim, and she's from Somalia, and she is an American citizen. She said, "Well, Muhammad Atta was trying to tell us, after 25 years, it's time for the West to face the true cause of 9/11. This was brought to my attention by my wife, Julie, and I'm glad she did. In April 1996, more than 5 years before he steered American Airlines Flight 11 into the North Tower, Muhammad Atta sat in a small Hamburg apartment in Germany and wrote his last will and testament. He was 27. An architecture student at the Technical University, the son of a Cairo lawyer fluent in German, living comfortably in one of the most affluent societies on earth. Nothing in his circumstances compelled him to dwell on death, yet he gave detailed instructions for the handling of his corpse. He wrote, 'I don't want any woman to go to my grave at all during my funeral or on any occasion thereafter.' He didn't want a pregnant woman or, quote, a person who is not clean, unquote, to come and say goodbye. The man who washed his body should wear gloves so as not to touch his genitals. He was to be wrapped in three white pieces of unadorned cloth, laid on his right side facing Mecca, and buried next to good Muslims, as he put it. His money was to be divided according to the Muslim religion, as Almighty God has asked us to do. There's no political program, no mention of foreign policy or economic grievances in the document. There is only a young Muslim man in a German apartment arranging sacrifice to sacrifice his life for Allah in the confidence that Allah will reward him martyrdom in the life to come. The will was witnessed by fellow believers at the Al-Quds Mosque, And as I go through this, where Atta prayed in Arabic, grew his beard, and where 4 years later he would meet the men he would die with. Now, the document is among the most neglected, this is important, pieces of evidence from September 11, because it contradicts the explanations of the attack that most Western commentators preferred. Atta was not poor. He was not radicalized by drone strikes that had not yet happened, nor by American support for Israel. He was not in any formal or organizational sense an Islamist. Rather, he had an uncompromising and militant commitment to Islam that he was ready to die for. Yet for 25 years, Western elites repeatedly insisted that men like Atta must have been driven by something other than the culture and the faith that provided him with a lens through which his actions seemed both sensible and necessary. After 9/11, intellectuals and policymakers asked what went wrong, as though the source of Atta's animus toward the West was shrouded in some deep mystery. In the Western experience, men had not killed other men over religious questions and mosques since the end of the great religious wars of the 17th century. Culture, a term that was once understood to encompass a great many facets of human identity, experience and belonging, religion included, had also been ruled out. Saying that cultural differences exist and should be respected was a foundation of the multicultural order. The idea that some cultures might lead people to murder each other for reasons that do not appear in the Western rationalist list of sane causes struck many Western liberals as too close to racism to bother arguing the point. Since then, each time the West collides with Islam, much of the Western intellectual class reached for explanations that made sense within its own secular humanist categories, grievances, humiliation, underdevelopment, alienation, foreign policy frustration, or the failure of Western states to properly integrate men like Ada, who were or must be inherently no different than immigrants of similar age, class, and educational attainments from Vietnam or Poland or any place else. Since all conflicts are material in origin, it was assumed that they could be settled through material means. And given the obvious superiority of Western values as measured through the superior material attainments of the West, conflicts over land, jobs, dignity, sovereignty, or redistribution should be negotiated. Does this not sound familiar, Mr. Producer, with our envoys? Should be negotiated, let me see where I left off, with the generosity appropriate to those who occupy positions of immense privilege and power, thanks to the inequities of European colonialism. If Muslim populations suffered from a democracy deficit, elections would reveal and moderate those demands. In every case, theology and culture were translated into psychology, economics, development policy, or diplomacy. What she's saying, ladies and gentlemen, is this is not negotiable. This is theology and culture. American leaders then added a second layer of denial. George W. Bush stood at the Islamic Center of Washington to insist that, quote, the face of terror is not true faith of Islam, unquote. Following Bush's lead, after later atrocities in Paris and Brussels, Manchester and elsewhere, Western leaders repeatedly said that the killers had, quote, nothing to do with Islam, unquote. At the same time, the notion of Abrahamic faiths was revived or normalized as though Judaism, Christianity, and Islam were merely variations within one spiritual family, separated by temperament more than by theology or civilizational ambition. After centuries of religious war, the West had concluded that privatizing faith was the price of stability and progress. Religion would become hobby, heritage, or private consolation. Politics would be conducted in the cooler register of interest. Having made that bargain, Western societies forgot that secularism and pluralism were local sentiments, not universal defaults, and so assumed that every rival civilization must ultimately favor the same compartmentalization. When confronted by an adversary for whom the public order was explicitly theological, and for whom the separation of sacred and political authority was itself an offense against God, the West did the only thing its own intellectual settlement allowed. It translated theology into categories it found more manageable. As a result, for a quarter century, America and the West have chosen to enmesh themselves with dysfunctional Muslim societies, with the goal of rectifying what went wrong. Simultaneously, they opened their doors to mass Muslim migration, taking in millions of refugees from war-torn societies that had notably failed to be transformed by the influx of American money, democracy experts, and boots on the ground. The failure of the Western secular faith in material reality to transform these shattered societies was dismissed as an accident, or as a consequence of how broken and needy those societies actually were. Surely the faith would provide its worth once the refugees arrived in America. And as it turned out, the prediction that a large-scale encounter between the populations of Western nations and Muslim lands might bring about a meaningful social transformation was correct. What Western optimists failed to imagine was that their own societies would be reshaped in the image of the newcomers they sought to evangelize. By 2026, New York City had become a parade ground for Islamic terror groups, run by a foreign-born Muslim mayor who supported, quote, globalizing the Intifada, unquote, and whose wife celebrated Hamas's massacre of Israelis. Nor were such attitudes unusual in the city, where Muslim immigrants nearly outnumbered the city's native Jewish population. A Pew poll released in July 2026 showed that 44% of Muslims in America held a favorable view of Hamas. That's about half. Stated differently, in America, in the West, went to war against an elite vanguard of Muslim extremists who used terrorism as its principal tool. It ended 25 years later with a self-inflicted defeat caused by misdiagnosing the enemy and importing culturally incompatible demographics, I should say, that could be utilized by the vanguard, as well as by other political vectors, both domestic and foreign. After failing to defeat Muslim terrorists abroad, the West now finds itself fighting the same enemies at home, while watching their own countries transformed by mass immigration of people who decidedly do not share the common Western fantasy that religion and culture are the source of merely superficial differences. The idea that there are barbarians who live outside the gates has long been part of the Western inheritance. The idea that bringing the barbarians inside the gates might result in the destruction of Western civilization was equally part of that inheritance, even if it was now forbidden to think it. You're not allowed to think that way. We open our doors to everybody, Muslims from all over the world. 25 years after the attacks on New York and the Pentagon, the United States needs to do more and commemorate a past atrocity. It should undertake a serious stocktaking, not only of the threat posed by violent Islamism, but the wider threat ecosystem that has matured around it in the quarter century since 2001. The central reality is that Islam was never only a matter of terrorist cells and spectacular attacks. It has also been a civilizational project rooted in the memory of the caliphate, the ambition to reorder politics, society, and law according to Islamic norms, and the long-term effort to build institutional footholds inside Western societies. As you know, I've been calling them fortresses, these segregated fortresses that they're building and locating in strategic places. She said, I can speak to this ambition from my own personal experience, and I'm going to pick it up from here. We're going to take a break, but I want you to hear more of this. This is in The Tablet, which is a fantastic online magazine, written by Ayan Hirsi Ali. I'll be right back.
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2: The midterms are almost here, and Republicans could be in deep trouble. Polls show Democrats leading in key races. Tonight, Rob Finnerty on Newsmax reveals the growing threat from the DSA and the radical left. With less than 60 days to go, Finnerty says it's time for the GOP to hit the panic button. The House may go, and control of the Senate is up for grabs. Gas prices, mortgage rates, health care, and out-of-control national debt. Americans are angry. And Newsmax shows you how the progressive left wants total control of Congress. Tallarico, El Sayed, AOC, Bernie Sanders. Finnerty reveals President Trump's secret plan to fight back. Don't miss Finnerty tonight at 8 p.m. Eastern on Newsmax. 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

continue. This is really eye-opening. We've always kind of knew it, right? What she's saying is, this is Islam. Now, there are the Zuti Jassers and so forth, people who are really assimilated into America and who love this country and have actually fought for this country, but we're talking about a significant percentage of the Muslim population, is her point. She said, I can speak to this ambition from my own personal experience, which in some ways parallels as that of Muhammad Atta. When I was a Somali refugee teenager living in Nairobi, Kenya, at the age of 15 and 16, I became a member of the Muslim Brotherhood movement. Being a member of the movement is hardly like becoming a member of the YWCA or the Girl Scouts. You don't pay a membership fee or wear a uniform. Rather, you undergo a process of comprehensive self-transformation, in which you are taught to discard the layered identities of family, clan, region, and nationality in favor of a single, universalizing identity as a Muslim believer, a member of the Ummah. Now, look at this compared to Marxism, in which Marx also says to discard all the layers, the identities, the social acquaintances, everything else. As an eager young proselyte, it was no longer enough for me to pray and fast at the appropriate times and identify myself as a Muslim in the way that my father and mother had raised me. Our teachers were serious people, Africans who'd been trained abroad in Saudi Arabia and in Iran. They required us to read the Quran and the Hadith and the biography of the Prophet Muhammad and to analyze the texts in order to deepen our faith. Under their tutelage, Islam was transformed from a matter of customary practice to something deeply felt, which we could argue without fear and used as a weapon against unbelievers. And one of the main ways that we were taught to practice our faith was to clarify the relationship between ourselves as Muslims and non-Muslims, whom we defined as our enemies. And I want to continue. This was a short segment. I want to continue in a much longer segment. When we return, we'll be right back. I jumped the gun. We'll be right back in a little while, but I want to continue this, so try and remember where we left off. I'll be right back.

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1: Here's your LEX storm tracker forecast. We're feeling very hot and breezy this afternoon with temperatures into the low 90s and wind gusts around 20 miles per hour. A few isolated showers and storms are possible this evening, but the better chance arrives late tonight into early Thursday morning. Showers and storms will stick with us on and off throughout the day on Thursday, with gusty winds and a heavier rainfall possible. I'm meteorologist Abby Summers on Lexington's news, traffic, and weather station, 97.3 FM WVLK.
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1: All right, let's keep rolling. This is why I love talk radio. I love what I do here. 3 hours a day, 5 days a week. You can't do this anywhere else. Anywhere else. Let's continue with this piece from Tablet. It's an online magazine. It's fantastic. This is Ayan Hirsi Ali. She says, now Kenya at the time, when she was talking about when she was a teenager, was a Christian country. And most of my classmates were Christians or animists. Some of them were my friends, whom I walked home with after school, and she was Muslim at the time, shared food and confidences with, as was normal among teenage girls, regardless of sectarian influences. When I protested to my teachers that I can't see my friend as an enemy, I was told, no, you have the duty to convert her. And if she refuses to be converted, then she's your enemy. Got that? These newfound enemies, my classmates, were only minor local enemies. My teachers also introduced me to the greater enemies of Islam, the great Satan being the United States of America, and the little Satan being Israel, the Jewish state. A distinction was made between Israel as a state and Jews, who embodied a type of metaphysical evil. The Jew was synonymous with the word Satan. He was behind all evils, and had designated Islam and Muslims as his enemy, and was hell-bent on destroying us all in all of our prayers. And in all of our dua is the supplication that God would destroy and eliminate the Jews. And this is what the Israelis have been trying to convey to us in this country. This is what they've been trying to convey to our State Department, to the White House. I'm talking about in various administrations. They've been trying to explain we can't negotiate with this. We can't leave them armed. And it's not just the Palestinians, but the Muslim leadership in Turkey, in Qatar, in Saudi Arabia, and they try to explain this to us over and over and over again, but we don't have people who are skilled in this, knowledgeable in this. In the State Department, you have many bureaucrats who are dug in and believe in this sort of radical left sectarianism.

society through the lens of Marxism. We don't have government-run universal health care, so we're a failure. We don't have absolute equality of income, so we're a failure. And it's that sort of thing that I've been trying to express and I've written about and try to explain, that we're only a failure to the extent the Marxists interpret who we are, what we do, what we accomplish through their ideology. And what she's saying here is, well, the same applies to Islam. To Islam. The party leadership, made up of people I admired, I'm just going back, was trying to make sense of the attack on 9/11. The attack was a response to the injustice of U.S. policy in the Middle East more generally, or to the Israeli-Palestinian question in particular. Yes, the attack was brutal and inhumane, but at the same time, it was important to recognize the injustice of American foreign policy, she's saying what she was told, which had impelled the terrorist actions. Meanwhile, it was being reported that Muhammad Atta was a member of the Muslim Brotherhood. The other 9/11 terrorists were also members of the Muslim Brotherhood, we discovered, in the form of a terrorist organization called Al-Qaeda. Now, again, I knew something about the Muslim Brotherhood. I also knew that the attacks had nothing to do, nothing, with the explanations that these educated men and women look at as gospel. Having been steeped in the same doctrines that motivated the terrorists, I understood that what had just happened was civilizational, a new chapter in a conflict that had been brewing for decades, in which Muslims were the deliberate aggressors. Even more shockingly, I know that the Muslim Brotherhood believed that the West was weak. The West was weak, and that we were strong. Osama bin Laden had launched his attack not out of desperation or weakness, but in the belief that he was an agent of history and that he would win. And I hope this sort of crystallizes for you what we're hearing from these imams and these so-called scholars and professors and activists, what we're hearing from CARE, Students for Justice in Palestine, all these groups. This is their mentality. The West is weak. And this is why they use the word Islamophobia, because they know that will have an impact. It'll resonate in the American media. It'll resonate in both political parties. It'll resonate as kryptonite. As kryptonite against us. All of this was clear to me from my own experience as a teenager, a believer in Africa, yet for the people who were close to the levers of power, the ones I could reach, my account of who the attackers were and what the purpose was behind their raid clearly sounded like science fiction. There she's in Holland trying to explain it to these think tank people. How could these cave dwellers imagine they were a superior civilizational force, after all? Time and time again, I saw these same people and their equivalents throughout the West discard the plain explanation of who their enemies were and what they wanted in favor of the same condescending belief that all their foes wanted was more jobs, better economy, a taste of the luxuries of the West, plus a righting of historic wrongs to soothe the primitive sense of honor. Now listen to me. This is exactly what the Marxists do. Listen to me. They're not about more jobs or a better economy or the taste of luxuries or anything of the sort. They're about power, the Marxists. The Islamists are about power. The book I wrote on power really hit this nail on the head. It's too many, not enough people have read it, quite frankly. Honor killings, the type of thing doesn't happen here, or maybe it used to happen here, but that was a long time ago. Then a series of honor killings would happen in Western European cities and be reported on in the press, and the politicians would always react with the same honest surprise. Here, it didn't make sense. How could anyone know? The same was true of the grooming gangs in Britain and the systematic assaults by immigrant men against non-Muslim women, which were met at first with flat denial and then with the same unfeigned surprise. We didn't know. How could something so terrible have happened? They knew, but they didn't know, because knowing would explode their own sense of security and civilizational superiority, which grew more fragile by the year. This is exactly what's going on in Britain, and now they're serving the interests of the Islamists against the Jews in Israel.
She says 25 years later,

0: Ignorance is no longer a tenable excuse. Yet even among those who acknowledge that violent Muslim extremists are not simply reacting to injuries inflicted by the West, and that Muslims themselves were some of history's greatest colonizers, a substantial blind spot remains. We in the West are so fixated on the military arm of Islamist movement that we often fail the attention to the methods of institutional capture and demographic transformation that are equally part of the Islamist strategy. And you can see this now in Judea and Samaria, wrongly called the West Bank. You can see this now. And our reaction to it. Even in our country, there's basically UK's putting in this boycott, and we say nothing. Nothing. This habit of denial is particularly acute among Americans on both the left and right, who've convinced themselves that Muslim immigration and deliberate infiltration of institutions in order to spread their beliefs and normalize their practices, many of which seek to limit or destroy the freedoms on which Western societies have built, is strictly a European problem. If you listen to this program, you know that we've been attacking this, we've been trying to expose this, been trying to unravel it for all of you. For Mr. and Mrs. America, we do things differently behind this microphone. That's why you're here, I believe. Differently. Very differently. We dive deeply and we dig in. And we've talked about so much of this in different contexts and so forth. What's happening in America, she writes, they tell me, is not dramatic enough to warrant any kind of serious change. Muslim communities have a constitutional right to grow and expand. And if they win elections, they win elections. What I hear is the same inability that I heard in Europe 25 years ago to accept the magnitude of the threat posed by a hostile foe, and even to admit the reality of cultural differences. The reality is that we don't have another 25 years to get this right. We don't even have another 10 years. The strategic environment confronting Western nations has changed dramatically. The West now confronts a broader hybrid battle space in which hostile states and movements rely less on classical warfare and more on cyber operations, disinformation, migration pressure, institutional subversion, and the exploitation of domestic polarization, facilitated not only by tech platforms, but also by the rise of a secular leftist vanguard that has forged an alliance with politicized Muslim cadres that have learned to speak the common language of third world sectarianism in order to mobilize migrant communities. Each side of the so-called red-green alliance that is now contesting elections, not only in Europe, but also in New York City and Michigan, no doubt believes that it is using the other in order to gain power. That's an important point. But only one half of that alliance is likely to win. And she means the Islamists. I personally would, as she says, I personally would bet on the side that an army of 1.6 billion believers, Muslims, that it can potentially mobilize, backed by the wealth of the world's leading oil producers, over the university students from comfortable homes for whom politics means dorm room banners of Karl Marx and Che Guevara. By the time they find out otherwise, it will probably be too late. It's exactly what took place in Iran. Exactly. The question before us as a society is no longer simply whether America can defeat terrorist organizations. So whether the American Republic can still perceive and answer an interconnected civilizational challenge in which Islamist ambition, hostile foreign powers, demographic strain, cultural capture, and epistemic disorder reinforce one another. We need to see the Islamist threat in its full civilizational depth and then decide what we must be done to preserve the liberal constitutional order, without allowing the freedoms we cherish and celebrate to become instruments of our undoing. 9/11/2026 must be understood as another fork in the road, a moment in the life of the American Republic as consequential as the attack on the Twin Towers and the Pentagon 25 years before. The original lesson of 9/11 was not merely that America had enemies willing to kill civilians on a vast scale. It was that Western elites, following the end of the Cold War, had failed to take seriously the idea that the liberal order they knew could be seriously challenged. After all, the West had defeated the Soviet Empire, armed a massive nuclear arsenal, that was armed with a massive nuclear arsenal, and perhaps one-third of the world's landmass containing vast resources without firing a shot. Francis Fukuyama's essay on the end of the history, the end of history, now commonly derided, was in fact almost universally accepted as an account not only of reality but also of the future. A mass embrace of communism after the Soviet collapse seemed as unlikely as the mass resurgence of Nazism that leftists liked to warn against at election time. The suggestion that religion might displace secular ideologies as a mass organizing principle, let alone become the basis on which states would organize themselves, seemed like an even more absurd reversion to phenomena that history had left behind, like blaming witches for crop failures or accusing Jews of drinking the blood of Gentile children. All right, we're going to take a little break now, Mr. Producer. We'll be right back.
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0: Folks, I want you to think about something. One young woman discovers she's pregnant. Right? And she's scared. She's alone. Maybe she's been told abortion is her only option. She's being encouraged. 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That's what Sanctuary of Hope does. 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Give life a chance. Stand with Sanctuary of Hope. Stand with my pastor. That's what I call John Hagee. That's what my whole family does. And John Hagee Ministries. You won't regret it. What do I have, 2 minutes, Rich? It wasn't that Western observers were deaf to logical, organizational, and civilizational dimensions of the Islamist movements. What was lacking was the imagination required to believe that they might triumph. After all, Western liberalism, backed by the advent of ever more powerful digital technologies, had decisively won one contest after another. And today, ladies and gentlemen, we are losing. One community after another is being conquered. 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We're being conquered one community at a time. And I know this because that's what the imams believe. That's what CARE believes. That's what they all believe in these Islamist organizations. We'll be right back.
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10: Rallying Republicans in Dallas. I'm Lisa Lacera, Fox News. The first ever Republican midterm convention underway.
11: Republicans have come together for a convention dedicated to one mission: defying history. We didn't come to Dallas to talk about winning. We came here to do it.
10: Party Chair Joe Cruders, Wisconsin Congressman Derek Van Orden.
12: Democrats spent months demonizing the tax cuts we delivered. And now that millions of dollars are returning back home to rural communities, they're rushing to take credit for one of the largest investments.
10: Not all Republicans up for re-election are there, with President Trump saying he wants the focus to be on those in vulnerable races. The president set to address the crowd in a couple hours and again tomorrow night. Colorado Congressman Jason Crow, among the Democrats who traveled to Dallas, saying President Trump is not making the convention about Americans or the midterms. He told the Associated Press he's making it about himself. Secretary of State Marco Rubio, now in Ecuador, meeting with President Daniel Noboa and telling reporters the Trump administration is now focused on working with allied countries, aligning with their laws, but said the U.S. military will still blow up drug trafficking ships if need be. This coming after meeting with the new leader of Colombia.
13: Colombia has a new right-wing president and the Trump administration is ready to restore cooperation. Secretary of State Marco Rubio meeting President Abelardo de la Espriella in the city of Barranquilla says he hopes the two countries can rebuild their relationship. President de la Espriella believes they can work on bulletproofing the hemisphere against drug trafficking. He'd like American support with drones, radar, and anti-money laundering tools.
10: Fox's Jonathan Savage. Rubio next heads to Peru for talks with its new leader. 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
14: Here's your LEX storm tracker forecast. We're feeling very hot and breezy this afternoon with temperatures into the low 90s and wind gusts around 20 miles per hour. A few isolated showers and storms are possible this evening, but the better chance arrives late tonight into early Thursday morning. Showers and storms will stick with us on and off throughout the day on Thursday, with gusty winds and a heavier rainfall possible. I'm meteorologist Abby Summers on Lexington's news, traffic, and weather station, 97.3 FM WVLK.
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11: He's here. He's here. 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
12: Hello, America. 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Our number, 877-381-3811, 877-381-3811. 3811. Well. A lot of you surprised by what I was reading? I think a lot of you are not surprised by it at all. University of California Santa Barbara professor Butch Ware at the Marxism conference over the weekend. Just all this crazy. Revolutionary movement likely ends with a fight in the streets with weapons. Hat tip Western Lensman. On X. Listen to this. Cut one, go.
13: And then we have to answer the question about what it means to run at all. What is the actual role of electoral politics in our broader revolutionary movement? Because it was Mokaya that said just a minute ago, you can't call yourself a revolutionary and not be talking about training with weapons. You can't be call yourself a revolutionary and not understand that this can and likely will descend into a fight in the streets. But that does not mean that there is not a potential role for electoral politics in a revolutionary
12: cocktail.
13: Now, this
12: is what's being taught, folks. Is this okay? And how is it that the University of California, Santa Barbara, which I'm sure is hardcore left, how is it that they can platform something like this? Or maybe they didn't platform it, the revolutionary movement likely, but how is it that they could have a professor like this? I mean, are there no standards anymore? Apparently not. Cut two, go.
13: Y'all ain't dreamed big enough yet. And also, some of these clickety-clack revolutionaries have never been in a f***ing gunfight, but some of us that grew up in the hood know what guns are like. Outkast said it best. Ranting and raving about gas. They made them gas. They got some that'll blow out our backs. You are ready for a war in the streets? No, you ain't. Y'all ain't nowhere near ready for a war in the streets. You better get ready for both kinds of war. And if you stay ready, you ain't got to get ready.
12: See, this is so outrageous. So outrageous. And then you have these what were kind of mainstream but left Democrats, not embracing this individual in particular, but embracing the DSA, which is a communist movement. And I predict it's going to become a violent communist movement. That's my prediction. But here's Newsom as an example. They don't stand up to this. Cut three, go.
14: There seems to be a little distance between some leadership and those DSA candidates.
15: But not the ideas. We want Medicare. I mean, I believe in universal health care, and I believe in Medicare for all. The party does overwhelmingly.
12: Why? Why do you believe in Medicare for all? Why doesn't anybody ever ask why? Because everybody has a right to health care is going to be the answer. Really? What does that mean? You have a right care, a right to any medicine you need, no matter how expensive it may be. You have a right to any doctor you want. You have a right to go to any hospital you want. And what comes with these rights? Seriously. Let's say you live in New Mexico and you want to go to Johns Hopkins. I have a right to go to Johns Hopkins. Well, no, it's too far. Hey, I have a right. I have a right to see a doctor at 2 in the morning, the doctor of my choice. What is this right stuff? And what about the people who provide the service? Are they indentured servants to this right? The doctors, the nurses, the clinicians, the technicians? Because you have a right? And they would apply this right to illegal aliens? Because they said they would. So these are things that need to be discussed and debated. Discussed and debated. Go ahead.
15: The party. I mean, so if it's about more money in your pocket, lowering costs, it's about getting money out of politics, and it's about Medicare for all, I think we're pretty aligned. It's about recognizing that we've got a planet that is getting hotter and drier, and that we've got to address the issue of climate change, and we want energy
12: security.
15: So
12: he's just spewing every imaginable radical left agenda items, climate change, Medicare for all, on and on and on. Let me tell you what could make a difference, even if you wouldn't get elected or the nomination as a Democrat. If you had the courage to speak up as a truly centrist Democrat, we've had them in the distant past, to try and appeal to the laborer. I mean, the people that really work with their hands. To try to appeal to other people who may not be laborers but think this stuff's crazy. I think you could build a movement. I don't know how big, but I think you could build a movement. I think it would be big. I really do, because Democrats are not happy with the Democrat Party. And it is assumed in the media and elsewhere that that's because the Democrat Party is not left-wing enough. I don't believe that. I believe a lot of Americans are unhappy with the Democrat Party because it's lost its mind. That's what I believe. But why wouldn't you have a couple of candidates, at least one who runs for president or runs for the nomination anyway? Even if they lose, they get the national stage, they can make the point, they can bring some reason and maturity to the debate. That's right. Go ahead.
15: Fossil fuels, so that's a DSA position, that's a mainstream position within the Democratic Party.
12: So I've told you many times, I've said it here and on Fox, that the DSA, Democratic Socialist of America, and the Democrat Party are the same thing. It's just that they emphasize different things from a marketing or a public relations perspective. But they really do believe in most of the same things, 80-90% overlap. And here you have Newsom basically agreeing with me. In other words, the Democrat Party is every bit as radical as the Democratic Socialists of America. It's just that they have learned, you know, over what? Over 100 years of existence, over 150 years of existence, how to tailor their language and their arguments and their slogans and all the rest to try to appeal to more Americans. Americans don't want communism and they don't want economic socialism, despite what people are saying and so forth and so on. So you've got to lie about it. You have to deceive about it. So you create sort of these arguments about, you know, you have a right to health care and that sort of thing. But Newsom's making my point for me right here. Go ahead.
15: Just a label. And it's a familiar, forgive me, you're talking the
12: wrong
15: person.
12: It's just a label. Because we're all the same. Don't you get it? We Democrats, we're all the same. Just a label. Go ahead.
15: Such a familiar label to me.
14: Yeah.
15: We called them progressives. It was the Green Party. I ran against the Green Party. It sounded the exact same platform 20 years ago. Maybe it's because I'm from the Bay Area. Maybe it's because I'm from California. And I think it's healthy. I just think it's, I'm not consumed by this. I don't think there's a great, I think it's the natural, it's the, Howard, it's reflected in your.
12: First of all, you're a mumbling buffoon. You don't even know what the hell you're talking about. But you know where you want to be, right? He knows where he wants to be politically. He doesn't want to be left out, you know? He definitely has aspirations. He's going to try and gaslight the radicals and do that sort of thing. Go ahead.
15: Just aspects and component parts of our party that we've always had, and it's a healthy dialectic within the party.
12: To healthy what? Dialect in the party? These people aren't even in the party. They claim not to be in the party. All right, let's give this another shot. Cut four, go.
16: We not only expanded Medicaid, but we're the only state in America providing universal health care regardless of pre-existing condition, ability to pay, and your immigration status. I know how offensive that is to people, and I get how controversial that is. We delivered that. We delivered $20 minimum wage for fast food workers, $25 for health care workers, $17.40 for everybody else. We have the biggest subsidies in the country for child care. We've created a brand new grade, preschool for all. We have after school for all, summer school for all. We have invested in our growth engines, our UCs and CSUs, and we have a GDP that grew 40% since I've been governor. That's faster than any developed nation in the world, faster than any state in the United States of America. No one comes close. And let me double down on that. We're not only running surpluses again, but California, six of the top 10 market cap companies on planet Earth were born in my state. The tentpole of the U.S. economy is reflected disproportionately in California-based companies. 366 billion dollars, Wall Street Journal last week, of investment in startups in California. 4,000. That is three times more than all the other 49 states combined.
12: That has nothing to do with your policies. It'd probably be 10 times that amount, except for you, you moron. We'll be right back.
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0: going to post this. I look forward to data center debates. And I look forward to being part of it, particularly with some fellow conservatives who seem to have taken a liking to federal usurpation. A few weeks ago, banning data centers was all the rage. That seems to be changing in most places as more is learned about them. No one is denying, right, Mr. Producer, a role for local and state government, denying a role for regulation, and local and state. You know, that's where the action is, local and state. Let me just put it this way. I don't like what I'm reading from some of these conservatives. We have with us Claudia Tenney. It's been forever, Claudia Tenney. How are you, my friend?
1: Great. Great to be on.
0: Well, it's my fault, of course. I mean, I'm the one that invites people, and I apologize for that. You really have been a point of the spear on so many issues involving the Middle East and national security and concerns about terrorism and so forth and so on. And Claudia is a representative from upstate New York, a Republican. And you sent a letter, I believe it was to the Secretary of State or somebody, concerned about this British boycott effort against the Israelis, particularly focused on Judea and Samaria, and particularly focused on the people who live there. They keep calling them settlers, I understand, but they're not settlers. They're Israelis who live in these areas. Some of them have lived there for over 3,000 years. That is the birthplace of the religion of Judaism, where the 12 tribes met in Shiloh. And now we have Britain and some of these other countries, Claudia, who seek to boycott. And you're saying, wait, the federal government, we have an anti-boycott statute. You explain.
1: Yes, this is not new. Last year, I wrote the same letter, a very similar letter, to the country of Ireland and to their leadership. And I wrote a letter to Secretary Bessent because this is an IRS issue specifically. Section 999 of the Internal Revenue Code specifically says that the United States has to track countries around the world that we do business with, allies, who are attempting to either boycott, divest, or sanction, just like the BDS movement with Israel, allies of ours, and that we should put this on the list because they could put our businesses and our American companies at risk by being part of this sanction boycott movement. I sent a letter last year. Ireland attempted to do it. They tried to pass it, and now we see England. You know, we see the new Neville Chamberlain running England again and more weakness, and then bringing in other countries. And so I wrote to Scott Bessent and asked him to do a review to see if there is a way that we should be looking into this, if they're interfering with the free commerce of our American companies that are doing business in countries like this, and also particularly targeting Judea and Samaria, and which is completely inappropriate. Same issue in Ireland a year ago that we're dealing with now with more countries in the EU and in that region.
0: Mm-hmm. And the reaction from our government, state governments have been pretty good so far, Arkansas, Florida, some of the other states, but the federal government hasn't really reacted yet, has it?
1: Yeah, well, I mean, hoping Scott Bessent reacts to this, and obviously they will. They'll do a review. Unsanctioned international boycotts are bad for U.S. business. They're bad for our economy, and they're things that we should be weighing in on, and they're bad for our businesses, and we're trying to defend and protect our businesses and our allies. I have a particular, you know, interest in Judea and Samaria, a long-time bill now that I'm trying to get passed that would actually, you know, require us to use the term Judea and Samaria when referring to that region. I also have a Friends of Judea and Samaria caucus that is an attempt to try to make sure that we recognize and understand the origins of this region. And I also was there last year and interestingly spent quite a bit of time with a number of Arab sheikhs and one in Shiloh, actually, and they're going to be coming to the United States. I was with our current great ambassador, Mike Huckabee, and talking about their interest in really just getting rid of this insanity that we have in Israel right now. They very much support the Israeli government. They want to have a sort of quasi type of sovereignty. Maybe they want to be a quasi emirate. We're looking at that option, a way of actually working together. They've had enough of the what I call the Palestinian plight industrial complex, mm-hmm. where Iran and its proxies are going in and creating this unrest and creating this and monetizing this, you know, long-time battle, the Free Palestine Movement, and really just giving no chance at prosperity for everyone there. And these Arab sheikhs met with us in a secured area. They were afraid for their own security, about eliminating the PA, about becoming a united country, working with their Jewish and Christian neighbors, and finding prosperity for all of the people in that region behind the Green Line. And it was just one of the most amazing experiences I really had, when you hear from the people who actually live there, who don't refer to their Jewish neighbors as settlers, who refer to them as people they want to do business with, people who have democratic principles, people who recognize the ability of all children to have some kind of destiny and hope and prosperity in their own country.
0: Mm-hmm. Very well put. So when you travel there, as my wife and I have on several occasions and so forth, you see that these are very hardworking, tough people. And you also see that where the Jewish communities are, they have a fairly elaborate security system where they alert each other, where they try to protect their own property. They try to protect their own lives and that of their animals and so forth and so on. You don't see these kinds of protections in place in the Palestinian areas because they mostly don't need them. Is that what you saw as well?
1: Absolutely, and there's all kinds of influencers that go in and try to, make a big deal out of this and try to, it's all in an attempt to undermine the people living there and not really, and really just trying to show that somehow they're the aggressors when really it's not true. They're just defending their own territory. And this is, this is what really worries me about it, is this complete false narrative is peddled in the United States and all over the world. And people don't know the truth, and that's why I think people need to go and they have to hear it and see it. And there's nothing more compelling than to hear from the people who live in Judea and Samaria, and particularly in Shiloh and places like that, and Shiloh, where they tell you the same thing. They say, look, we don't want to be part of this. We don't want to have Iran proxies coming in and telling us how we're supposed to live and using this, using social media and all these elaborate different types of organizations that get involved in elections and misinformation in the United States with a lot of these, whether it's Code Pink and these other, elaborate schemes that are using our IRS, by the way, to peddle these falsehoods.
0: All right, don't leave us. I'm going to carry you through the break. I've got more questions for you as well. We'll be right back.

0: The midterms are almost here, and Republicans could be in deep trouble. Polls show Democrats leading in key races. Tonight, Rob Finnerty on Newsmax reveals the growing threat from the DSA and the radical left. With less than 60 days to go, Finnerty says it's time for the GOP to hit the panic button. The House may go, and control of the Senate is up for grabs. Gas prices, mortgage rates, health care, and out-of-control national debt. Americans are angry. And Newsmax shows you how the progressive left wants total control of Congress. Tallarico, El Sayed, AOC, Bernie Sanders. Finnerty reveals President Trump's secret plan to fight back. Don't miss Finnerty tonight at 8 p.m. Eastern on Newsmax. 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
1: Here's your LEX storm tracker forecast. We're feeling very hot and breezy this afternoon with temperatures into the low 90s and wind gusts around 20 miles per hour. A few isolated showers and storms are possible this evening, but the better chance arrives late tonight into early Thursday morning. Showers and storms will stick with us on and off throughout the day on Thursday, with gusty winds and a heavier rainfall possible. I'm meteorologist Abby Summers on Lexington's news, traffic, and weather station, 97.3 FM WVLK.
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10: Did you know that more than 90% of poisonings happen at home?
11: Huh?
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1: We're with Claudia Tenney. Claudia Tenney, how is your race looking?
2: Yeah, great to be back, Mark. I think my race is, pretty good. I'm in the northern district of way up in northern New York. I have basically the border with Canada and a pretty strong Republican district, but everything is always a challenge. I always run like I'm behind, and I love doing the job. It's a privilege and an honor to do this, and I continue to fight for my constituents in a state that is, you know, turning Marxist every day and really under siege against its own taxpayers and its own residents. But yeah. I'm born and raised here. I don't want to leave.
1: Yeah. Oh, so you like those 3-inch long horse flies, huh?
2: You know, I don't have that issue. I live on a beautiful lake in the Finger Lakes, and I'll tell you, there's nothing like it. It was 55 degrees when I got up, and it's 75 and sunny in the afternoon.
1: Well, there you go. And did you wave to our Canadian friends across the border? We have a lot of Canadian listeners, by the way. But they hate their government.
2: You know,
1: hate
2: actually,
1: it.
2: It's funny. I grew up showing horses in Canada. I'm also a curler. I know how to curl. I have the only curling fundraiser in Washington where I get to take lobbyists out and like to watch them wipe out on the ice.
1: Hold on. What the hell is, I watch it, I don't get it. What's the goal?
2: It's like shuffleboard on ice. So if you've ever played shuffleboard, it's very similar to that. It's fun.
1: Yeah. I played shuffleboard when I was young. As I'm older, I never played shuffleboard. It's supposed to be the reverse. All right, so you're trying to keep, what do you call that thing that you're pushing? I'm sorry, I'm not trying to put you on the spot.
2: What thing that you're talking about? The
1: you're pushing onto on the ice. What is that thing? What do you call it? Do you call it something?
2: The stone.
1: It's the stone.
2: Stone.
1: And you're trying to get it in the middle of the target or something? Is that it?
2: Yeah, the most stones in the middle of the target gets the points based on that, and then you move from one end to another. It's you play ends. That's what they're called. And then each member of the team gets to shoot a stone, and there's four on each team. And then they switch, we go to the other end, and you shoot the stones back. Originally a Scottish sport. I'm Scottish, so Scottish, curling and golf came naturally to me. So those are my favorite sports.
1: How did it become an Olympic sport? Isn't it an Olympic sport?
2: It is. 2018, the New York, it became an Olympic sport. The U.S. Olympic team won. I call it the Mirror Curl on ice. We won that. It was amazing.
1: Oh, okay.
2: It's fun. There was a little cheating going on this year. Remember, there was some bumping and stuff. There was some controversy.
1: My friends
2: make fun of me, but it's a great sport. My parents were addicted to it. They love that and golf. Those are the old days.
1: Well, they got things now called like pickle. I don't know what that is, but my wife says, let's go play pickle. I don't know. I blew out my leg. I don't want to blow it out again. You know what I mean?
2: Yeah, pickle. Well, I'm a tennis fan, but pickleball is like a kind of the thing that the Villages does down in Florida, but it's everywhere now.
1: Okay, let's get back to basics here.
2: So, that wasn't a shot at you or anything.
1: By the way, I didn't take it as one, but maybe it should have been. Anyway,
2: I'm eligible to go to the Villages.

0: come till 1400. This is about 4,000 years ago. And the Palestinians were invented in the 1960s. This is Mark talking, not you. And
1: right.
0: And so how is it even possible that they are settlers there? Do we call the Navajo settlers on Navajo? I mean, is it not ridiculous?
1: Yeah, no, this is an absurdity. But again, this is why I have a bill to refer to this region as Judea and Samaria. To call it the West Bank is playing into their semantic narrative, and I don't want to do that. I want to call it by its proper historical name and in the historical birthplace of Judaism. And there's nothing wrong with that. We, you know, can you imagine if we decided that we were going to change the name of Mecca and we weren't going to call it Mecca and we were not going to allow, people that practice Islam to go to Mecca and we're going to change the name of it and call them settlers? I mean, you have to be honest about these things and straight. It's like saying we can't let the Jewish people, you know, they have limited hours and access to the Temple Mount. Can you imagine limiting access for Muslim people to Mecca? That's ridiculous. Mm-hmm. You know, this is where we have to respect the religions, respect their historical roots, and really, I just think this is a very subversive move, much like I feel like is happening in our country with the so-called DSA. I don't like to call them the DSA. I think that makes them sound good. Don't mean mm-hmm. to segue into this, but I call them subversive. That's exactly the same mentality. I call them the Marxist subversives against America. They are not mm-hmm. Democrats. They are really socialists. They're Marxists. They want power. They want to eliminate and abolish our Constitution. And you've written so many fantastic books on our Constitution and the importance of self-governance and liberty and property rights. They're talking about getting rid of our property rights. And people in New York, we are facing this. These are the people that are the tail wagging the dog. It's not just Mamdani. He is a dime a dozen in New York State, New York City. They control the agenda in New York, and the rest of us are now victims to it. So I kind of feel like, you know, right now New York is we're really under siege by these people, and we've got to do everything we can to change this narrative. And we were once a great state. We had, you know, we were actually the last, I think we were the 11th out of the 13 colonies to sign on to our federal constitution mm-hmm. because we wanted a bill of rights. We wanted liberty. We wanted to preserve our sovereignty. These types of age-old themes that you write about are happening everywhere. And I'm so worried about the Republicans not categorizing these Democrats like Mamdani. They are subversives. They're not progressive. They're not socialists. They're destroying our country and our Constitution, and that is their goal.
0: You understand it completely. That's really wonderful. And the other thing is, we just talked about this on the program last hour. The Marxists really don't care about affordability. They really don't care about health care for all. They really don't care about any of these things because they know they're mostly impossibilities, certainly under their ideology. What they care about is power. And so they will use sort of the argument for the mob, quote unquote, out there to generate support for them, to fight against the system. But there's not a place on the face of the earth where any of the things they talk about, thank God pretty much, but ever happen. And so really what it's about is an ideology that was developed, maybe not originally, but has been used for a relative handful to grab as much power and authority as they can, because Mondami's not going to accomplish anything he wants but complete destitution and impoverishment and destroy the city.
1: Right. Well, it's manipulation. I mean, I don't know if you know this, Mark, but I actually lived in the former Yugoslavia in the 80s. I worked for the former Yugoslav consulate, the actual government.
0: Wow.
1: So even though Yugoslavia was non-aligned, they were not part of behind the Iron Curtain, you know, they didn't join the Common Forum, Tito stood up to them. He was still a communist dictator, and people still lived under communism. The state seized their property. The people didn't own their property. There were no incentives. There was no freedom. There was no right, again, to personal property and the things that make our country so unique and special to the rest of the world. And I go back there now. I was just in Bosnia, Croatia, and Montenegro. I've been back all over because I'm on the Intelligence Committee, and I'm also really interested in the Balkans. And, you know, I stood in the very footsteps where Gavrilo Princip killed Archduke Ferdinand. I did that the first time in 1981, 45 years ago. I saw what was happening. I worked for the government. I saw the people without incentives. And now I see my friends who are now trying to emerge in some kind of market economy who take 20 and 30 or 40 years to buy their property back from the state because

0: it was their once their property or their grandfather's property or their grandmother. It's such a tragic thing to see how hard it is when you go down this road that it really is all about power and manipulation and misery for most, for everyone except those in charge. And people will say, well, Tito, he was benevolent. Yes, he was non-aligned, and he kept the Yugoslavs away from Russia and the Soviet Union. But let me tell you something. There are famous dissidents all over Yugoslavia. And you know what happened? When you disagreed with the state, you went to a barren island in the Adriatic Sea, and there you stayed. You were considered a dissident, just like in Soviet Russia or anywhere else. And that's what's happening with our media. I see it in New York City. I see all this starting to happen. Young people not understanding it because they haven't been taught the important principles of our country and why it's so unique and special compared to these places. I never really thought I wanted to go to a third world country when I was a 20-year-old and a college student, but I'm so glad that I did that and got to see what it's like to live in a country like that, that has been now through a war, that's been through all kinds of crises, and, you know, now, again, a lot of, you know, things happening there. But I think our students don't understand that, and I got to actually live it by actually working for the consulate, by the way. It was a very interesting experience.
1: Very, very interesting. Now, if people want to help you, where do they go?
0: Well, I'm Claudia, Claudia Tenney. It's at Claudia Tenney or claudiaforcongress.com. Would love to get the support. You know, I'm working really hard to help us make sure we keep our seats in New York as well. But, you know, my seat's challenging. I mean, there's a lot, as you know, there's a lot going on with Canada. We're trying to right the ship there. I work a lot with Jamison Greer, who's our USTR, Howard Lutnick in Commerce, and Scott Besson in Treasury and all their teams, you know, to try to make a Canada, you know, bring them back into being, you know, the partner they need to be for us in our northern border. A lot of good things could be happening, but I really appreciate the support. And I love your show. I love your books. I'm a complete devotee. I love Mark. You're just fantastic. And appreciate all that you do. I mean, everything you're doing. And I just, as I get older, and I know my son is, you know, he understands it gratefully. I'm so happy. He's a major in the Marine Corps right now.
1: That's a
0: big
1: deal.
0: He understands this, but boy, so many of his friends do not, though. You know, they're buying into this Democrat ideology, and we've got to fight. You know, I mean, Reagan was right. You know, this doesn't come in the bloodstream. You've got to fight, you know, every generation to maintain freedom and keep our country.
1: Mm-hmm. Well, you're terrific. I obviously endorse you every cycle. My family loves you, too. God bless you, my friend. Be well and keep it up.
0: Thank you so much, and God bless you and your family as well. It's just an honor to be on your show.
1: It's my honor. Thank you. She's just the best. 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

0: Oh yeah. Hit it.
1: I don't have a lot of time. Better not hit it.
0: All right, here we are,
1: folks.
0: You really can't understand what's happening in the Middle East by watching a few minutes of left-wing news or scrolling social media. In fact, you'll be dumber for it. The headlines give you the explosion. They don't give you the history and the context, because most of the people giving you the explosion don't know the history of the context. They don't tell you how we got where we are and what's coming next. Israel sits at the center of a conflict with consequences far beyond the region. The real threat of a wider war, all of it is on the line. That's why Pastor John Hagee wrote The Middle East Conflict. If you want to understand the forces that are driving this war, well, we need the history. 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You know, as I was listening to Representative Tenney, it occurred to me, when you think about the Temple Mount, that mount was the holiest and is the holiest place in the Jewish faith. And yet most Jews are not free to visit it. Why? Because Islam comes along almost 2,500 years later, and they build a mosque right there, the Golden Dome, right there, to conquer it. And bringing it to modern day, even after the 1967 war, when the Israelis could have taken the Temple Mount and controlled it as part of Israel, they didn't do that. They didn't do that. It's treated not as a possession of Israel, but the IDF and Israeli police actually protect it. So if you're a Jew and you want to visit it, you need to go jump through hoops and everything else and so forth. So there's the holiest Jewish site where the Muslims built this temple, which they now call their third holiest site, after Medina and Mecca. Then you look at Judea and Samaria, the birthplace of the Jewish faith. And it's split into literally three areas, A, B, and C. C, which is 60% Israeli. A, which is mostly Palestinian and represents about 13% of it. And then sort of a no man's land. Is there another faith on the face of the earth that has had to surrender its holiest sites in this fashion? The Arabs / Muslims, they don't do it. I think the Vatican been divided into three zones, Mr. Medusa? I don't think so. Or you understand what I'm saying, folks, right? I'll be right back.
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11: This is a Fox News alert. The midterm convention in full swing. I'm Lisa Lucero with a surprise video message from Pennsylvania Democratic Senator John Fetterman in support of Pennsylvania Republican Senator Dave McCormick.
12: Dave McCormick is the kind of senator that gets the job done, and he's going to fight for Pennsylvania. I'm proud to count him as my friend.
11: McCormick told the crowd Washington elites sacrificed working families on what he called the altar of cheaper goods and higher profits, and left us dependent on China.
13: We rejected decline, and America elected President Trump and Republican majorities, and we have delivered.
11: President Trump said to address the crowd in about an hour, and he will also make a speech tomorrow night. Secretary of State Marco Rubio in South America meeting with the leaders of several nations focusing on battling narco-terrorists.
14: Secretary of State Marco Rubio telling reporters in Ecuador the nation is an aggressive partner in the U.S.'s push to counter drug trafficking and terrorist organizations.
15: We're going to choose on the side of leaders that are going to be serious about taking these groups on and eliminating them once and for all. Otherwise, those groups, those terrorist groups, will eat these countries up. They will become stronger than the governments in these countries. They will run over these countries. So I'm glad we have leaders in the region that are willing to be strong and take these groups on.
14: Explaining elite forces from both nations are working daily in a way he says has no precedent in order to try to dismantle these groups.
11: Fox's Kristen Goodwin. Ecuador has been helping the U.S. intercept and sink ships, including one yesterday that the Trump administration said had links to an Ecuadorian criminal group. A flight that was to carry Ukrainian President Volodymyr Zelensky from Moldova to Norway was delayed when authorities closed Moldova's airspace because of a drone in the area. Moldovan police say a Russian drone crashed yesterday in a sunflower field on the outskirts of a village, which caused four fires to break out. 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
16: Here's your LEX storm tracker forecast. We're feeling very hot and breezy this afternoon with temperatures into the low 90s and wind gusts around 20 miles per hour. A few isolated showers and storms are possible this evening, but the better chance arrives late tonight into early Thursday morning. Showers and storms will stick with us on and off throughout the day on Thursday, with gusty winds and a heavier rainfall possible. I'm meteorologist Abby Summers on Lexington's News, Traffic, and Weather Station, 97.3 FM WVLK.
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